0: here at the ballpark as the Cardinals and Braves get set to begin a three-game series against each other. And the news today, J.J. Weatherholt, the contract extension of Von Herrera being selected as an All-Star. You would love for the Cardinals for something to happen over the next few days for Weatherholt to get to the All-Star game. There has been some question about Herrera and the mechanism that led to him becoming an All-Star. There are some rules in place about when a player from a certain position has to pull out, they have to be replaced by somebody from that same position. And then depending on how far deep they've already gone on the player vote, you have to go to a top three. So that's probably nothing officially has been said, but Von Herrera, in all likelihood, just based off some of the things that have been out there on social media, in all likelihood, he was third on the player vote for DH, and that is largely what led to him getting that spot. But obviously, a well-deserved honor for Herrera this year, who's, even if his power has been down a little bit, continues to find ways to get on base and continues to be a very dangerous hitter for this club. So the Cardinals are going to send Kyle Leahy to the mound tonight. It's going to be Chris Sale on the mound for the Braves. Mentioned this earlier. Chris Sale has never gotten a win against the Cardinals. One of just two teams in the National League that he does not have a win against the other, his current team, the Atlanta Braves. So the Cardinals tonight will be doing their best to make sure that that continues to be a true statement. The other games involving teams from the NL Central tonight are divisional matchups. First off, at Great American Ballpark in Cincinnati, it is the Cubs and the Reds. This game currently in the bottom of the third inning, two on, two outs for the Reds, but there is no score in this game. The Cubs have one hit. The Reds have five. Hunter Green pitching for the Reds today. So far, so good for him. Three innings, has given up just one hit, six strikeouts, no walks so far for Green. And then Shota Imanaga is on the mound today for the Cubs. So far for him, he's kind of worked in and out of trouble. Two and two-thirds innings, has not given up a run yet, has given up five hits, three strikeouts, and no walks. And then the other game has not yet gotten started. They are dealing with rain. Surprise, surprise. They're dealing with rain in Pittsburgh as the Pirates and Brewers are attempting to play against each other. The pitching matchup in this game, if they do ever get it underway, on the mound for the Pirates, it'll be Braxton Ashcraft, 9-3 with a 3.24 ERA. And then Brandon Sproat going for Milwaukee. He is 3-4 with a 5.13 ERA. And we'll let you know as we go along how that game is going. We're hoping to maybe dodge some raindrops tonight as the game goes along. Hopefully all the stuff that's out there just avoids Busch Stadium. And we've got a clear night of baseball. And of course, after the game, we do have a Friday Night Live over at Cardinals Nation right across the street. Xavier Scrubs is going to be the featured guest tonight. So if you're here at the ballpark, if you're around Ballpark Village, stop on in to Cardinals Nation Restaurant and Bar and enjoy Friday Night Live. The voice of the Cardinals, John Rooney and Ricky Horton, they've got the call of the game tonight. It's the Cardinals and the Braves. It's next on the Cardinals Radio Network, powered by Gray Bar.
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11: Welcome back to Cardinals Baseball. It's another hot day in St. Louis today. It's been very muggy today as the Cardinals take on the Braves. Well, the Braves know all about hot weather playing in Hotlanta, and the Cardinals, with a record of 48-44, would love to finish strong here in their final series going into the break. And Walt Weiss is the manager of the Braves, and let's talk about his starting lineup presented by Bet365, where winning is everything. Cardinals playing game number 93 today, and they'll be up against Michael Harris II, who plays center field and bat first. Ozzie Albies, the second baseman, will bat second, with Matt Olson, really tough left-hander, 25 big flies for him.

0: He'll play third base, and it'll be Drake Baldwin doing the catching. He was the Rookie of the Year last year in the National League. He hits from the left side. First four batters, in fact, will bat left-handed against Kyle Leahy. And Baldwin the catcher, Mauricio Dubon in left, bats fifth. Mike Yastrzemski will be in right field and hit next. Austin Riley hitting .339 at Busch Stadium in his career, will play third base and bat next, and he's 2-for-4 against Leahy with a double. Dominic Smith is the designated hitter, and Jim Jarvis will play shortstop and bat ninth. On the Cardinals side, newly signed J.J. Weatherholt. He's going to be all smiles today, and let's hope he's all hits today. He's going to have a tough assignment against Sale, being left-handed, but he's going to lead off and play second base. Yvonne Herrera, also all smiles today with his All-Star Game selection. He'll be the designated hitter and bat second. Jordan Walker, hitting at .294, will also be part of the All-Star team, and he will be in the Home Run Derby. He'll be in right field. Nelson Velasquez plays left. Alec Burleson is the first baseman. He will hit fifth. Mason Wynn plays shortstop. Jose Fermin in center. And Blaze Jordan will be the Cardinal third baseman, and he will bat eighth with Pedro Pajes doing the catching here in game one of this three-game series. So it's Weatherholt, Herrera, Walker, Velasquez, Burleson, Wynn, Fermin, Jordan, and Pajes. Cardinals baseball, they take on the Braves. First pitch comes up next.
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0: Welcome back to St. Louis. It's Friday night baseball as the Cardinals take on the Atlanta Braves. The Cardinals wearing their City Connect jerseys. I would say right now my favorite jerseys that the Cardinals have. I love the birds on the bat, the fleur-de-lis, everything about the jersey. I love the caps, the block letter STL on the red caps. I think they're very, very sharp. It is Kyle Leahy hoping to be sharp here tonight. He was his last time out. In fact, his last three times out, he's been pretty sharp, as he has allowed just one run in his last 16 and a third innings, covering three starts, including a win against the Cubs his last time out. He pitched collegiately at Colorado Mesa University. And he has been pounding the strike zone. He has not had very many walks in those last three games. And he's also kept the ball in the ballpark. That was an issue for him earlier in the year. And one guy you got to watch out for on the Braves side is Matt Olson, who has had five home runs in the last seven games. But this is a Braves team that has not played good baseball. Last 26 games, they've only won nine of them. They're 9-17, and that followed a win streak that they have. But they've been sputtering a bit. They're still in first place in the East, and they're three games ahead of Philadelphia. All right, here we go. Ready for baseball. It's been a muggy day. Feels like temperature in the mid-90s most of the day in St. Louis. A bit better right now, but we will give you that official temperature in a moment. And the guy that'll do it is the voice of the Cardinals for our first pitch, John Rooney.
6: Okay, Ricky, we have some dark clouds rolling in over downtown St. Louis as we start the game with a pitch high and outside.
0: And that first pitch sponsored by Rawlings, the official baseball of Major League Baseball.
6: The 1-0 pitch on the way, a swing and a foul. One ball and one strike on Michael Harris II, leading off for Atlanta. 7-16 for the first pitch and 85 degrees here in St. Louis, 82 degrees in Hotlanta. So hotter in St. Louis than Hotlanta. Here's a pitch that's taken outside. 2-1 for Harris, who comes in batting .304. He has 16 doubles, 45 runs scored. He swings and had a good swing at that, fouling it straight back, and the count is 2-2 on the Atlanta Braves leadoff batter. 16 home runs, 53 driven in. We saw him hitting cleanup in the series in Atlanta with tonight's cleanup hitter Drake Baldwin leading off. The pitch right there, strike three called. Got him with a curveball. Clearly, Harris wasn't looking for the bender, and he's out on strikes.
0: Guessing with two strikes. More players do that now than ever before. He thought that ball was going to be out off the outside corner, but it broke right on the corner, and a good pitch by Leahy regardless.
6: I guess you're right.
0: There you go.
6: And here is Ozzie Albies hitting .272. Switch batter, batting left-handed. He takes a pitch just off the outside corner. 97 hits. He has scored 60 runs with 20 doubles and 14 homers. Wide open stance. He closes up, and boy, does he hit that one hard to right center field. Fermin on the run. He got a good jump and makes the catch. Fermin is playing center field tonight with the left-hander Chris Sale pitching. It's Velasquez in left and Walker in right field, with Blaze Jordan starting at third, Mason Wynn at shortstop, J.J. Weatherholt, after they announced a contract extension for him at 4 o'clock today Central Time. J.J. at second, Burleson at first, with Pedro Pajes doing the catching, and Kyle Leahy on the mound for his 18th start. It's his 19th start overall. The pitch, right down the middle to Matt Olson.
0: I would encourage folks to go to all the Cardinals' social media websites at some point, or all their social media sites at some point in the next day or so, as they have had coverage from those guys being awarded that inside the clubhouse. I think it's really pretty special.
6: And here is a pitch taken high, one ball, one strike. The Cardinals have three All-Stars going to Philadelphia after Sunday's game. The pitch outside, a ball. Right fielder Jordan Walker, closer Riley O'Brien, and designated hitter Ivan Herrera. 2-1 with two outs. Olson hit .272 last year, .270 this year. Lots of power. He swings and bounces that one to first base. Burleson has it. Flips to Leahy. Three up, three down go the Braves. The Cardinals are coming up at Busch Stadium.
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6: 6-6 left-hander Chris Sale is ready to face the Cardinals. Weatherholt, Herrera, and Walker will step up in the first inning. And before our game tonight, in fact at 4 o'clock today, the Cardinals signed infielder J.J. Weatherholt to an 8-year contract extension that will keep him with the Redbirds through 2034. Weatherholt was the Cardinals' first-round pick, the 7th overall pick in the 2024 draft out of the University of West Virginia. 13 homers, 36 RBIs, hitting .267. Congratulations to J.J. and all of those involved, his parents, his coaches, who have helped him along the way to make it to the big leagues and to watch him as he thrives here at the major league level. Lefty against lefty. Sale kicks, pitches. Weatherholt takes a fastball just outside. 95 on the first pitch from Chris Sale, who has pitched in the big leagues with the White Sox, the Red Sox, and the Atlanta Sox, or the Atlanta Braves.
0: He's never beaten the Cardinals, by the way.
6: Here's a ball off to the right.
0: Two teams he's never beaten, the Braves and the Cardinals. He's not going to beat the Braves for a while.
6: But an 0-0 record with a 1.13 ERA and 2 starts against the Cardinals for Sale.
0: He's deserved to beat the Cardinals, but hasn't.
6: His numbers are great for his career. How much better would they be had he been able to keep a healthy slate going throughout? The pitch is swung on, and that's hit hard to left field, but right to Mauricio Dubon, one out. Weatherholt a fly out to left, and here's all-star Ivan Herrera.
0: Just a thought on Weatherholt's deal, John, is I think that's a deal that's great for Weatherholt. Obviously, it gives him kind of his first foray into kind of money that'll take care of his life, but then it's also good for the Cardinals because when you look at the amount of it over the years, I think the Cardinals will get the benefit maybe at the end of those years of buying away some of those free agent times, so I think good for everybody.
6: Here's Herrera taking a curveball down and in for a ball. Chris Sale's last start, a win. That was on Saturday against the Mets in Atlanta. 3 earned runs, a couple of home runs allowed, and 7 hits over 5 innings. His pitch, Herrera fouls it straight back, and it's 1-1 on the number 2 hitter in the Cardinal lineup. Sale threw 98 pitches. He walked 2 and struck out 3.
0: Some ominous-looking clouds in left field right now.
6: And then some. The pitch on the way. Herrera misses a curveball. Calling that pitch a slider at 79 degrees sure looks like a good curveball to me.
0: It does. It breaks a lot. More like a sweeper, really.
6: The 1-2 pitch. Herrera checks his swing, and he takes down and in. In fact, Herrera points to the first base umpire the way Wilson Contreras used to, saying, well, ask him. He'll tell you. And Dan Iasana, the crew chief, umpiring at first. No swing. Sale with one out and a 2-2 count on Ivan Herrera. Herrera swings and drives it into the gap in left center field. That ball is going to get down for a one-hop single. Dubon with a good jump, picks it on a hop, and Herrera celebrates his naming to the All-Star team by getting a hit and breaking out because Herrera has been struggling. He came in 0 for his last 9.
0: The top OPS designated hitters in the National League, Ohtani, of course, and then Schwarber, one an All-Star, one can't go, and the number 3 guy, Ivan Herrera, and that's why he got the nod.
6: Here's Jordan Walker. He's going to the All-Star game. The right-handed batter swings and misses. He got a changeup from Sale on the first offering. Walker is 8 for his last 23. Over his last four games, though, in the homestand, 6 out of 16 with two home runs. No score, bottom of the first inning. The next pitch, up and away, a fastball at 96. If you're a Cardinals fan, you know there's nothing like baseball in St. Louis, and nothing beats 60-cent sippers and on the run the day after the Cardinals score six or more. As they did the last time they played the Atlanta Braves, putting up 11 runs. Sale on 1-1. Walker pounds that one on the ground, foul behind Pop Warner, the Cardinal third base coach, and it's 1-2.
0: Just got a text from my very good friend in Atlanta that works some and has been around Sale a lot. They like to call it a slurve. That's the pitch that he uses when he's getting ready in the offseason, so that's what we'll go with.
6: Well, it's a good-looking curveball to me. 1-2, one out. One of the best curves from a lefty I can recall seeing was Scott McGregor.
0: Yeah.
6: And it was his slurve. He could get hit hard in the first inning, and you think he's not going to make it to the fourth. Look up, it's the seventh inning, and he's still out there. The 1-2 pitch. Walker hits that hard on the ground to second. A flip to second. Out on to first. That's a double play going Albies to Jarvis to Olson. We go to the second, no score with Atlanta.
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6: Missouri State Bear Drake Baldwin is coming up, leading off the second inning for Atlanta. He missed 23 games with an oblique strain and then had a miserable slump trying to break out of it, but he's hitting much better. 7 for 18 with a homer, 6 RBIs, and a 10.56 OPS in his last 5 games. Left-handed batter. He takes strike one from Kyle Leahy.
0: It's just been 10 days since we were in Atlanta, and most of their players, John, were in a slump. There were a lot of guys had some offers.
6: The 1-strike pitch, a swing and a miss, couldn't hold up. And Leahy gets ahead of the first batter in the second inning. As Baldwin will be followed by Mauricio Dubon and Mike Yastrzemski. Nothing-nothing, Cardinals-Atlanta on Friday night, July the 10th, 2026, coming to you from downtown St. Louis. The lights are on. It might not take very long before they take effect with these dark clouds. Here's a pitch high, 1-2 on Baldwin.
0: And, John, the old saying, it's been around baseball a long time, is never lose on Yacht Rock night.
6: Oh, that's an old saying.
0: It is.
6: The 1-2, and that's fouled out of play. The game brought to you by Budweiser, official beer sponsor of Major League Baseball. Crack open the game with Budweiser, enjoy unrivaled flavor and refreshment. The 1-2 pitch. Just a little high, not by much, but enough for ball two. 2-2 on Baldwin. The pitch by Leahy. Fouled off. Our featured station on the Cardinals Network tonight is WREZ in Paducah, Kentucky. Welcome aboard on Yacht Rock Night from Busch Stadium. The 2-2 pitch. And that's served foul. We pause for an ID here on the Cardinals Radio Network, powered by Graybar.

0: Here's a fastball that sinks down and in for ball three. 3-2 on Drake Baldwin. Along with Ricky Horton, Mike Claiborne, I'm John Rooney. Jim Jackson is our producer engineer. Kyle Sexta is in the St. Louis studio. Bounding ball to second. Weatherholt flips to first. Baldwin is out. Four up, four down for Leahy.
1: He looks strong tonight. You know, the extra day of rest, I think, really helped McGreevy. It didn't seem to help Pallante much. He got off to a rough start yesterday, gave up the runs early, was able to kind of settle down after that. He was strong all right, but just kind of ran into one of those bad innings.
0: Well, he's had a tough time against Milwaukee.
1: He's
0: not the only one.
1: No, that's right.
0: That's a team that just doesn't strike out a lot, putting the ball in play, and they'll drive you nuts. Here's the pitch outside, and that's what happened with Milwaukee winning 4 out of 5 and a called strike on the outside corner. Just barely. Jeremy Rahak raising the arm a little late, and there's a ball hit past the mound. Good thing Leahy didn't touch it because Weatherholt was playing up the middle and throws out Mauricio Dubon. Mike Yastrzemski is coming up. So far, this is looking like a game that Andre Pallante is pitching when he's on, getting ground balls like that.
1: A lot of 4-3s when Pallante's pitching generally. He got two of them in the first inning in the game yesterday against Milwaukee and just didn't see the next two innings coming.
0: But I don't know what it is with pitchers in a certain team, but they'll find some openings against that pitcher, and that's what's happened to Andre with the Milwaukee Brewers. Ball one goes wide to former Giants outfielder Mike Yastrzemski, the grandson of Carl Yastrzemski. Mike is out of Vanderbilt, 35 years old. He takes a hook for a strike. Sweeper in there, and it's one ball, one strike.
1: And like Austin Riley in the on-deck circle, both these two guys have high OPS in their career against the Cardinals. They hit him well.
0: The next one, Yastrzemski takes a strike. Thought about challenging that and says something to Jeremy Rahak.
1: I like the big zone so far for Jeremy Rahak. Dan Isania is the crew chief. He's at first, Adam Beck at second, and Steven Jasinski is the umpire at third. Not familiar with him. Oh, he doesn't know me either, so we're good.
0: There's still time.
1: That's right.
0: 1-2, the count with two outs, the pitch. Down and in, two balls, two strikes. Oh, a little lightning I saw looking through the arch across the way in Illinois with some really dark clouds moving through downtown St. Louis and across the Mississippi. The 2-2 pitch. Swing and a miss. He got Yastrzemski. 3-up, 3-down for the Braves in the second. The Cardinals come up in the home half, no score.
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0: 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Great start for Leahy, 6 up and 6 down. Nelson Velasquez will open up the second against Chris Sale. Sale at 9-6. But 0-0 in his career in 2 starts against the Cardinals. A swing and a miss by Velasquez, and Mike Shannon might have said, here it is, big boy, see what you can do with it. And that was a 97-mile-an-hour heater, a swing and a miss for the Cardinal left fielder. Batting cleanup.
1: He's been saying that for 16 years, Sale has.
0: The pitch. That swung on, fouled out of play, and 2 strikes.
1: Going to his 10th All-Star game, he's been a Cy Young Award winner. Ton of strikeouts in his career, one of the top left-handed strikeout guys in history.
0: 154 Major League wins, 9 of those in 2026. Here's the 0-2 pitch. Velasquez swings and strikes out, going for a 96-mile-an-hour fastball up. The first strikeout for Chris Sale. And here's Alec Burleson. Burleson with 15 home runs, 66 RBIs, and he's putting together a good season, hitting 278, 3 hits shy of 100.
1: And I believe he's made some adjustments, too. Really struggling for a while against lefties.
0: He takes a pitch down the middle.
1: But I don't have to say that anymore. Here's what I'm going to say now. He's 2 for his last 3 against lefties. He's hitting .667. Doesn't that sound better?
0: A lot better.
1: Yeah, you can turn it around fast. He made an adjustment and really helped him out.
0: Here's a strike. A hard cutter that time. Just a little late break to a 97-mile-an-hour pitch. 0-2 on Burleson. Burleson is 7 out of his last 23. The pitch to him. And that's rake foul. Going over to the Cardinal dugout on the first base side as the Cardinals are wearing the City Connect uniforms. They have the red jerseys, the red caps and helmets, with the bold letters STL on the front. And the home white pants. The 2-strike pitch from Sale. A swing and a miss. 97 produces strikeout number 2, both this inning for Sale. Velasquez, now Burleson, and here's Mason Wynn. Actually, it's not the home white uniform pants. They are the pants designed specifically for the City Connect uniform. They have the red piping down the sides and very attractive City Connect uniform.
1: Trying to figure out a guy in the Cardinals lineup where I'd go as the pick to click against somebody like Sale. It's a little tough because it's kind of matchup oriented. It's whether he's going to make a mistake to you or not.
0: And here is strike 1.
1: But I think the guy that I'm going to go with is Jose Fermin. Just feel like he has the ability to hit really good pitchers.
0: The next one from Sale, he drops down to about 3/4, a swing and a miss, back-to-back sliders, and 0-2 on Mason Wynn. Another feature on the Cardinals uniform, the birds on the bat, but the Lou across the front. The pitch by Sale. Low for a ball, 1 ball, 2 strikes. Well, the old saying is you don't have to beat the starter, but you'd
1: That's
0: like
1: right.
0: to work the pitch count up on him.
1: Yeah.
0: Get to the bullpen, get them in much, much sooner. 2 outs in the Cardinals' second, no score. The 1-2 for Wynn. A swing and a miss. Sale strikes out the side, and Ricky has the 3rd, no score.
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1: Pitching has been outstanding through the first two innings of play, with Kyle Leahy up against Chris Sale here in St. Louis. And Leahy will have the bottom of the order here in the top of the third. That means Austin Riley, Dominic Smith, and Jim Jarvis. Riley hitting just 207 this year. He was not well timed up when we were in Atlanta. Does have 9 homers, 41 RBIs. That's a pretty good number. A lot of guys with RBIs in this Braves lineup. And these Braves play every day. That is a thing that has been true about Atlanta for several years. First pitch misses high to Riley. Riley, Dominic Smith. Up next, swinging a foul off to the right and out of play. Speaking of playing all the time, Matt Olson with today's game now owns the Braves record. He passes Dale Murphy for the most consecutive games as an Atlanta Brave. Swinging a fly ball to right field. And Jordan Walker from the Atlanta area moves over and makes the play. And Riley is retired for out number one. And that brings in Dominic Smith. So Olson is breaking that record for Dale Murphy, the Atlanta great. And he had a three-year period where he was the best player in the National League, Dale Murphy was, and a really a wonderful guy as well. Now, his overall numbers for Olson that goes before he came to Atlanta, he has played now in 875 straight games, which is the ninth most all-time in terms of a consecutive game streak. Breaking pitch, a called strike, and Leahy's got a good breaker today. Throwing it for strikes. That was the get-me-over variety. And it was over to Dominic Smith. Bats from the left side. The pitch to him is grounded back to Leahy. He's got it. And a short little flip over to Burleson, who tags the bag. And two quick outs for Leahy here in the third inning. When the game is on the line, call the closer. Morgan & Morgan, America's largest injury law firm. 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Jim Jarvis playing shortstop here tonight. We've seen some different shortstops lately. There's a swing and a foul off to the left. We saw a shortstop that we didn't want to see anymore, Cooper Pratt for Milwaukee. And he was pretty impressive. We did see Jarvis in Atlanta. Next pitch to him is high and away for a ball.
0: He's playing in his eighth game this year with the Braves. At Gwinnett, he hit .313. He has 7 hits and 24 at-bats. One of those hits a double, and he has a home run.
1: 25 years of age. They got him from the Tigers initially. Ground ball, and that's up the middle. Mason Wynn knocked it down, but it squirted out of his glove, and that's going to be an infield hit. First hit for Atlanta. Leahy tried to get it right about shoe top high, and it got underneath his glove and also just off the end of the glove of Mason Wynn, Cardinal Gold Glover.
0: Mason was trying to catch it and then get into a position where he could spring to his feet to make a throw. And the ball went off the webbing and into short center field.
1: There's a lot to that. He makes that look so easy, and it's not.
0: Not many get to that.
1: No. Back to the top of the order, swing and a miss, strike one on Michael Harris the second. He was nursing a hamstring, as I recall. Maybe a calf, but I think it was a hamstring. And he was just wasn't running a lot, but he was sneaking hit when we saw him again just about 10 days ago. Next pitch to him is on the outside corner. And that is a called strike two. A little generous on the corner, but we won't tell anybody. Each team with a hit now, and it's Jarvis, the runner at first base, does not have a stolen base at the big league level. Being held on by Alec Burleson. Leahy, chest high set, and misses low. One and two to Michael Harris, the second. He's a good player, good defender. Leahy has a couple of strikeouts. How about another one here on a 1-2 pitch? Well, he decides to throw to first instead, and Jarvis back safely.
0: Well, so far Atlanta has been able to hold off the Phillies, taking a three-game lead into play today over Philadelphia and three games over Miami. Miami has been hard charging up the standings.
1: They have. Next pitch is a grounded foul over towards the Cardinals dugout. That's going to go towards the tarp. And that's a tarp that we hope we do not see more of today. That ominous-looking cloud is kind of pushed off into southern Illinois. We're going to let them borrow it for a while. By the way, it's Illini night at the ballpark today. Had a chance to visit with a lot of the folks that are here at the park. UC Bank has sponsored that, and had a chance to interview Scott Spezio, who went to the University of Illinois and still owns their career home run record with 48 of them. 1-2 pitch is taken high. I said, I knew that you had that record, but do you still own it? And he, oh, yeah, I got it. he knew. And, of course, he knew because he got inducted into their Hall of Fame, the Illinois University of Illinois Sports Hall of Fame, just last year. And he found that to be a very meaningful experience. Next pitch is hit sharply. One hops Weatherholt. What a play on the backhand. He had to spin around after catching it and make sure he took some of the sting off of that line drive. That one hopper by Harris throws him out, and the Braves strand their first runner. We go to the bottom of the third, scoreless.
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1: Cardinals center fielder Jose Fermin leads off the bottom of the third. Yes, I said center fielder. He's played so many places, you really have to kind of pay attention to where he is. Sometimes he's in left, sometimes he's at second, third base, center field. Played at 7 positions, not catcher, not pitcher. Played some shortstop, played first base. First pitch to him is inside, backing him off the plate, and that's where people are pitching Jose Fermin. He has developed a new little movement with his hands where he drops the bat head that I think somehow keeps his hands inside the baseball, but it's working for him. Next pitch to him is hammered foul, and that's what he's doing. Dropping the bat head. He actually drops the bat, and it's a little mechanism for him to get the trigger going, and he just lets it fly. He knows teams are pitching him inside. Vermeen, my pick to click today. We'll see how this goes. 1-1 delivery is fouled off. That was that slurve slash slider slash curveball.
0: Right in on his hands,
1: sweeper.
0: Too.
1: Yeah, it was. Vermeen does such a good job of going the other way. I think teams have, well, if you throw fastballs in, you can still go the other way as long as your hands are inside the ball. Not saying it's easy. The 1-2 pitch is taken low, but hitting against Sale, nothing is easy. Outfield plays him straight up. Infield plays him the pull. Sale struck out three batters last inning and has a 2-2 count on Vermeen, and I think he went. Yeah, he did. Couldn't hold up on that sweeper down and in, and that is four straight strikeouts. Vermeen goes down swinging, and Blaze Jordan will bat. On Saturday, July 25th, Cardinals are going to play the Reds. That night, fans will take home the iconic Victory Blue jersey. 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I saw one of those jerseys last night. There's a strike delivered. And it is very sharp looking. And the genesis of this is that a lot of Cardinal fans have been contacting the Cardinals. And there's a pitch inside to Jordan, making the count 1-1. And they've been saying, look, you're only wearing the Victory Blues on the road. We want to see him at home. So that kind of got the Cardinals thinking. So they're going to wear him at home, and fans will get to have him. Can match the team's jersey. Fastball low and in at 96 from Sale. That had a lot of movement, but missed the corner. 2-1 to count to Jordan, hitting 229. He was on fire when he first came to the Cardinals. Has slowed a bit, but he's been good with runners in scoring position. 2-1 pitch is hammered to left field. That's going towards the gap. It's going to get down, and it's going to bounce into the bleachers. A ground rule double for Blaze Jordan.
0: He's my pick to click tonight.
1: I was just going to, you beat me to it. He's my new pick to click. Jim was going to say it too. We're all thinking alike up here.
0: Well, it's been a rough go lately for Blaze Jordan. He's been on the ground quite a bit, and Jordan was 4-for-22 in his last seven games with one RBI coming into the game tonight.
1: He blistered that one. He's got a nice lead at second base. He'll try to score if Pajes can get a base hit. Pedro Pajes at the plate, and he takes a strike. Cardinals have a couple of, one player and one coach that are from Venezuela. Pedro Pajes is from Venezuela. So is Kleininger Tehran, who, by the way, is going to throw batting practice for the home run derby. He's going to throw the derby to Jordan Walker. He did that for Albert a couple of different times. There's a strike on the outside corner. But both Pedro Pajes and Kleininger Tehran, who we call KT, both from Venezuela, are part of an effort that Cardinals Care, and a Convoy of Hope are uniting to do some support for Venezuela, which, of course, the home country of those two, following the destructive earthquakes that severely impacted the country on the 24th of June. So the Cardinals are doing some sending some tickets and some proceeds in that direction, swinging a foul in the Cardinals' dugout direction. And Pajes now 0-2. So they're going to donate a portion of the proceeds to single-game tickets sold on July 10th, which is today, and July 11th. And again, they're going to support the Convoy of Hope, which is a Missouri-based international organization. There's a swing and a miss. Pajes goes down on strikes. And that's five strikeouts for Sale, and Blaze Jordan still at second base. Cardinals Care is going to make their own contribution and donation as well to that effort. And obviously a very sad thing for Venezuela. And appreciate the Cardinals being a part of some relief effort. So it's J.J. Weatherholt at the plate, and he takes a pitch outside. I don't think he's too tired from signing a contract today.
0: Didn't look it on that one play. That
1: sure didn't.
0: He picked on a hop, did a little spin, and got the out at first base.
1: He handles things so well, J.J. does. The 1-0 pitch is outside 2-0. So, you know, for some guys you worry about, well, is that a lot of attention? And, you know, I mean, signing in the middle of the season, and what, where will his head be? Well, I don't worry about where his head's going to be. I really don't.
0: You know, the really good ones, Ricky, they do their deals.
1: Yep.
0: And then they go play the games.
1: Exactly
0: right.
1: They
0: go to work after that.
1: The 2-0 pitch is inside. That almost hit him, and no swing on the appeal. Part of a conversation, didn't want to be, but it was happening in front of me with a Cardinal coach and a player who was whining about his contract. And the Cardinal coach, Dave Ricketts, said very emphatically, let's just put it that way, that you got all offseason to worry about your contract. You're here to play baseball right now. And he was right. The 3-0 pitch is taken for a strike.
0: I was asked yesterday about Weatherholt, and I said I don't really consider him a rookie. He just doesn't feel like it.
1: Nope.
0: That he's been here a half a season, a little over now. He seems like he's been here 3 or 4 years. He just fits right in.
1: He sure does. 3-1 pitch coming up to J.J., and that's a called strike. He made some interesting comments about he loves the idea of a long-term contract, staying in one place. He said, I went to college near where I grew up in a small town. That's kind of how I am. I want to kind of stay put. I want to be in a place, and I want to be in St. Louis. And, boy, we love hearing that in the Lou, for sure. Payoff pitch coming up to J.J. Weatherholt. Runner in scoring position, and he walked him. He worked the walk, and we'll celebrate that walk by pausing for station identification on the Cardinals Radio Network. It's powered by Graybar.

0: All-star Ivan Herrera. I like the way that sounds. He bats with two on and two out. No score at the moment. Cardinals threatening here in the bottom of the third inning. Jordan at second. Weatherhold at first. The first pitch to Ivan is hit hard. Left center field. He hit it well, but it's going to stay in the park and be caught by the left fielder, Dubon, and he was right in front of the warning track in left center, so maybe just a little bit in on the hands of Herrera. He hit the ball hard, but lines out to left. Two runners stranded. We go to the fourth. Atlanta nothing, St. Louis nothing.
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0: Now we just had our race to the plate. Missouri Farmers Care and corn must be in season. Captain Cornelius was really flying. He won by several lengths. Not even close. It's Ozzie Albies to lead things off here in the fourth inning for Atlanta. We're in a scoreless game. Pitching's been great. Only three hits allowed. So if you like pitching, you have come to the right place. There's a ground ball foul. And the ball gets past the ball person down the right field line who tried to catch it with the foot instead of the glove. Tried to step on the ball when it went by. I think we need some more training down there. I've never seen that. Jordan Walker had to go help out, so we're back ready to play. It was hit pretty hard, but you're not going to be able to step on a ball and stop it very easily. 1-1 now the count to Albies, who flied out to center his first time. Leahy working with Pajes, swinging a foul off to the left side. Albies a very good player. He has been a all-star several times. And he's a switch hitter, and guess what's on its way? The rain is on its way, and it's coming here fast. The grounds crew is flying out of the Braves dugout. Fans are booing, and we're going to use that tarp I didn't want to use. Bill Finley saw it coming, too. The umpires have officially called this a rain delay at 8:02, and they're conferring at home plate right now. All the umpires have not left the field yet. It's kind of a, looks like one of those bursts, but as I look off to the left, it looks like a big burst coming. So we'll have to see how long this might be, but we're going to be in a rain delay here as the tarp is being put on the field. From field to finance, the Stiefel patch on every Cardinals jersey represents more than a logo. 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Saw the clouds earlier, and they seemed to push over to Illinois, and I guess they sent them back. So we are officially in a rain delay. The board says this, weather update, thunderstorms are in the area. We recommend you leave the seating bowl and seek shelter on the concourse, stairwells, and bathrooms. So I'm sure there's some lightning with this. John saw it earlier that was kind of silhouetted by the arch in right center field as from where we sit. And that was off to the east side, but it really looks pretty dark off to our left. And we'll see how long this is going to be. 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Grounds crew got the tarp down fast. They're still trying to fasten it down in all of the corners and on all of the edges. Two of the umpires are still standing around home plate, and they're going to go over, I think, and confer with the Cardinals side and with Bill Finley. And Bill Finley, maybe they're exchanging phone numbers, and because they're going in separate directions right now, Bill giving them the latest info. But we are, again, in a rain delay. Here's the situation. It's nothing. We just started the top of the fourth inning. Ozzie Albies at the plate, a 1-2 count. And Kyle Leahy has been so good so far, but so has Chris Sale through the first three innings of work for Kyle Leahy. He's allowed just one hit. That was a Jarvis infield hit that he almost caught it. Mason Wynn almost caught it, but it was an infield hit. He was able to get Michael Harris out to end that third inning. Two strikeouts, no walks. And Leahy now, if you add the last three starts to what he's done so far in this game, 19 and a third innings, only one run in his last, again, 19-plus innings, covering his last three-plus starts. So Leahy's trying to win his eighth game of the year. He's been a really great fixture in the Cardinals' rotation.

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5: Better share rate
6: July in St. Louis, and yes. This kind of goes with the territory, the hot weather and then the microbursts.
5: Yeah, and that's what this one really seemed like when it first started happening. It's actually abating a little bit right now.
6: I mean, my goodness, last night driving home, I couldn't really see for about the last five miles home.
5: Well, you don't want to play baseball when you can't see, although that's what the Cardinals did on the
6: in
5: road.
6: Chicago.
5: Yeah, for those that missed that.
6: Fourth of July.
5: The fireworks went off, and I thought for a moment that it had to do with the smoke from the fireworks that we were hearing off to the left of the stadium.
6: I think it was a little of both, the fog and the fireworks.
5: Might have turned into a little bit of L.A. smog there for a moment, but fog was definitely an issue throughout the Chicago area that night, and you literally, John, we could not see the center fielder. When I say not see him, literally could not see the center fielder or the right fielder for at least three or four outs in that game.
6: Well, we knew it was going to get dicey, Ricky, when we couldn't see the big scoreboard above the bleachers in straightaway center field.
5: Yeah.
6: I mean, how do you miss that? Well, you miss that because of the dense fog. They had a playoff game in December years ago at Soldier Field down on the lakefront, Philadelphia and the Bears, and the guys who were calling the game had to call it off the monitor because the cameras had to get up close there on the sidelines just to see the game.
5: One thing we noticed when the fog did come into Chicago is on our monitor when they showed a camera from behind home plate. Now, from behind the pitcher mound, you couldn't see anything. But from behind home plate, you could see that the batter could at least see the pitches. And that would be the most dangerous thing to me. I mean, if you lose a fly ball in the air, well, that's not good. But it's not as dangerous as what could happen between pitcher and batter. And that seemed to be okay, and I think that's why they kept playing for a while. Several people have asked me, why did they keep playing? You couldn't see anything. It's like, well, they could. We couldn't. And it did get to the point where you could see the Cardinal infielders, Mason Wynn and J.J. Weatherholt, talking to each other saying, I can't see. How about you? And then not long after that, they had an official fog delay. Now, this is not a fog delay. This is a rain delay.
6: It
5: 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You know, we got to get the guys working on, just in case it happens here, in case we have a fog delay. Who would we get to sponsor the fog delay? I mean, I think we could do that. We'll have to think about that. We'll get our marketing team, our crack team, on finding a sponsor for a potential fog delay.
6: Well, we have our cracked windshield team on the rain delay.
5: Yes, we do. And that's where we are right now. And we can still see the arch, so vision is not that bad of a problem. The rain is heavy, though. It's come back again with a vengeance. And it's a good thing they got the tarp down when they did.
6: It was great timing.
5: Kind of barely raining, I would say. I mean, and I didn't understand what was going on. There were folks running out on the field, and the grounds crew just kind of took over the game.
6: Folks who were supposed to be running on the field.
5: Yeah, that's right. That's right.
6: Well, what do you have there, Ben? Ben Boyd is holding something up there for you.
5: Okay, yeah. So we've got, we're going to send it in a moment here, maybe after the break, to Matt Pauly. He's going to have, I know part of the Friday Night Live show is Xavier Scruggs, former Cardinal, and really does a great job of broadcasting. He's around, so maybe we'll go to him instead of the Friday night with the rain here. He's actually at the ballpark, and I see him right behind me. So we're going to go to a break right now, and on the back side of that, we're going to have Matt Pauly, and we'll see what Matt has in store for us because we are officially in a rain delay, and it's presented by SafeLight, cracked windshield. 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
5: 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The rain is continuing to come down here at Busch Stadium. We're going to do our Friday Night Live coming up in just a while with Xavier Scruggs. But before we get to that, today a big day at the ballpark as J.J. Weatherholt got an eight-year contract extension. He, along with team CEO Bill DeWitt III and also President of Baseball Operations Chaim Bloom, met with the media earlier this afternoon.
6: It's a very important and exciting day for many people in this room. Cardinals CEO Bill DeWitt III, our guest of honor, you know, Cardinals President Chaim Bloom, but also important people in the room, JJ's parents, Mark and Holly. Give a hand for them. And of course, our manager Oliver Marmol and JJ's teammates, coaches, staff, front office, welcome. At this time, I'll turn it over to Cardinals President of Baseball Operations, Chaim Bloom.
7: Hi, everybody. Thanks for making the adjustment on short notice. Very exciting day for us to make this announcement on contract extension with JJ. First of all, congrats, JJ. Congratulations to his family, Mike and Holly. Very glad you're here. As a parent myself, I think about this stuff sometimes and just all of the work that goes into raising someone who's a good person, who treats people right, who's independent, who's confident, who's resilient, who's passionate about his craft and committed to it. It's a lot of work. So it's really good that you're here. Jeff Randazzo, Covenant Sports Group, JJ's agent and his group, glad you're here. Thank you to ownership, to the DeWitt family for the support in making this commitment with JJ. Also, because the draft is tomorrow, we're fortunate a lot of our scouting staff are here. And you know, I see Flo in the room, Flo, who drafted JJ in 2024. I don't know if T.C. Calhoun, who's the area scout who signed him, is in the room. TC is here, so that's pretty special, too, to be able to have that happen, because there's a lot of fingerprints in this organization. Every time any one of our players reaches the big leagues, and we've been fortunate this year to have a bunch of them join us. I'll keep this pretty brief, because you all get to see JJ play every day, and I think his play speaks for itself. What you might not get to see as much is who he is, how he works, how he prepares, how he learns, how much he wants to be great, how much he cares about winning. All of that is great. He checks all those boxes. So we're really, really excited. Obviously, this event right now is about JJ, rightly so. A lot of his teammates are here. A lot of our staff are here. And I'm happy about that because I love what all of you guys are doing and have done culturally this year, what we're building, and all the guys here who are a part of this. And we still have a lot of work to do. We know we're not where we want to be yet. We got to work hard. We got to work with purpose. We got to work with urgency. But we feel that this commitment that we're making with JJ is a nice step towards where we want to go. And so we're happy to be making that today. And I'll turn it over to JJ to say a few things.
8: Just want to say thank you, obviously, to my Lord and Savior Jesus Christ. You know, praise be to him and my family, my mom and my dad who are here, have sacrificed so much to, you know, allow me to play this game that I love for my whole life. My agent Jeff and the Covenant team, Cashin, his son right there, who made the trip at 4:45 this morning to be in here. Those guys have been with me since college, and it's amazing to have staff like that that supports you and you know, helps me manage everything that's going on. You know, Ollie has been so great for me and all the coaches here, including my teammates. Just those guys have been so helpful to help me work, go about my business, to learn what I need to learn, and to just continue to get better and focus on my craft. My teammates, of course, has made this transition just unbelievable. I couldn't ask for a better group of guys to go out every day with and work with. And guys who are showing me the ropes, guys who are challenging me, guys who are getting me better. Of course, hitting department as well, just working with them every single day. It's been amazing. Stubby on the defensive end and all the guys who just spend so much time behind the scenes helping me. Chad, our video departments, everybody. It's a team effort, and this is just, you know, the beginning for me, and it's just been so exciting to continue to work and get the opportunities that I have. Obviously, to Haim in the front office, the guys who believe in me, the guys who drafted me, it's been incredible that I got drafted by this organization, was able to debut this year, and then now to get an extension, just so grateful. You know, I've always been the kind of guy who wants to respect and do well to those who do well to me, and so for them to take that step towards me, it means a lot. In St. Louis, it's been just great to be embraced by the fans. The culture that we're really trying to build here, to just continue to get back to playing the baseball that this town deserves. So, you know, could go on and on, but just it's been a combined effort. It's not just about me. Just so excited to be here. So thankful for the guys who have stepped up to make this work out, and just couldn't be happier.
9: Thank you, JJ. Very well said. Let's get our first question. Raise your hand, and we'll get started.
10: Mark, does this mean that you can now afford your own haircuts?
8: That one was still on you.
9: Lynn?
11: For JJ, I wonder for you, how much do you feel like this changes any maybe responsibility or just role within the club and the clubhouse?
8: You know, it's one of the biggest things that me and Haim talked about is just continuing to be myself. So, you know, I'm going to go about my work every single day. This won't change that. Just continue to try to get better each and every day. And, you know, obviously people are going to see that I'm here for a long time. And that's great. So I'll have some role of just trying to be able to shape culture. But there's still guys in this clubhouse who have, you know, been helping me along the ropes. And I got so much to learn. So just continue to go about my business and just continue to learn from other guys.
12: JJ, I mean, you mentioned just being here for a long time. How much does that mean to you to have that opportunity to kind of leave your fingerprints on this organization?
8: A lot, yeah. I mean, I want to be in the same spot. Like, that's just how I am. I'm from a small town. Went to college an hour outside of that. Wanted to stay there as long as possible. It's the same here. You know, when I got drafted, I knew that I wanted to be here for as long as possible. And this is the step in that direction. So it means a lot.
13: The confidence that this now gives you and the incredible first half you've had, how does this now push you forward and make you feel even more confident? Because everyone's always talking about how you have such poise, even as a young player in this game.
8: I mean, it's just great to have the backing from our staff and in front office. That this obviously shows that, you know, they believe, and so that's great there. But just continue to go about my work that I do every day, and that's where the confidence mainly comes from, is that preparation and the work that I do behind the scenes. So this won't change a ton of that, but may free you up a little bit.
9: Rob?
14: Hi, has this been in the works for a while, or did it kind of happen, come together pretty quickly?
7: We've talked about it for a little while. You know, without getting too deep into it, there had been some conversation about this as far back as the spring, on and off, and then you know, we were able to come together now.
12: Daniel? Bill, I know we're here a couple weeks ago talking, you know, with some of the leadership changes and kind of looking ahead to the future of the organization. How much is this move kind of a symbol of kind of where you guys want to head and kind of how you guys are progressing toward that?
14: Yeah, I mean, it's an important day, I think, for our long-term strategy of really building a core. Obviously, we're seeing that out on the field every day, and JJ is one of the keys to that group. And you know, locking him up for this long period of time feels like you know, one down and several more to go at some point. But it's a nice organizational milestone, but it's really just the beginning. And I think it shows, hopefully, our fans that we're committed to this process. And I think committed to playing it out in all the different ways that this process has to be committed to. So one of those is committing to some of your players long term. And so I think that's a big milestone in that rebuilding effort.
5: All right, that was the press conference earlier today announcing the J.J. 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
19: Welcome back, everybody. We are here at the ballpark in the midst of a rain delay, and we normally have our live from the ballpark in Cardinal Nation. After the ball game, we thought we'd do it this evening as we have a whole lot of rain falling. I don't think I've ever seen the outfield grass covered with so much water as we're seeing now, and I know we have a great drainage system here, and it's going to get a workout tonight. Our special guest is Xavier Scruggs. Xavier played in the big leagues. He broke in with the Cardinals, and he's been around baseball all of his life. And there's so many other steps to your life. You played for Tom Brunansky, who was a former Cardinal yes. in high school. Your parents went to high school, went to school with Ozzie Smith. Mm-hmm. So, I mean, I'm afraid. And by the way, I had dinner at your brother's restaurant in Tampa. And when he was running
20: Ruth Chris
19: there. Yes. So it was Rooney and Ricky Horton, myself. We went to the movies that night.
20: And where the Ruth's Chris was right in the movie theater area. Mm-hmm. And we're sitting there. It was about eight of us, and we're just talking. So we were telling him we were with the Cardinals. He said, yeah, you know, I had a brother to play with the Cardinals. And one thing led to another, and we had a great time. So, man, you're everywhere, man. You just turned up. You look good, man. How's everything going?
21: I appreciate you. Everything is good. I'm grateful that I got the opportunity to come out here, bring the family out here. When I was playing here, my kids weren't born. So they've never really had the opportunity to soak in, you know, Cardinal Nation and come to Bush and really see what it's like out here. So had a few free days. I said, let's get out to St. Louis.
20: Let's go eat.
21: Let's enjoy it.
20: There you go.
21: My son Zeke, my 8-year-old son Zeke, my 6-year-old son Xander, my 4-year-old daughter Zuri, and my wife Jessica's here. And she's reminiscing too now. And she's like, man, this is crazy being back, because she hasn't been back since I played. So it's a blessing to come back.
20: And we can find you on the MLB Network. You're there every day. You're having fun with that.
21: Yes.
20: And you know, you had such an interesting career, because we would always see you in spring training, and there was such a backlog of guys that I really felt like, you know, this organization, there wasn't a spot, but you always competed. You mm-hmm. always showed up. And then when you got your chance, you didn't waste it. Got a couple of years in the league, then went overseas to continue to play.
21: Right.
20: What was that experience like, especially coming from an organization like the Cardinals, where they teach you the fundamentals where you should be able to take that anywhere?
21: Yeah, I think that was one of the advantages I had, is coming up in a great development within the organization, to where now once I go overseas, I can take everything that I've learned and continue to get better. And for me, the experience was one of the best experiences I've ever had in my life, just because I had the opportunity to not worry so much about, okay, am I going to be in the big leagues? Am I going to be in AAA? Am I going to have pressure on my back? Am I competing against something? No, I could just go out there and play. And I felt like that was really where my career was able to take off in a different level. We loved it so much. My first son was born in Korea, too, during our time playing over there. And the perspective, your eyes get open to such new perspectives. I think that was something that I found was really cool that I didn't expect. You know, language barriers. How do I communicate with my teammates that are Korean and try to figure out ways to dive into the culture?
20: How is your Korean these days?
21: My Korean is horrible. all I got is about "Inaseo." Hello.
20: Yeah.
21: That's about
20: How you doing?
21: Because when you're over there, you have your translator, mm-hmm. He's basically your right-hand man 24/7. And so I had a crutch to where I didn't have to use as much Korean. So I was grateful because of that. But the experience was amazing. Like,
20: now you're in the broadcast field, and you have a great show every day. I always like to talk to guys like yourself about the perspective of the game, because we only just see the Cardinals, you know, every day. But you see everybody. Who do you like in the game these days?
21: Man, I like that team we just got done playing in the Brewers.
20: Ooh. You know what? I like them wherever they are right now, because playing against they play hard.
21: They do.
20: They make you play hard. And that's something that the Cardinals and Ollie and his staff, they're trying to make the Cardinals a team that's tough to play against.
21: Yes, yes.
20: Play good defense, run the bases well, timely hitting. Mm-hmm. Milwaukee does all that, plus they pitch outstandingly well.
21: Yes, and I think seeing some of those elements of a team like the Brewers, who aren't going to spend a whole lot of money.
20: No.
21: But at the same time, they have competition at every position. And I think that's what the Cardinals are starting to create more of, is competition within the positions, the relief corps, starting pitching, all that stuff. And it pushes guys to expectations have to come up a whole nother level. And I think with the Brewers, everybody has bought into their role on the team, too. Think about a guy who we just saw, Joey Ortiz, who was supposed to be the shortstop for the Brewers, right? The future. Ends up, that's not going to be the case, but still goes into a utility role now and doing his role.
20: I know they had Caleb Durbin last year. He's a better player than Caleb Durbin. Mm. He can pick it.
21: Right.
20: Great arm. He hit a home run off of us, but I was impressed with his defense.
21: Yes.
20: And you make a great point about the competition. I say here in St. Louis, we have to learn how to compete before you can contend.
21: Mm-hmm.
20: And that's what we're seeing now at different positions. And we can use some more help in some other areas.
21: Yeah.
20: I mean, we had some competition in the outfield where Victor Scott II was a guy that started off. He started off well, but then all of a sudden he cooled off to the point where Nathan Church came in and basically took the job.
21: Right.
20: And,
21: right.
20: you know, we haven't looked back, and you need more of that at various positions. But right now, I think when you look at the Cardinals, the pitching is what they, you know, hey, listen, everybody right. needs pitching right, right. now. That's the one area. Other teams that you've seen, who surprised you this yeah. year? Like, for me, it's the White Sox.
21: Yes.
20: I thought that they were maybe a year away from being competitive. Mm-hmm. You know, I love Will Venable as a person, and Ooh. He's a very smart guy. But now he has some pieces, and they're all young. They're growing, yes. too, and their culture is similar to what the Cardinals have.
21: Yes. And I feel like when you also get a middle-of-the-order bat and a Murakami, mm-hmm. that changes the outlook oh, yeah. of your lineup. Mm-hmm. Like, it completely changes things. Everybody else kind of learns to hit around that person. And then you have young players playing extremely well. Colson Montgomery has now emerged as a young star into this game. But another team that is similar to the Brewers, where they're not going to spend a whole lot of money, is the Tampa Bay Rays.
20: Oh, yeah.
21: They're the best team in the American League.
20: They have the market cornered on drafting, developing, mm-hmm. and once you start to make money, they move you because they have somebody yes. else. And when they move you, they get other good players in return.
21: Right.
20: And I think the other thing that they share with Milwaukee, they can see a Xavier Scruggs and say, you know what, we can do this, we can fix him.
21: Mm-hmm.
20: We
21: yes.
20: can tweak him here
21: right.
20: and there, and the
21: right.
20: next thing you know, all of a sudden you get so good that they end up trading you
21: right.
20: because
21: yes.
20: you're going to cost
21: your
20: them a
21: value,
20: lot of money.
21: Yeah, your yeah. value ends up going up. And, you know, I look at a player like Junior Caminero, who
20: yes.
21: is, you know, becoming a star in this league. He's going to hit in the home run derbies, all-star, all that stuff. Is they learn how to develop young players so well, and I think that's what the Cardinals – we'll be aiming to get back to, too, is when their development was so great that they get late-round guys end up being huge impact guys
20: yeah.
21: at the big league level. And that's when you know things are starting to turn over in a different sense.
20: When you first broke into big leagues, or when your first spring training, who were some of the guys that took care of you? Because
21: yeah.
20: you were around when we had some real thunder
21: yeah.
20: within the organization
21: yes.
20: and
21: yeah.
20: some real pros. So who were some of the people?
21: I'll start first. When I got into the organization, Ryan Ludwig was somebody who
20: still
21: was
20: there.
21: Immediately.
20: He's still now.
21: Yeah,
20: down
21: immediately
20: in
21: came up to me. Here goes all the wood bats you need, because he went to UNLV where I went
20: That's
21: to school.
20: That's right, yeah.
21: So he was somebody immediately. And then as I started to go through the ranks, a guy that – came over to this organization in Jason Hayward was somebody
20: Hayward,
21: that I
20: yeah.
21: was able to kind of connect with as well.
20: What a class guy.
21: Yeah, definitely.
20: Yeah.
21: And he was one of those ones that he's actually younger than me, but obviously had been in the game a little bit longer. I think he came up to the big leagues at 20 years
20: yeah,
21: old.
20: Yeah, he was a pup. Yeah.
21: So just being able to learn from some of those guys. And then even Yachty was somebody who, when I got to the big leagues, my locker was right next to his. So I get to watch and see everything that he's doing, how he's going about his business. John Jay, Daniel Descalso, who are here
20: was
21: now.
20: Was Tommy Pham there with
21: Tommy
20: you?
21: Pham, of course. man,
20: another,
21: yeah.
20: It another was, Vegas guy.
21: A lot of Yeah, I had a lot of
20: you know,
21: fun with him.
20: We'll have a commercial break at some point, and then we'll start telling the real Tommy Pham stories.
21: Yes.
20: But, you know, here's the one thing I always say about him. He'll never get out of work.
21: No.
20: Never get out of work.
21: No.
20: Now he
21: yes.
20: And he will challenge you. I remember when he was in Cincinnati, I asked Jeff Brantley about him. He said, you know what? We might have 9 different fights every day, he said, but that's the guy that's going – he'll start him and he'll make him – he'll finish him, but we'll be a better team.
21: Yes.
20: He said he's not for everybody, but he makes you accountable
21: right.
20: because he's always thinking about winning, because he thinks if he wins, then he gets paid. If
21: yes,
20: he gets paid,
21: yeah.
20: then he's a happy man.
21: Right, right. And everybody needs that type of person on their team that's going to push everybody.
20: Yeah.
21: Not every clubhouse is going to be – you know, everybody loves everybody, and, you know, everybody
20: Don't
21: gets along.
20: It.
21: That's not how it works. In any industry,
20: right.
21: not everybody's going to love everybody, but if you have that respect and you push me to be better, I push you to be better, that's when the team collectively becomes the best version of itself.
20: There was a hockey coach. His name was Mike Keenan, or Bobby Kersey, great track coach,
21: mm-hmm.
20: used to always say, you can be mad at me 364 days a year, but the one day that we win this thing together, that's the only day I really care about
21: yep.
20: what you think of
21: yep.
20: me. You
21: that's
20: know,
21: good.
20: And I think that that's something, especially in this day and age with social media and everything else that goes on, to have everybody holding hands every day, that's, you know, that's for summer camp.
21: Yeah, it's not real.
20: Exactly. And you're going to have your highs and lows, but you have each other's back.
21: Though. Right.
20: That's the other
21: thing.
20: That comes
21: and especially the dog days of summer, right? It started getting hot here in St. Louis. Everybody, you come to the field mad already because you're sweating too much. So it naturally happens. But these are guys that you spend more time with than your family. And you learn to kind of build that bond. And it's a special time. And just me being here back at Bush, it always reminds me of that.
20: Xavier Scruggs is our guest as we are in a rain delay here in St. Louis. It started at 8:02 and it's still coming down pretty good. So we may be here for a bit as we have no score between the Cardinals and the Atlanta Braves. Broadcasting, how much fun are you having with that? Because it seems like you were a guy that, as I got to know you, always paid attention to the surroundings and the little things about the game. So I'm wondering, as you watch the game now, how much fun are you having with that?
21: Man, I'm absolutely loving it. I just love this idea that I can give my own perspective on the game, right? And a lot of times we get the perspective of 10-year veterans, all-stars, guys that have a lot of accolades, but there's also guys that didn't have the super long careers, but like you said, are still looking at the details of the game and trying to figure out, okay, what separates this player from the next? And I think that's what I enjoy giving my perspective on. And just I love finding the positive things about every player that is unique, because every player is different. And I think that's what I enjoy the most is, okay, how can I uplift this player? And if there are things that are going on with this game that are weaknesses, how can I show that if he uses those weaknesses and turns them into strengths, that makes him a better player? Because those are the things that I was looking for myself. Is, okay, what are my weaknesses that I can turn into strengths during the course of the career?
20: And you know what's interesting about that, you having played the game, you've been there. You understand when a guy's wearing a collar for 2 or 3 days or, you know, his swing isn't where it needs to be. And I think that in this day and age, we need more guys who can empathize with what's going on compared to just wanting to pile on. Because, hey, look, this is a hard game to play.
21: Right.
20: It's a really, really hard game to play.
21: It's tough.
20: And I know there was a stat that for everybody who's ever played baseball at any level, less than 5% of all the people in the world have ever put their foot in the batter's box or put their foot on a pitcher's mound in a big league game.
21: Wow.
20: That's a whole lot of people.
21: Yeah.
20: And so for the ones who do, I give them all the respect in the world, because, man, there's a whole lot of us that sit home like we could have, we wish we could have and would have, but we didn't. And you're in that boat. You're part of what I think is the 21,000 people that have actually played in the big leagues.
21: That's
20: an incredible number. Xavier Scruggs is our guest. We're going to take a quick break. We're in a rain delay here at the ballpark. No score between the Cardinals and the Braves. We'll be back with more on the Cardinals Radio Network powered by Graybar.
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20: The rain delay continues here at the ballpark here in St. Louis as the Cardinals and the Braves are scoreless. It started to rain about 8:02, and it came down in buckets, still coming down at a pretty good pace to the point where the outfield grass, which is very seldom, is covered with water. We normally don't see that because we have such a good drainage system, but such is not the case tonight. In the meantime, as we're in our rain delay theater, we have a chance to visit with former Cardinal Xavier Scruggs, who you can see on the MLB Network and also here on the MLB Radio Network. We're sitting here just chopping it up, talking a little baseball, and he has a chance to see a lot of teams out there. So who was a guy that, like, when he's on the mound or he steps in the box, you stop what you're doing to see what he's doing?
21: One of the guys is, I mean, we're seeing tonight, and Chris Sale. Like,
20: isn't he something?
21: How's he still doing?
20: Can you imagine what his numbers would look like had he been able to stay healthy?
21: Oh my goodness! Yeah,
20: because you know, I'm of the belief that he might be a guy that would be hovering around 200 victories. Because I don't know if we'll see another 200 victory. We will never see another 300 victory guy
21: that deep in the games. The longevity is tough. I think, and I faced Chris Sale when he was with the White Sox. I remember facing him, you know, here during interleague and seeing that ball almost look like it's coming out of the first base dugout.
20: Mm-hmm.
21: And you're trying to pick it up because his delivery is so different than most left-handed guys you see. And even as a righty, you're supposed to see lefties good.
20: Right.
21: But his stuff is just so unique and so he's hiding the baseball, and then it comes out quickly, and now he's still throwing 97, 98 miles an hour.
20: That's the thing that amazes me. He still has that velo.
21: Right,
20: along
21: right.
20: with the ability to locate it. You know, we were talking about this last night in the broadcast. While we're all enamored with velocity and Mizorowski and Skeens and all those guys, is it me or is the changeup making a return? Because we're seeing different versions of it.
21: Right.
20: And that's for the guy who can show you 93, 94, maybe 95.
21: Right.
20: But, man, when you throw that changeup, it just seems like we're seeing a lot more guys going with that. I see more 3-2 changeups thrown now than ever before.
21: Right.
20: So is that a pitch that's now making a return compared to some? We've seen the splitter and we've seen the slider. The slider will be around forever too. But it just seems like everybody's now throwing a changeup, and you talk to guys, everybody's got a different grip now.
21: Yeah.
20: And I'm wondering, is this where we're headed?
21: I think so, just because it's one of those pitches I think that's tougher for the pitcher to control as consistently as the other ones. But I think when you have a good one, it's tough for a hitter to really adjust to that pitch because it looks just like a fastball. And like you said, guys have different changeups now. There's a kick change. It'll dive down and away from lefties. You know, the split change will move like a split finger too. It'll look like the fastball out of hand. So you have different variations of it, and it's tough for hitters to really pick up out of the hand. And if they do pick it up, it's still tough to wait on that pitch and say, okay, I'm going to be patient because my eyes are deceiving me because it looks like a fastball.
20: Yeah.
21: So you're absolutely right. I think that's been a separator for a lot of guys, especially left-handed pitchers.
20: And, you know, by the way, even if you do pick it up, you still have to try and make contact
21: yes.
20: and square it up. And that's the other thing where I'm amused when you hear about guys tipping pitches and guys giving location and everything. And you may have all that information, but it's still hard to square it up.
21: Right.
20: I mean, and that just separates the great ones who can do it compared to everybody else. Like, hey, I know it's coming. I've seen the scouting report. I know what he's going to throw. I still have to try and make contact.
21: Yeah, and that's why the ones that are simplifying it and just keeping it simple will be the ones that always have that success, right? Because we'll always now – there's so much data and analytics and information that you're given before the game. The guys have the hitters meetings. They're given all the numbers. They're given all the video. They're given all the metrics, all of those things before the game. And now as a hitter, I've got to figure out a way to simplify all of that stuff. How do I best go about putting my A-hack on a pitch? And the ones that keep it simple are the ones that are able to have that success. Jake Bowers was talking about it with the Brewers just yesterday. He hit the 3-run home run. But after the game, he was talking about what he's done is he's forgot about his swing. Just stopped thinking about his swing and just trying to get back to seeing the baseball.
20: You know, it's funny. I was talking to a pretty good hitter not long ago about that process of having all this information from the on-deck circle to the box. And he basically said, with each step I took toward the batter's box, I would drop one thing. And by the time I got to the box, I was focused on one particular item as far as location or where it was coming out of his hand compared to where my hips need to be and where my hands need to be.
4: Right.
20: I'd already processed that.
4: Yeah.
20: Because I think, and you've been there, I think some guys get overloaded with so much information that they forget what they're here for, and they don't trust their eyes. You know, they're trusting what the scouting report said. Look, man, you don't have that kind of time in the batter's box to be trying to think about what the iPad just told you, you know, 20 yards away.
4: No.
20: It just doesn't seem like that works.
21: I think that's the toughest thing as a hitter now is, okay, that overload of information, and then within a blink of an eye, I've got to figure out which pitch this is coming out of hand and decide whether or not I need to swing. And by the way, Claves, like, these guys are throwing way too hard now.
20: Yeah.
21: So, like, you don't have the time. Guys' stuff is nastier. The time that you actually have in the box, too, with the pitch timer, you don't got time to take a huge deep breath coming out of the box, walking around. You don't have that. I got to be locked in quickly and figure out what I'm trying to do as simple as possible.
20: By the way, the pitch timer might be the greatest invention in the 21st century. I mean, the games go faster.
21: Yes.
20: Guys have to pay attention a little bit more. But you see guys that try and circumvent it in one way or another, and I get everybody's trying to go around what the rules say.
21: Right.
20: But I think it makes for a better game.
21: Yes, yes.
20: And there was a time, and when you played, there was no pitch clock, and you could still get a game in 2 hours and 20 minutes.
21: Right.
20: I mean, but now I think because pitchers throw so hard, they need that extra time to reload, you know, and that's one of the things that I think that is why they had to implement it, and to throw over the first just to buy themselves even more time.
21: Right.
20: I like that rule direction. If I could get the commissioner to do two things. If we're going to go double headers, make them seven innings.
21: Seven.
20: The other thing is, because of nights like tonight, we're going to be here for a while because we're not going to see Atlanta after tonight.
21: Right.
20: I mean, after this weekend.
21: Mm-hmm.
20: You should be off either on Monday or Thursday each week.
21: Mm.
20: You make the six games available for TV. Everybody's either off or you make up that rainout.
21: Mm,
20: compared to sitting here all night and having your fans disappointed for whatever reason. And you show me a pitching coach who wouldn't love to know when he had an off-schedule off day for his staff.
21: And
20: pitchers as well.
21: Yeah.
20: So those would
21: be the
20: two things I would like. Now, some would say, well, it would lengthen the season. Well, maybe you knock off. Maybe you go down to 154.
21: Right, right.
20: And, you know, now I know players would say, well, I want to still get paid for 162. Well, I'll tell you what, here's how you make your money. Get into postseason play, and we sweeten that pot a little bit more.
21: Yep.
20: Every series is a seven-game series instead of a best of three or whatever.
21: Mm.
20: You know, there's more money to be made.
21: There is. But the teams may not want to pull the games back.
20: That's true. I mean, they still have their debt service on things. But, you know, it's one of those things where I appreciate baseball trying to be more progressive.
21: Yeah.
20: Because, you know, we've lived through an era where we always say, well, that's the way it always used to be. That didn't make it right.
21: Right, right.
20: And I think because of technology and just a better understanding how to be better protective as far as injuries are concerned, we're implementing all those things now, and I think it's making it a better game down the road.
21: No. I think the product is definitely, I mean, we see it trending the right way. We see viewership continuing to go up. I think you're looking at people more engaged during the game as well. I think that's one thing you want is people living off the excitement of the game and not, you know, just sitting on their phones and, you know, bored with the game and keep the action going.
20: I'm seeing a lot more kids at games now,
21: too. Yes,
20: that's the other fun thing about it.
21: Yeah.
20: How did you get into the game?
21: I got into the game. My dad, he was always a baseball guy. He was a San Francisco Giants fan.
20: With Mays, McCovey, and that
21: bunch. Yeah. Okay. He introduced me, and at first I didn't love it. I was mad because I was swinging and missing too much. And then I think I was 9 years old when I hit my first, like,
20: make
21: ball
20: real
21: that
20: solid contact.
21: went over the fence 200 or something like that. I was like, oh, wait a minute.
20: Yeah, I kind of like this.
21: This kind of feels good. And so started practicing more and obviously getting into it. But what really got me into it was in 1998, I was playing with Bruce Bochy's son, Brett Bochy, growing up in San Diego. And we were on the same travel team. Bruce allowed us to come down to, which was Qualcomm at the time, came down to the field. I got to meet Tony Gwynn, got to see a bunch of Ken Kemeny, a bunch of those guys. And then it became like, wait a minute, this might be like a real thing. Like, this is not just a dream. Like, this people, I see these, I'm touching these people. This could be something I really do down the line. And then I saw the Padres go to the World Series against the Yankees. That's when I first got into playoff baseball. I'm watching my favorite player, Tony Gwynn. And then I was locked in from then on.
20: You know, it's amazing. You mentioned your dad and the Giants. My first game at Busch Stadium, Busch Stadium 1. My dad took me to the game, and we got there real early. And he said, I know we're here to see the Cardinals, but they have a guy over on the other team, wears number 24. Ooh. Why don't you watch him for a little bit?
21: Wow.
20: And all of a sudden, he's making these basket catches behind the back. He was doing batting practice. He was almost like it was the Harlem Globetrotters.
21: Wow.
20: And Willie Mays was, and I never stopped watching him. Best player I've ever seen, because there was nothing he couldn't do. But there's always that one player. For you, it's Tony Gwynn, who, by the way, was one of the greatest people. And his son, Tony Jr., was just here not long ago, and just a great family, and he could flat-out rake, man. I mean, this guy, when you think about how few strikeouts he'd have in a season, and I can show you guys that have that many in a month, and it just blows my mind. And I'm a huge strikeout guy. And I tried to tell somebody one year, I remember one year Ozzie struck out like 28 times.
21: Wow.
20: And people look at you like, that's impossible. Because now today they accept the strikeout.
21: Right. Yeah, that's, you know, that's what's so different about the game today is guys are okay swinging and missing and in exchange for a little extra juice or maybe a home run here and there. But I think that's what made the game so special is seeing guys like Tony Gwynn who allow the ball to just travel so deep. And I could I'll take my base hit to the opposite field every single time. And then if you make a mistake, oh, I'm going to clip you. Like, so there's those guys that even in today's game that you see that are able to make those adjustments. Those are the ones I enjoy watching. One of the guys, like a Yordan Alvarez.
20: Yes.
21: You know, he could just go be a power hitter if he wanted
20: to
21: be.
20: He could put up numbers out of this world, but he has made himself into a complete hitter.
21: Yes, yes.
20: I mean, you can't trick him.
21: Yeah.
20: And if you do, then get ready to use a new baseball.
21: Right.
20: But if he needs to shoot the gap, he can do that. He can move runners along, and he's having a phenomenal year. And I'm impressed with the guys today who don't have any protection behind them.
21: Yes, yeah.
20: You know, and Jordan Walker's kind of gone through that a little bit this season where he's just taking it upon himself to do it, and who's ever hitting behind him, good luck, you know. And the key is he's not getting himself out. You know, when you don't have any protection, they try and pitch around you in their own way. Instead of you chasing and expanding your strike zone, he'll just look at it.
21: Yes.
20: Last year, he would have been in the other batter's box swinging at pitches. And I think that's one of the great indicators of growth and maturity.
21: Yeah, I think you can see pitch-by-pitch adjustments for him, right?
20: Mm-hmm.
21: Like if he maybe swing and miss first pitch, maybe he was trying to cover too much of the zone, okay, let's lock back in on what I'm trying to exactly do. And you make another mistake and he'll hurt it. We saw that last night. So it just the areas of improvement, but then the patience that you're talking about to know that if I wait enough, I can take my base, I'll get on base, but also the pitchers that are trying to pitch around me, those are the ones that will make the mistakes too.
20: Exactly.
21: Because when you're trying to pitch around somebody and try to nibble off the corner, that's when guys will get exposed at times,
20: exactly.
21: The ones that don't have great control.
20: You know, Bob Gibson used to always talk about making sure you always got the eighth place hitter out. You know, that was one guy that he was concerned about. And if you look at his numbers against Aaron and Mays and so he used to own those guys.
21: Wow.
20: Used to own them. Now, Billy Williams used to get him. John Milner used to get him. But there were a lot of other guys that really were good players that he knew how to pitch around because he had good control.
21: Wow.
20: He wasn't going to let them hit a meatball.
21: Right.
20: You know, because the eighth place hitter can hit a meatball. It's not going anywhere.
21: Right.
20: But I think that's the one thing about pitching today is you see guys who want to go after guys, and why you mess with this guy? I mean, he can kill you. The other guy, you can get him out anytime you want to, but everybody's got that ego about the fact, I'm going to show you.
21: Right. Right.
20: And it's one of those things where the good hitters will say, yeah, show me. You know, and
21: yeah, make a little bitty mistake,
20: and all of a sudden we have a whole new ball game.
21: Yes.
20: We're going to take our final break with Xavier Scruggs. As the rain continues to come down, Matt Pauly will have it in just a bit. We'll come back and chat it up with him just a little bit more as we are in a rain delay here in Busch Stadium. We'll be back with more on the Cardinals Radio Network, powered by Graybar.
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20: Still in a rain delay here at Busch Stadium, and it is still coming down, and we have a chance to visit with Xavier Scruggs, former Cardinal. You can see him and hear him on the MLB Network. He's having a lot of fun with that. All right, before we get out of here, we've seen some interesting teams as we get into the All-Star break, and everybody's thinking that the Yankees could be in trouble because if Judge stays out any longer, they may fall out of touch. The Red Sox think they have a chance. They can pitch. I don't know if they can hit enough. Mm-hmm. And then you look over in the National League, everybody knows the Dodgers, they have their place. The Brewers have their place. Give me a couple of teams we ought to start paying closer attention to as we go to the second portion of the season.
21: Yeah, I've been impressed with what the Phillies have done. And I think it's because they've started to get that staff together that's competing every night. We saw Jesus.
20: Good manager, too. And
21: yes, Don Mattingly coming and kind of getting right in the ship a little bit, right?
20: Nothing playing against with a sense Rob of urgency. Thompson. I thought Rob did a nice job, but I thought that there were too many internal issues. And you go back to last year with Castellanos and how that thing kind of spiraled out of control. But, I like your direction with Philadelphia.
21: No, I think you look at now you start to get guys coming back alive with the bats, right? Schwarber, obviously, he had his close to MVP season last year, doing it again. Bryce Harper now is swinging the bat that much better. Trey Turner's playing better. And you need the young players, too. Think about the young kid Crawford that plays center field out there. Good to see him doing his thing as a young rookie. But they have a good dynamic as far as that lineup goes, but the pitching is going to carry them.
20: Well, yeah, well, Wheeler is back.
21: Yes.
20: Okay. And the other guys that they have are really starting to step up. I think they're one arm short in the bullpen, everybody else appears to be these days. So they'll be hunting, and they have the right general manager in Dombrowski. Listen, he'll mortgage the farm, the ranch, whatever.
21: He'll go kill whatever he needs.
20: He does not care. And if they're in shambles in 2 years, he'll be somewhere else anyway.
21: Right.
20: So it doesn't make a difference, but they may have a championship to go along with it. What about this division? I mean, we talk about Milwaukee. The Cubs have a lot. If they ever got some pitching healthy, they could be a handful.
21: Yes.
20: Then there's us. Cincinnati, you know, I thought they would be better. Mm-hmm. But, you know, they've had some pitching issues. Pittsburgh, if they could swing the bat a little bit more with the pitching that they have.
21: Right.
20: They may not do much this year, but I would hate to have to go into Pittsburgh or Cincinnati late in the season trying to get two out of three against a team like that.
21: Yes, Pittsburgh is one of those teams that I think is intriguing because they invested in some bats this offseason.
20: Yeah.
21: And Brandon Lau and O'Hearn and Ozuna. And then I would be remiss to think that, you know, this team is not going to do something at the deadline.
20: Yeah.
21: Right? Try to do something with the pitching staff that they have. They're not far off a wild card spot. I'll be interested to see what the Cardinals do as well, right? We're still kind of in this retool phase, but they played well up until this point, and it's hey, do we go get something to add, or do we continue along the process? I think that's one of the things I'll be interested to see.
20: And you know, you make a good point. I think trust the process.
21: Yeah.
20: Because to do a panic move just to make sure you get a wild card, and maybe once you get in the wild card, you realize, you say, whoa, we may not have as much as we thought.
21: Mm-hmm.
20: I would trust the process because once you get into this thing, it's an annual event. It's not just a hit and miss. So,
21: right.
20: But it'll be interesting to watch and see how this thing unfolds. The West, you know, San Diego, they have some decisions to make.
21: They just they don't hit enough.
20: They don't.
21: They just.
20: Manny has gone south. Tatis Jr. has gone south.
21: Right.
20: And you know they have some decent pitching when they're healthy, but the distance between themselves and the Dodgers is one that I don't think anyone anticipated.
21: Right.
20: And Arizona, who are the Diamondbacks these
21: right.
20: days?
21: Right. Yeah. You're still trying to figure out what they're going to do. And the talk has been too for the Padres that they may be trading Mason Miller to go get some extra help, whether it be, you know, another bat or, you know, something to help them in the rotation. But they're going to have some tough decisions to make, too, because we know A.J. Preller is one,
20: he's
21: like Dombrowski,
20: guy.
21: That I'm going to go in and go get whatever I need.
20: And he's moved so many pieces over the last few years as
21: right.
20: far as assets that his farm system doesn't have enough. So maybe this is an opportunity to get a guy, a pro bat, but also some legitimate prospects.
21: Right, yes.
20: Because I think you can get something from Miller.
21: Yes, and a Yankees team could be willing to go.
20: Yeah.
21: You know, part with some of those young guys that they got in that system. So there's a lot there. We were talking a little bit about the Central. The Cubs are a team that I'll be watching during the trade deadline as well because
20: they have to do something.
21: They have prospects, too, and they're one of the better farm systems. And you mentioned how important the arms are. They could go get another starter in that rotation. Remember, they had Kyle Tucker last year. He did a lot of damage in the middle of that order. They brought over Alex Bregman. He hasn't been great. So I'm wondering if they end up doing something, too.
20: I'll tell you, when they signed Bregman, I always thought Bregman was going to have a problem in Chicago, the way he swings the bat. And you know what Wrigley Field, that scoreboard is going to knock down a lot of balls that he would be hitting there.
21: Right.
20: And he's a good player, don't get me wrong, but
21: right.
20: I just didn't think he was right for Wrigley Field.
21: Houston and Fenway are more of his spots.
20: Go. Exactly. And, you know, I get the money thing, but, you know, we'll see what happens with them. I just think it's going to be an interesting run because there's so many teams that think they have a shot.
21: Right.
20: And you're going to have the ones that say maybe next year is our year, and then somebody's going to say, let's go for it. Mm-hmm. I think the problem is I don't think there's enough good players out there to be traded.
21: Right. Yeah. You're right. That's what happens with the wild card now is like
20: exactly.
21: who's going to want to trade some players?
20: Exactly.
21: Who's going to want to think that they're all in? I do the morning show with Steve Phillips on the leadoff spot, and he kind of puts this perspective as you don't know if you're going to have another opportunity next year with injuries and all that stuff. So if you're close, you may want to try to go all in and because there's no telling you're going to get back to the same spot.
20: Well, and I think the one thing that comes into play there, if you go all in, at least your fans know you're trying compared
21: True.
20: To teams in the past. You know, in Pittsburgh has been one of those teams that says at the beginning,
21: yes.
20: hey, look, you know what, we're trying to be close to 500
21: right.
20: or we're trying to do this. You know, they never have the aspiration to say, hey, we're going to go for it.
21: Right.
20: And you show me a team that goes for it, and I'll show you a city that says, okay, I'm in.
21: Mm-hmm.
20: And you may come up short, but now that they know you committed.
21: Right. You have the support.
20: And you know what? This is a great example here in St. Louis.
21: Mm-hmm.
20: And all the years, and you were part of some of those years as well, where the Cardinals went out and got a Lance Berkman, or they got a Larry Walker or a Will Clark. I mean, there were so many guys that they felt like they could go out and get to help them get to postseason.
21: Right.
20: And it worked, and the fans supported it. And I think we're at a point now where you want to grow your own homegrown stuff. And then if you get in that situation, you have the payroll muscle to go out and get somebody.
21: Right.
20: You'll have a farm system if you have to move a guy where he's going to be blocked because you have two other guys at that position.
21: Right.
20: You can do some damage.
21: Yes.
20: But, it still comes down to this. You got to find some pitching.

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2: Considered a good teammate, and I wish you nothing but the best.
3: Thank you so much. It's
2: enjoy
3: been a pleasure
2: those
3: being
2: kids.
3: Here.
2: You know what? If I were you, I'd probably have to hire some extra security because that little one there, you may have to have a job.
3: Hey,
2: listen, if I were you, I'd get a job close to home or stay at home because you may have, because she's a cutie, man. You have to watch out for her.
3: Oh, thank you, man. I appreciate you. Yeah, hopefully the two brothers can help me out.
2: Well, that big one there, I think he can handle some things. You know, he's either going to catch, play first place, or play offensive tackle. He has multiple options already, and I'm sure you know because he's running that food bill up pretty good.
3: He sure is. He likes those steak and potatoes.
2: Oh, keep feeding it to him. Ladies and gentlemen, we're going to take another break. Matt Pauley will have it for you after we come out of this break. Xavier, thanks again and best of luck. Folks, you can see him and hear him every day on the MLB Network. He and Steve Phillips do a fun job. They have some great insight. So if you haven't, check them out real soon. 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
10: 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The rain does seem to be letting up just a bit. What was just a flat-out lake out in the outfield, it's now a little bit more splotchy where there are, instead of it just being one big lake, there are a dozen or so ponds. 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Looking out to the left field bullpen, there is a little bit of activity with some guys out there. That is the visiting bullpen. Sometimes you keep an eye on the bullpens to see if folks go out there, whether or not there's one of two things can be happening if you see activities in bullpens. The first thing that can be happening is them starting to try to get the bullpen mound ready. So when a pitcher starts to warm up, they are able to warm up. The other thing is they're going out to collect everything, so because the night is going to be over. Update. The grounds crew.

0: has emerged from the third base dugout. We're gonna let this play out here for a little bit. You're gonna get play-by-play of what's going on from the grounds crew, because that will give us an idea of what might be happening. So, in all likelihood, what the grounds crew is gonna do, and right now they are pulling the stakes out, going all the way around. That will loosen it up. They will likely take it out to left field to dump the tarp, and then we'll see whether or not they put it back on. It is continuing to rain a little bit, so they might just be getting the tarp ready to be pulled. The big roll that they have the tarp on originally, it is sitting towards the top of it, like at the second base tip of the tarp, and they have not started to move that yet, so they can't go out and dump it unless they go out and move that. So we're going to get you to some 2006 NLCS action, but I get the sense that we got some time here, so we'll hang with you here as we watch the grounds crew, and we'll see what ends up happening. All right, so from right field now, we have other grounds crew members coming out with air blowers, the backpack-style air blower, and they're not moving leaves off the front yard. They're going to be trying to get water off the field, so they are going to literally be walking around the outfield, and they are going to be pushing water off the field. There is a ton of standing water. A lot of water came down into the dugouts as well. I saw Trisha Whitaker had tweeted out, and she does the sideline reporting, does a great job of the sideline reporting for Apple TV. She was down in one of the dugouts, and it was just rushing water coming down the stairs, and there had to be at least a foot, foot and a half, if not more, of standing water down in the dugouts. Looking down right now, it does not look like there's that much water in the dugouts, so that is a good sign, too. The grounds crew is getting set. I think they're going to dump the tarp here, so I think they're about to pull it out to left field. Let's take a look at the weather app and see what we've got going on here in terms of the radar and whether or not more rain might be coming our way. So right now, it looks like this batch of rain is going to wrap up, and there's just a little bit coming down right now. This batch of rain is wrapping up, and then there appears to be a window after that. So I would say they are going to do their best to get this field ready to play, and they're going to try to be playing baseball once again. We're probably still a ways out from actual baseball being played with the amount of standing water that exists on the outfield right now. But the grounds crew is ready to pull the tarp, and they're going to dump it out to left field. They'll then put it back on in all likelihood, and then they'll take it out to right field, and that's where they'll end up rolling it up. And also a number of grounds crew members are walking around with the heavy-duty air blowers. There's a conversation that they're waiting right now. They are waiting to see what they're going to do. A conversation, I think that's Bill Finley down there, who is kind of leading the way on what they are going to do. This is riveting, isn't it, folks? All right. We seem to be in a little bit of a holding pattern here on what is happening. I think they are going to dump the tarp here in a moment or so, but now everybody at this point is just kind of standing around. So instead of just talking about people standing around, let's jump back in. I'm holding. Every time somebody moves, I think about whether or not there's another development here that we need to get to. They appear to be in a holding pattern, so we will jump into the 06 NLCS. We've been playing that. Hold on. All the grounds crew members are now coming together. They were just called in, and it would appear that there's not much rain going at this point, not much on the radar. So right now Bill Finley is talking with the entire grounds crew group. They are huddled at probably physically. They're about halfway between home plate and first base over towards the first base dugout. And it looks like they are putting together a plan on what they are going to do here. They are now dispersing. Oh, they're doing something different. Generally, they pull the tarp from the first base side and take it out to left field. Now, They are actually on the far right field side of the tarp. I've never seen them do this before. And let's see what they're going to do. Are they going to pull it in? They're going to pull it inwards. They're going to cover the tarp up. Are they going to dump it on the... Oh, okay. So what they're going to do here is they're going to dump it on the track on the third base side just in front of the visiting dugout. So the idea of this is generally you dump the tarp in the outfield out in left field. However, there is so much standing water in the outfield right now, I'm sure the last thing that they want to do is dump the tarp into the outfield where you're going to get more water. And this tarp is filled with water right now. As it creases over itself and crosses over, the water is just streaming out of the tarp right now between the two sides. So out in left center field, it is coming out a bit. Okay, so the tarp is now completely covered itself. Now they're going to bring it back out. So right now, like first and second base are visible. What are they doing? This is interesting. This is an unconventional tarp pool that we have going here. So after they halfway pulled the tarp over itself, in from basically going from right field to the third base dugout, now they're pulling the tarp all the way back out. So what they did there was they dumped about half of the tarp. The water is streaming off of it right now as it's coming. And they've got those air blowers down there. Hopefully somebody goes and picks those things up. I think that's probably not good for them to get as much water on them as they are. And indeed, some guys are going to go pick that up. They are sloshing through the water. Yeah, they got a lot of water on those air blowers right now as they're starting to pick those up. All right, so they dumped the tarp about halfway there. And now all the grounds crew members are going to come back. And okay, so now they're going to pull out to left field, it looks like. So they were just trying to get some of the water off so they don't dump quite as much maybe out into left field. There's another group of people with squeegees, the big push broom style squeegees. The air blowers are going right now as they're trying to get the water off of the field. All right. And now it looks like they are going to dump the rest of the water. So essentially what they're doing there is they took about half of the water off by what they did the first time. And now they're having a hard time getting those air blowers to start back up. They're starting them like a lawnmower, and they're not starting. It's probably because they were sitting in the water. I can see Trisha Whitaker from Apple TV down there. I think she's doing largely the same thing that I'm doing here at the moment. We're going to, once they dump this tarp the next time, we'll stop doing this. But I just want to see what the plan is going to be. All right, so they are going to now take this out to the, they're pulling from the first base side, and they're taking it out towards left field. The question will be, will they pull it all the way out to left field, or will they stop it right on top of itself like they did earlier? Because really what they're trying to do is remove the water off the tarp without putting too much water onto the field, and that is a challenge with how much water has been brought down. Okay, they are continuing to take it out to left field. So they'll dump it. Now the good news is, we've been doing this for a while here. The good news is during this time that I've been talking you through everything that is taking place, the lake that is the outfield and then all those various ponds, they have really, really dried up, or at least visibly dried up. I'm sure it's still pretty slick out there, but it is nowhere near what it was before. This field drains so incredibly well that it does not take long. You should see the water, though, that's coming out of the tarp right now as the portion that was not dumped earlier is now coming out. And that water is just streaming right in front of the visiting dugout, third base side. But there, and now the squeegees are onto the field, and they're going to try to make sure to keep that water off the infield. So that's the big thing right now. There's a pretty big water spot here at the moment at about the shortstop position. There's a ton of water in left field, but they're squeegeeing it off the infield and getting it onto the field, so that way it's going to be able to drain just a bit. The tarp is all the way off. all the water has been dumped off of it, and now they're squeegeeing it, and now the process is going to begin for the field to just dry itself. So they're squeegeeing the water back onto the field. The field will drain naturally, and we just have to wait for them to say that the field is dry enough that it is safe to play. So after all of that, we'll go ahead and jump into the 06 NLCS. Because I think they're doing the standard stuff now. The unconventional tarp pool has now become conventional once again, and we've just got to wait it out. We'll see how long this is going to take. There is no information yet on how long we are going to be. A lot of standing water out in left field where they just dumped the tarp. But again, that should drain pretty quickly. Now they've got the blowers, the backpack blowers going out there. So that's going to help as well. Combination of squeegeeing and the blowers. And there's only a tiny portion of the skin part of the infield at about the shortstop position where there's actually water on the infield. So that is very good news all the way around. I do want to remind you that this rain delay and this play-by-play of the grounds crew doing their amazing work, it is being presented by SafeLight. 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So with all of that, let's go ahead and jump back into the 2006 NLCS and Game 7 specifically of the NLCS as we are going to pick things up. The game is tied 1-1 in the top of the sixth inning.
1: This left-hander, Mr. Perez, Oliver Perez, has now shut the Cardinals out except for that one run in the second inning. He shut him down in the third, the fourth, and the fifth, and as he goes out there for the sixth, it will be Encarnacion to lead it off, and a fastball is a strike in at the knees. Encarnacion has flied to right and hit into a double play. As the Redbirds are having trouble breaking through on this left-hander, Oliver Perez. This year, Perez, 1-2 against the Cardinals, and 2-5 lifetime, not counting the postseason. He looks at one in the dirt. The Cardinal outfielder, Juan Encarnacion, does, and it evens the count 1-1. Here's another pitch in the dirt, and the count goes 2-1. So he threw him a strike, and now he bounces another in the dirt. That's the second one, and I think that one might have caught LaDuca as he walked out of there. He is slow to walk back in, and the home plate umpire will give him a little chance to recuperate. Ball came up and hit him underneath the chin. Might have got him in the Adam's apple. So he says he's all right. So everybody is back to business. The 2-1 for Encarnacion. He might connect on one of these. He had 19 home runs during the regular season. The pitch. Swinging a ground ball to third. A one hopper. Across in time is a throw by Wright. And Encarnacion is 0-4-3. It brings in Jimmy Edmonds. Edmonds has one of the four Cardinal hits tonight. He singled leading off the second inning. Rowland hit a little fly ball in the center field. Molina singled. And Edmonds went to third base. Belliard punted as he pushed the ball past the pitcher to the second baseman. That scored Edmonds. That's been in as far as the Cardinals are concerned. They scored their only run here tonight on a sacrifice. Very smart play by Belliard. Here is Edmonds. He has two home runs in this series thus far. He takes it on the corner, strike call. Good pitch there. And he talks it over with the home plate umpire. Edmonds 1-for-2 with that single and a run scored in the second. He flied to left in the fourth. And he bats with no one on, one out here in the sixth inning. 1-1 game. They're deep. They play him to pull infield, outfield. And Oliver Perez spins her home. Inside. He takes it. It's even now 1-1. Indy Chavez, Carlos Beltran, Sean Green, very deep in the outfield, very deep. And they play Edmonds to pull the 1-1 pitch. Almost hit him. He leaps back from one right around his kneecap, ball two. Who's going to win this one? It's a nail biter. Encarnacion grounded to the third baseman right throughout the Cardinal cleanup man. Now it's Jimmy Edmonds. The pitch to the Cardinal left-handed batter, a half swing, and it is a strike. It's even 2-2, and that's the first time he really didn't get a good rip at this guy. And this crowd with their rally flags come alive. Just past the hour of 10 o'clock here in the Eastern time zone. 1-1 game. No one on, one out as the pitcher was about to work. Edmonds stepped out.
2: Loduca's the one who called time. Edmonds pointed to your catcher called time. As Perez was staring at Edmonds.
1: All right, we're back to business. Edmonds with that open stance is set. Grounds the plate, holds it on the knob. And on a 2-2 pitch, Jimmy takes it wide. It's a full with Roland on deck. When are one of these Cardinal big guys in the lineup going to come through? Edmonds with that familiar 15 on his uniform back stands in. Jimmy hit 19 during the regular season in an injury-plagued year. Here's the 3-2 payoff pitch. Edmonds. We're going to pop up foul out of play. Way down the left side. Ball jumps off his bat, man. He's got some great hands, doesn't he?
2: He spoiled off a good pitch, and anything that is remotely close to the outside corner, he has to be swinging, Mike, because right now Perez has the home plate umpire into his rhythm, and to a left-handed batter, for that matter, for a right-handed hitter, the outside corner has been extended. But really against Jim Edmonds when he's been up there, he's seen some pitches off the plate that were called strikes, and he's up there with a 3-2 count, one out.
1: If it's close, you better wail away. 1-1 game here in the sixth inning. A 3-2 pitch to Edmonds. He walked him. It was outside. It's the second time that Jimmy's been on base. The walk. He walked Pujols intentionally in the third inning. And now he walks Edmonds here in the sixth with one out and a chance for Roland
2: and
1: to come through.
2: Roland's going to face Chad Bradford, I believe.
1: Well, the way he's running out there, I would say no.
2: If he doesn't bring him in, he's had Bradford throwing for the last two innings.
1: He comes out there, and I think he's asking the pitcher how he feels. He says, I'm all right. And then he asks the catcher, and he said, he's throwing good. So he's going to leave him in there as Bradford continues to throw down there. He's handled Roland tonight. He's put a little fly ball into center field, and he's fouled out to the third baseman. But Roland came in with 10 hits and 23 at-bats against this left-hander.
2: But, Mike, all it takes is one. If Roland can get into one and nail it here, he has a ground ball pitcher, Willie Randolph, warming in the bullpen in Chad Bradford.
1: All right, the pitch to Scott Roland. Swing and a long one into left. Did he get enough? Get up, baby. Get up, get up. It is caught by the left fielder. Chavez on a tremendous play, and they're going to double Edmonds on the first base. What an unbelievable play by Chavez in left field. The ball was over the wall. It was over the wall. He leaped. He caught it. He brought it back in, and then he doubled Edmonds off of first base. One of the great plays of all time in postseason play turned in by Indy Chavez. Unbelievable. One of the greatest plays you're ever going to see. Indy Chavez robs Roland of a home run. And this game is still tied as we go to the bottom of the sixth, 1-1. If the Mets win this ballgame, they can look to that play by Indy Chavez to give them the 2006 World Series. One of the great catches in the history of postseason play just made by Indy Chavez as he went high over the left field boards, and I mean a good 2 feet, if not more. He caught the baseball as he crashed into the wall. The wall gave a good 3 or 4 inches, and that helped him also because the ball stayed in the webbing of the glove. More ball was out of the webbing than was in the webbing. And then he doubled the runner off of first, and here's Beltran, and a curve is a strike call. Wow, what a fantastic play by Indy Chavez. And now The Cardinals asked Jeff Suppan to set down their big men here in the bottom of this sixth inning, and a foul out of play over the Cardinal dugout, and it's quickly 0-2. Here's another for Beltran, inside low. This ball game, and it is a beauty from New York, brought to you by Smooth Bush Beer and Easy Drinking Bush Light. Head for the mountains of Bush. Listen to this crowd. Here is the next for Beltran, a swing and a little roller down the first base line. Suppan has it, throws to Albert. There's one big threat gone. Here comes another, Carlos Delgado. He's walked twice.
2: The Mets have only had one leadoff man reach base safely, and it was Delgado with a walk back in the fourth.
1: Both of the walks that Jeff's given up tonight have been to this dangerous left-handed batter. He has wanted no part of him, and you can understand why. In this series, he came in 7-for-22 with 3 homers and 9 RBI. So Beltran has grounded out. We're still 1-1 here in the bottom of the sixth. High and wide, ball one.
2: Well, I know this. Cliff Floyd doesn't make that play. Indy Chavez, one of the best fielders in the National League, and the Mets claim he's by far their best defender.
1: Well, he just made one of the great all-time catches in postseason history, I'll tell you that. And you'll be seeing that on the replays and the for years and years, and especially if the Mets win this game tonight. Another tough chore for Jeff Suppan, trying to shut down this very talented New York lineup here in the sixth. He's taken care of one big threat, and now it's a 1-1 for Carlos Delgado. He's been their biggest RBI man in this series with 3 homers and 9 runs batted in. He walked in the first, again in the fourth. At the plate here with no one on, one out in the sixth inning. 56,000 plus here rooting on the New York Mets. They're deep for Delgado. They play him to pull. The pitch comes. Up and in. He gave him a little buzz. And it's 2-1.
2: Well, he's diving out over the plate. That wasn't that far inside, but well, Delgado out over the plate.
1: And that's how you keep a guy honest. You don't throw it at him because you'll hit him. Throw it up there over his shoulder so he can get out of the way, and it still serves its purpose because he has to readjust those eyes. The 2-1 now. Curve in the dirt. And he's wanted no part of Delgado tonight, and it appears that he might walk him for the third time. Although he could give him a good changeup here on 3-1 or a curve. If he keeps it down, he could go for it. No action in either bullpen at the moment as Carlos Delgado hit 38 home runs during the regular season with 114 RBIs. Takes it on the corner, a perfect pitch. And he argues with the home plate umpire now. If it's close, boys and girls, you're going to have to swing.
2: The outside corner is wide.
1: And plus, that was a good tailing fastball. It might have been out of the strike zone when the Cardinal catcher, Molina, caught it, but it caught the outside corner as it went by. And now it's a 3-2 pitch. The dangerous Delgado is set. Here it comes. He walked it. The third time tonight, Delgado reaches on a walk. Those are the only walks issued by Jeff Suppan. So Suppan has made up his mind that Delgado's not going to beat him tonight, swinging anyway. Here is Wright. David drove home the only Met run in the first inning with a little bloop single into right field. Grounded to the third baseman in the fourth. And he bats here in the sixth inning. And the Cardinals need one of those double plays that the Mets have turned tonight. They have turned two, one on Encarnacion and one on Roland. Although Rollins was a home run that was brought back into the park. It's cooled off considerably as the rain continues to fall. No wind whatsoever. Jeff Suppan checks and pitches. Swing and a miss as Wright went after a low delivery. Suppan shut out New York in his earliest start against the Mets. Went 8 innings, shut him out on 3 hits, struck out 4, walked 1. He's given 1 run here tonight on a little bloop single. Man at first, one out. And outside low is ball one to even the count. Well, this is no game for the timid. Infielders want that double play ball. And the 1-1 from Supan to right. Swinging a little slow roller to Roland. He gloves and throws the first. High, and he threw it away into the seat. A terrible throw by Roland. Evidently, the ball is wet when he picked it up. And he was only about 40 feet or so from first base. And the ball went way, way over Albert Pujols' head and into the seats. And the Mets are rocking and rolling now. E5. A runner at second and third. Only one out. With Sean Green, a fly ball hitter at the plate. Wow. I don't know what happened to Roland on that one, but he was between second base and the pitching mound when he had the baseball. And he just threw it way over Albert's head. I mean, a good 6 feet. Now they're going to walk Green and load the base. It'll be the fourth walk given by Jeff Supan. The first intentional, and it's going to be up to Valentin. Valentin has hit very well against Supan in the past. Tonight he's flied to right and been hit by a pitch. Wow. That was very unusual for the Cardinal third baseman. He's one of the very good, accurate throwers. And I don't know what happened there.
2: Well, he was up on his toes when he lobbed the ball, kind of lofted it, and it went a good 7, 8, 9 feet above Albert Pujols all the way into the crowd.
1: And that brings the Cardinal pitching coach to the mound. We need that 1-2-3 here, don't we? One hopper back to the mound. He throws it to the catcher, and the catcher throws it to the first baseman. 1-2-3. All right, here's what they play all the time here, and I want you to listen to it.

0: The Cardinals have had some great scoring opportunities tonight and have played it just one. The Mets, on the other hand, have a golden opportunity here. They have not had a base hit since the first inning when Wright hit a little bloop single into right field. Now they have the bases loaded with a walk, an error, an intentional pass, and Valentin at the plate. Bases loaded, one out, 1-1 game. Jeff Suppan looks in to get his sign. He needs the pop-up or the double play ball. Here's the pitch to Valentin. Inside, a cutter, ball one. He laid off a tough pitch there. On deck, it's Indy Chavez, who right now has saved this game for New York, as this entire ballpark is shaking, and I mean literally. Jeff Suppan has the sign he wants with the bases loaded, one out, the 1-0 for Valentin. Swing and a foul back, man. He challenged him. Fastball right in on his hands, and Valentin was right on it, fouled it back. 18 home runs during the regular season for this second baseman. And he has 5 runs batted in for New York. He digs back in. He's flied to right and he's been hit by a pitch. He's hit 4 home runs lifetime against Jeff Suppan. They play Valentin to pull infield outfield as the Cardinals have the infield back. A swing and a miss on a slow, slow curveball, and he had him way out in front. It's 1-2. Rollins, the only one that could come home with the ground ball. If he hits a ground ball to, slowly hit ground ball to the right side or to the shortstop, New York might take the lead. Valentin trying to put the ball in play and put New York on top. With the bases loaded, one out, a 1-ball, 2-strike count. Suppan steps off and wants some new signs. And he gets him as Yachty flashes that sign. And the Cardinal right-hander checks, kicks, pitches. Valentin swinging a foul back. He got it right in on his hands again. You have to be impressed by the outing of Jeff Suppan tonight. And especially here, he's made 2 really great pitches on Valentin with that fastball right in on his hands. And then he came back with a great off-speed delivery, and he was way out in front on that one. He needs the strikeout, the pop-out, or the double play ball to keep this game tied. Carlos Delgado's at third, right at second, Green at first. And a 1-1 game here in the sixth inning. Time called as Suppan wants another sign. There's not anyone in this ballpark that's not standing. Rain continues to fall. And another for Valentin. Slow curve, he swings, he misses, and he struck him out. There's a big one there. Now he has Indy Chavez, who will get the biggest hand you've ever heard here tonight as he walks in. Wow. If he gets a base hit here, they might make him the most valuable player in this series just on one game. He certainly saved the home run by Rowland, brought it back into the park. And you never know what this guy is going to do. He can hit it anywhere. He's grounded to first and he's flied to center. He's dangerous because you never know where he's going to hit it. He batted 306 during the regular season. Bases loaded, 2 outs. They are playing Indy to hit into left center. They give him right center, and Jeff Suppan with the bases loaded delivered. Swinging a high fly ball to center, should end this inning. What a job by Jeff Suppan. As we go to the seventh, the Redbirds have the momentum now. We're tied 1-1.
1: 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Since I was last with you live, the tarp has been completely removed off of the field. They let it sit out in left field for a while as they did some other work. Right now, the only standing water that you can see is out in left field where the tarp was dumped. Right now, members of the grounds crew are out there with both squeegees and shovels as they're squeegeeing the water around just to distribute it out a little bit better. And they're also shoveling some of it up, and they are putting that into a wheelbarrow. So they're trying to remove the water. Another group of grounds crew members are dragging the field on the infield right now. Some diamond dry or some turfus was put down in the deep shortstop area out just towards the left center field. So that's the only area of the skin part of the infield that got any water on it whatsoever. That happened when they were dumping the tarp, but that area is going to be okay, and they're continuing to rake that out right now. And the field looks mostly dry except for that spot out in left center. Now, the track is a completely different story. It is a muddy mess all the way around. The outfield track does not look quite as bad as, say, the track on the left side, but that also has to do with the fact that the tarp was dumped out to the third base side in front of the visiting dugout, so a lot of water ended up there. That area is still dry, being drying at the moment. This game is being broadcast on Apple TV. Their sideline reporter is Trisha Whitaker. She has been down on the field. There was a conversation just a few moments ago. Matt Gifford, who oversees all stadium operations for the Cardinals, he went out with a couple of the umpires, and they were looking at the field, and then those umpires did speak with Trisha as they were coming back off to the field to head to their locker room, and Trisha tweeted out just a few moments ago that the umpires are going to come back out at 10 o'clock. They are going to walk the field at that point, and they will reevaluate the situation. Bluntly, right now, the field probably isn't playable. It's probably a little bit too wet still out there. But again, this field drains incredibly well, so it shouldn't take that much time. But it took in a lot. It took in a lot of water. So they just need to make sure that the conditions are safe. So umpires in about 13 minutes are going to come back out. They are going to walk the field, and then they will start to take another, make another decision potentially after that. The other side of this is there is potentially another storm system that is moving in that could be here within the next 2 hours. It's not a guarantee that it would get here, but there is at least a possibility of that. So there might only be a small window to try to get this resumption in and go from there. So there are a lot of moving parts right now. Hopefully, baseball is going to be played at some point this evening. We'll take a break. We'll come back. We'll give you another update if we have it, and we'll continue on with Game 7 of the 06 NLCS. It is a rain delay. 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
1: We are back at Busch Stadium as we continue to sit in a rain delay. Cardinals and Braves, we'd love to be bringing you baseball right now, just not clear if and when that is going to happen this evening. The grounds crew is continuing to work out in shallow left center field. Really, there's no standing water at this point that is obviously visible. What is going on right now is they are continuing to squeegee up some of the non-visible water, but it seems likely, based off the information that we are getting, that this game probably is going to resume at some point tonight, maybe within the next 30 to 40 minutes. Again, we believe that the umpires are going to come back out onto the field in about 10 minutes or so and take a walk on it, and if they deem it playable, then that will start the process. The grounds crew is working on the visiting bullpen out in left field. That's a sign that they expect baseball to be played tonight. Oh, and just now, John Hewlett coming over the PA system, and they just put up a message that says, "We are hopeful we will play baseball tonight. We expect to share an update soon. Thank you for your patience." So here's what we'll do. We'll jump back into Game 7 of the 06 NLCS, and hopefully by the time this next half inning comes to an end, we will have for you a better update on what's going on. But it does sound like they are getting set to play baseball unless something unexpected occurs. We'll give you more information in just a few moments, but let's jump right back into where we picked up, or where we left off, I should say, in the 06 NLCS.
7: Well, Bradford has thrown a whole ball game, Mike, out in the bullpen. Finally, he's on the mound. They have Guillermo Mota and Pedro Feliciano warming in the bullpen, backing up Bradford. That bullpen's going to be busy the rest of the night. 1-1 our score, the pitch. Inside, ball one to Yadier Molina. Yadier just had the bat on his shoulder, and he's trying to make him throw a strike. Molina for the game. A hit and a fly ball to right field. 1-1. So the Cardinals tied the game in the second after the Mets got a two-out first inning run. Here's a pitch inside. Ball two. 2-0. Chad Bradford. Tall right-hander from Mississippi. Yadier Molina has had a great series. 7 hits and 21 at-bats. The pitch. There's a strike over at the knees. The Cardinal bullpen is quiet while the Mets are busy in theirs. The rain is picking up a little bit. It's a light shower. As Bradford works from the stretch, a shot foul down the left field line. Now 2-2 count on the Cardinals catcher. In 14 career postseason appearances, Bradford has not permitted a run, covering 14 and a third innings. He worked a scoreless inning yesterday, a third of an inning in Game 5, an inning and a third in Game 4, an inning and two-thirds in Game 2. 2-2 on Yadier. Bradford with the pitch. A swing and another foul ball ripped down the left field line. Bradford gets a new baseball, rubs it up. 2-2 for Molina, and Bradford is ready to go. Here it comes. A swing and another foul ball to the Cardinal dugout. The Cardinals are on the third base line here at Shea Stadium with over 56,000 in attendance. the final game of the National League season, as the Detroit Tigers have won the American League. They beat the Yankees in five games. The pitch. Outside a ball, a close call. 3-2 on Yadier.
0: John is about to tell you about a new National League championship record here at Shea Stadium. They break the old record by eight.
7: 56,357. They're waving the white towels as Bradford deals, and there's another foul ball by Molina. This has been an eight-pitch at bat. But Bradford doesn't throw all that hard, and with that submarine motion, that's not as much wear and tear on the arm.
0: This has been a very this bunch has been very, very tough in the latter innings, this Cardinal team. They have a lot of tenacity, and I would have to say right now, with all of the things that have gone wrong for the Cards, it's still in their favor tonight.
7: And here's a fly ball left field. Andy Chavez has a much easier play than on Roland's ball. He makes the catch. A nine-pitch at bat. And Bradford won that encounter. One out for Ronnie Belliard.
8: Second baseman, Ronnie Belliard.
7: Supon will bat here in the seventh inning.
0: I would imagine there's no way you could take him out to this point in the proceeding. And how about their guy, Perez? Sixth inning, one run, four hits, four strikeouts, two walks. One was an intentional pass. Wow.
7: He's gone. Bradford is on. And the pitch to Belliard. Strike one right down the middle. That was clocked at 75 miles an hour. Bradford goes back to clean his spikes. They have a spike cleaner on the backside of the mound at Shea Stadium.
0: Getting a little gummy out there now, isn't it, with all of this rain?
7: With the clay gumming up the spikes. Bradford is ready. He deals. And here's a chopper over Bradford to the second baseman, Valentin, and he throws him out. That was a nice play.
0: The defense in this series has just been spectacular many, many times. Some great plays, and there's another.
7: I think the Mets fans are booing Tony La Russa for not putting a pinch hitter up there for Supon, who swings and fouls it off.
0: Well, he's got as many home runs as the pinch hitters have in this series for the Cardinal.
7: Duncan has one, and that's as a pinch hitter.
0: Right.
7: And here is Supon with a home run off Draxel.
0: There's no way he's coming out of this game the way he's pitched tonight. Help yourself, Jeff. Those old two-out base hits or two-out somethings will start many a rally.
7: Bradford's pitch. Here's a ground ball up the middle of the infield to his left. Reyes has it, and the shortstop throws.
0: Oh, man.
7: And Supon is just out. Reyes took his time and almost cost him. 1-2-3 go the Cardinals. Eckstein, Wilson, and Pujols are scheduled when the Cardinals bat in the eighth. And here's Tucker. Batting for Chad Bradford. Tucker got on with two outs in the seventh inning last night and scored one of the two Mets two-out runs to put them up 4-0. The Cardinals rallied for two in the ninth and lost it 4-2. The wind and the pitch from Supon. A curveball, strike one. We've seen that time after time after time tonight. Supon nods yes to the sign. The overhead wind and the one strike pitch to the left-handed hitter inside. Tucker singled off Spezio's glove in left field. And Scott came so close to making a sensational play. But as he went to put the bare hand, the right hand on the ball, his elbow hit the ground and the ball came shooting free. The 1-1 pitch. Tucker is jammed, fouls it off his right foot, and the ball rolls all the way to Roland. Ouch. Tucker is down in the batter's box. He gets up slowly, trying to walk off the pain, fouling the ball off the front foot. So Chad Bradford is finished with a 1-2-3 inning, a fly ball and two groundouts. And Tucker is slow to get back into the batter's box. Their trainer finally comes out. Tucker's trying to get the feeling back in the right foot. Willie Randolph is out talking with Tucker. And Tucker has convinced the New York manager that he's ready to go. 1-2 on the Mets pinch hitter, leading off the seventh inning. Jose Reyes and Paul Laduca We get back to the top of the order after this pinch hitter. Supon with the glove in front of his face. Now the windup and the pitch. A curveball rolled foul over to the Mets dugout. The starter for the Mets tonight, Oliver Perez, threw 88 pitches, 61 for strikes. 6 innings, 1 run. Supon has worked 6 innings with 1 run. Goes to the line, the 1-2 pitch. Tucker pops it foul. That goes back and out of play. Jeff's pitch count is 93, 59 in the strike zone. The Mets are busy in their bullpen with a right-hander throwing. It's Heilman. The Cardinal bullpen is quiet. Tucker awaits a 1-2 pitch, and here it comes from Supon. A little bit high. Michael Tucker split time between AAA and the major leagues this season. He's 2 for 5 with a couple of runs scored in the postseason. The pitch, a swing and a high fly ball center field in the park. There's Edmonds. He has it, one out. Now the top of the order and Jose Reyes.
9: The shortstop, Jose Reyes.
7: Reyes in last night's game was on base all 4 times. A home run, a force play, a single, and he scored 2 runs. He had a couple of stolen bases last night. So far tonight, a ground out, fly out, and a fly out. One out in the 7th inning, 1-1 our score. The pitch, strike one over at the knees. Water is beginning to drip off the bill of the batting helmet of Jose Reyes. The wind by Supon, the 1-strike pitch. Chopped to first, right there is Aubert. He steps on the bag, quick as a hiccup. That's out number 2. Paul Loduca bats with nobody on and 2 outs.
9: The catcher, Paul Loduca.
7: Loduca is 0-for-3, a pair of ground balls to third and a fly ball to left center field.
0: Nice to get Loduca here so they don't have to face the big boys until the next inning, and the Cardinals will have the top of the lineup to start their 8th inning. So this is a big man right here. You need a 1-2-3-7 for Jeff Supon.
7: Supon is set to throw his 98th pitch. Here it comes, and it's right down the middle, strike one. Supon has 2-hit the Mets over 6 2/3, walking 4, 3 of those involving Delgado.
0: And he hasn't given a hit since the first inning.
7: That was a bloop hit down the right field line by Wright, driving in Beltran. The 1-strike pitch. Loduca chops it to short. There's Eckstein with a waist-high hop. He throws. A good stretch by Albert. Retires Loduca. 1-2-3 go the Mets. And as Mike mentioned, it's 1-2-3 in the lineup for the Cardinals coming up. Eckstein, Wilson, and Pujols, the scheduled batters. And the Mets will have a new pitcher. Heilman has been warming in right center field. We're going to the 8th in New York. This game is tied at 1.
1: You're listening to a classic radio broadcast, Game 7 of the 06 NLCS, Cardinals and Mets. We'll pick that up coming up in just a few moments. We do have some developments here at Busch Stadium. So right now on the field, just beyond second base in shallow center field, Cardinals manager Oliver Marmol, Braves manager Walt Weiss, Cardinals head groundskeeper Bill Finley, along with 2 umpires, are speaking. They have been walking the field. I saw Ollie kind of kick into the grass a little bit a few moments ago. Now the umpires are doing that, almost kind of doing almost like little bunny hops out there just to see how spongy probably the field is with the moisture that's on there. All at the same time, the grounds crew is continuing to work on the infield. They've got the blowers. They're manicuring the field. It almost looks like they have an edge trimmer the way they're going right on the border of where the dirt ends and the grass starts, both to the outfield and onto the infield around the pitcher's mounds. They're just trying to make sure to get everything as dry as possible. possible in the event that we do play baseball, which right now does seem likely. The only way we don't play baseball at this point is if this conversation that's going on right now in shallow center field, if the parties involved there make the decision that this field is not playable and that safety is an issue, and because of safety being an issue, that they would not resume this game tonight and suspend it and resume it in all likelihood tomorrow. Should be noted, rain is in the forecast tomorrow as well. So if there is an opportunity to get this game in tonight, especially after we've been here for so long, we just past the two-hour mark of the rain delay. The rain delay officially started at 8:02, and it is now 10:04. So we are 2 hours and 2 minutes. We're going to hang tight here for just a moment and watch this conversation that's taking place out in center field and see if we can read any of the body language out there on what kind of decision might be being made. Again, the two managers are out there right now. I think somebody may have just cracked a joke because there are definitely some smiles out there that go along with it. And Ollie just put his arms around Walt Weiss as they are continuing to talk through things. So smiles out there. I don't know what that would really potentially indicate, but the conversation is going on. It's like when we assess on a replay challenge, well, if they're taking this long, is it good for Team A or good for Team B? So as this conversation continues on, trying to figure out, the longer the conversation goes, does that mean more likely that there's a chance they're playing or more likely that there's a chance that they are not playing? Ollie just turned around and started hopping on the grass, and Walt is kind of doing the exact same thing out there. The umpires have done. The more they do that, the more I feel like they might not be happy with what the field is. And yeah, this is a longer conversation that's going on, and now the five individuals are walking off the field. They're walking towards the visiting dugout, and yeah, we're gonna give this a second, see if anything is told. I know the organization is ready to go and ready to resume this game towards the bottom of this hour if they do get the allowance from the umpires and the managers and the grounds crew and everybody involved with the field operation. Ollie's not walking straight into his dugout right now. He's walking towards the third base dugout. Trisha Whitaker is down there. Well, she got a little bit of a scoop earlier. Bill Finley's going over to pick up another rake, and he's going to go back out and do some work. And now Ollie is headed towards the home dugout. I think I saw a thumbs up. So Trisha was

0: WJBC and Beer Nuts present the Scott Miller Show hat. This is an embroidered baseball cap. On the front of it, the Beer Nuts logo and the Scott Miller Show logo. And on the back of the hat, my cartoon photo with the big mustache. This is not a contest prize. This hat is not for sale. The only way to get a Scott Miller hat is when I gift them randomly. Now, there is only one rule. You cannot ask for a hat. If you ask for one, you are restricted from receiving a hat. You are banned. You do not get a hat. WJBC, good morning. Who's this?
1: Good morning. This is your mom. I want a hat. I'm a down low.
0: Mom?
1: We won't tell anybody.
0: What is rule number one?
2: Don't ask for a hat.
0: No hat for her.
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8: We continue to sit in a rain delay here at Busch Stadium. No rain's come down for a while, but a ton of rain came down. So it is a project, to say the least, to get the field ready. Once again, major kudos going to the Cardinals and Busch Stadium grounds crew. They are elite in what they do, and this field looks fantastic right now. And when you consider that it looked more like a lake than a field maybe an hour ago, that is something to be said. No official announcement yet. I think we'll get that at some point in the relatively near future. Side note, because if we play baseball tonight, we are going to be ending very, very late in the night. There might be a person or two that's not with us to the end, so I just want to mention this real quick. Kyle Sixta is back at our Cardinals Radio Network studios. He's done a lot of work with Cardinals Radio, and he was also the booth assistant last year. He is leaving us in the next week, and this is going to be his final Cardinals game that he works tonight. For those of you who have listened to many Cardinals games, you've heard Kyle's name over and over and over. He is a fantastic producer and even better person. We are going to miss him. We are going to wish him well in the future, but do want to make sure to publicly acknowledge Kyle Sixta before he gets out of here. And we'll mention it again at the end of the broadcast, but we might have a few less people listening then. So thank you to Kyle for everything he has done for Cardinals Radio over the last few years. He's really been very, very good at what he has done. We're going to jump back into Game 7 of the 06 NLCS as we are moving along to the eighth inning. Cardinals and Mets, the game still tied 1-1.
9: The new pitcher for the Mets, right-hander Aaron Heilman. Heilman, 6'5", 220 pounds, 27 years old. He made a career-high 74 appearances during the regular season. Heilman is appearing in his sixth postseason game this year, 0-0 with a 1.69 ERA. 5 1/3 innings, 5 hits, 1 run earned, a homer. He has struck out 3 with 1 wild pitch. He's a hard thrower. He has been tough on lefties and righties. Left-handed batters were held to

0: A 231 average. Right-handers batted only 232 during the regular season against Heilman, a 6'5", 220-pound right-hander. Here's David Eckstein, the leadoff man in Tony's order. And the first pitch is low and outside a ball. We're in the eighth, 1-1.
1: And it's very important to put the ball in play now because this field is really, really getting wet. And that ball is going to be hard to handle and hard to throw.
0: The pitch by Heilman, a fastball in the inside corner. A 90-mile-an-hour fastball for a strike.
1: Well, this guy has great stuff. I mean, he can get it up there in a hurry, can't he?
0: Right-hander facing right-hander. The kick, the pitch. Strike two on the outside corner. 1-2 for Eckstein. David has been on with a double and a hit by pitch. 1-for-2 officially tonight. Scott Spezio is going to bat for Preston Wilson, who struck out all three times up. The pitch. Eckstein takes a high outside fastball, ball two. Eckstein, Spezio, and Pujols here in the eighth inning of a 1-1 game. The 2-2 pitch. David hits it on the ground to first. Fielded by Delgado. Three unassisted on the play, one out. The fans boo Spezio, who hit a huge two-run triple in the Cardinals' comeback in game two. Spezio is shaking the water off the bill of the batting helmet as the rain continues here in New York. The pitch to Spezio, he swings and misses an off-speed pitch on the first offering. And that's the book on Spezio, a first ball fastball hitter. So he got the local. Spezio has driven in five runs. He has a double, a couple of triples, and takes a pitch low for a ball.
1: This is going to be a heartbreaker for someone, isn't it?
0: Oh, it really is. It really is. A 1-1 game in the eighth inning. The Cardinals were within inches of taking the lead on a rolling home run when Indy Chavez leaped and brought it back from over the left field wall and turned it into a double play. The 1-1 pitch. Spezio fouls it to the right side. 1-2 on Scott with Pujols on deck.
1: Right now, through seven innings, this is one of the classic games all time in postseason play, especially for game number seven.
0: The Mets scored in the first, but Cardinals scored in the second. Zeros on the board since then.
1: And New York has not had a hit since the first inning. Cardinals have had just four hits in this game. Two of those came in the second inning when they scored their only run.
0: Heilman with the glove in front of his face, the sidestep, the 1-2 pitch, high and outside. The Cardinals' last runner in scoring position was Ronnie Belliard. He singled and moved up on a Supon sacrifice. That was in the fifth inning. Edmonds was on with a walk in the sixth. The Cardinals went out in order facing Chad Bradford in the seventh. One out in the eighth, 2-2 on pinch hitter Scott Spezio, batting for Preston Wilson. The 2-2 pitch, a pop-up foul, and out of play it goes. He spoiled off a nice pitch, staying alive at 2-2. Pujols is on the grass next to the on-deck circle on the third base side at Shea Stadium. 56,357 have packed Shea Stadium for the seventh and deciding game of the National League Championship Series for 2006. But tonight's winner playing Saturday night in Detroit against the Tigers. Heilman reads signs. Loduca places an outside target. The pitch to Spezio. Strike called on the inside corner.
1: They know it. A great pitch by Heilman. Great pitch.
0: Two outs with a ground out and a strikeout.
1: That's still one of the toughest pitches in this game of baseball to hit is that fastball on the inside corner. I mean,
0: that was from the inside corner moving back toward the middle of the plate.
1: They kind of dropped down a little bit and threw the two-seam. That was a two-seamer, not a four.
0: Here's Albert Pujols. Albert takes low, ball one. Pujols has 12 career postseason home runs, one in this series.
1: Loduca wanted that fastball inside, and the right-hander Heilman threw it low and away.
0: Here's Heilman with the sidestep. Now the pitch. Inside. Pujols jackknifes out of the way. Two balls and no strikes. Randy Flores is warming in the bullpen for the Cardinals in left field. The Mets have their big boppers coming up in the bottom of the eighth inning with Carlos Beltran, Carlos Delgado, and David Wright. Waiting to bat. The 2-0. Ball three wide, 3-0. Pujols was given an intentional walk in the third inning, and they're going to go ahead and put him on now. One more wide one here, and Pujols becomes a base runner with ball four. An intentional walk extends the inning to Juan Encarnacion, who's done absolutely nothing tonight.
1: And someone has to make them pay. You can't let them walk Albert Pujols intentionally like this and not make them pay for it, or they're just going to keep doing it.
0: How about this, Mike? With the conditions and Albert's hamstring, on a ball in the gap, can he score from first base? We will see. Here's Juan Encarnacion. Heilman's pitch to the right-handed batter, a swing and a miss.
1: You get me one in the gap all the way to the wall, especially in the left center, and I'll take it from there.
0: Delgado holds against Pujols at first base. Albert's on with a two-out intentional walk. One strike on Encarnacion. Heilman moves to first, and Pujols is back safely as Albert had a huge lead. Man, that almost picked off Delgado.
1: Well, and he was moving towards second base, too, when Heilman threw over there.
0: Encarnacion down a strike, steps out of the batter's box. A conference between Delgado and Heilman is over. Heilman is the third pitcher used tonight by Willie Randolph. Oliver Perez went six innings, one run. Bradford, a 3-up, 3-down, seventh. A runner on with two outs in the eighth as Aaron Heilman is ready. The pitch. A swing and a miss by Encarnacion. Jim Joyce on the appeal rings up a strike, but Encarnacion carried the bat over the plate.
1: Well, I think Jeff Supon's finished for the night. I think they'll bring the left-hander Flores in, even though he hasn't given up a hit since the first inning.
0: 0-2 on Encarnacion. The fans are standing. They're waving their towels as Encarnacion is in protect mode. Pujols leads at first base. Heilman from the first base side of the rubber and the stretch. A throw to first. Albert is back without a tag. On deck, it's Jim Edmonds. But Encarnacion is going to have some kind of at bat now with a count nothing and two to extend the inning. Heilman steps off the rubber and he's cleaning his spikes. Rainfall during Game 7 of the National League Championship Series. And we play on. Heilman from the belt, the 0-2 pitch, swing and a miss on a ball way outside. We're going to the bottom of the eighth inning, still tied at one.
2: 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Other than the fact that group karaoke has broken out here at Busch Stadium, we don't have an update. Grounds crew is done working on the field. The field is just sitting there. They're probably waiting to see how dry it can get. No work in the bullpens, no players to be seen, no grounds crew members to be seen, although the umpires are now coming out of their area, and they're going to walk back onto the field. So we were going to take a break. Let's hang out here for just a moment and watch this play out. Ricky Horton's going to join us as well if he is available to come on. We'll get him in just a second. I think we got Ricky.
3: Oh, you got me, yeah.
2: Right.
3: So it is unfolding here. I expect that Ollie and Walt Weiss are going to join them again.
2: I would think so. So two of our umpires are on the field. Now, Bill Finley's going to join them as well. And they're kind of, I used the word sponginess earlier. They're checking the sponginess of
3: the
2: field.
3: They're jumping up and down a little bit. And, yeah, obviously you're concerned about safety of players involved. And, you know, I think about the time where the Cardinals continued a game in Chicago. Eli Marrero got hurt, actually, in right field. He's playing the outfield. And that was a bad deal. I do want to say this, though. Listening to you, you're doing a great job. You guys have done great. And we took a straw poll up here in the booth, and all of us think Kyle Sixt is the greatest in the world. So hearing that this is his last day, couldn't have been a better ending for him to have a rain delay and a long night. But we wish Kyle the best, and I'm glad that you mentioned that, and I know you'll mention it again. It's also interesting that you're listening to the or we've been listening, and I've been loving listening to Game 7 in the NLCS, or the NL, it was the NLCS, in 2006, and the fact that Randy Flores is about ready to go into the game. I wonder if he's listening or if he's preparing his draft list for Saturday.
2: I bet he's preparing the draft list.
3: I bet he is, too.
2: Today they did the J.J. Weatherholt press conference, and it felt like Heim Bloom couldn't get out there fast enough because they're working so hard on that draft work right now.
3: They are, and they've got a great team of people doing that as well. And, you know, Randy, of course, I don't know, spoiler alert, so close your ears if you don't want to hear who actually won that game. But he's the answer to that trivia question. Who's the winning pitcher?
4: Yes,
3: Jeff Suppan went 7 innings in that game in 2006. But the winning pitcher, which we're all going to find out pretty soon, is going to be Randy Flores.
2: Yeah, we'll see if we find it out tonight, because what's happening, John Rooney, the voice of the Cardinals, is with us as well.
5: They're talking right now with Oliver Marmol, Walt Weiss, the umpires, Billy Finley. This field was put together in 2006, the year the ballpark opened, with Roger Bossert, the head grounds crew member in Chicago. And he has a drainage system that he has patented and installed here and many other ballparks. Had they put that system in at Wrigley Field, Ricky Marrero probably wouldn't have been injured.
3: Yeah, you're probably right.
5: But they did put that in at Wrigley Field, Fenway Park, much, much later. I can't believe the amount of water this field took on, and now it's drying up.
3: They weren't out there very long this time. It was a long, protracted conversation last time they did what they just did, Matt. But they're headed back towards the dugout already, Ollie. And we'll see what the umpires tell everybody about that short conference out there in center field.
2: Yeah, they're talking right now with Trisha Whitaker from Apple TV. I'm trying to read body language.
3: Well, he gave us the thumbs up instead of the thumbs down last time, but we didn't get a thumb this time.
2: No thumbs involved. It's a slow walk from Ollie into the dugout on the first base side. We're analyzing everything here.
3: Oh,
2: fast walk, slow walk.
3: I got a thumbs up from Ollie, or he just gave it to the fans behind the dugout. So Ollie is actually giving a positive sign to the fans, and a lot of fans still here, by the way, and they've been terrific. And you know, it's a long rain delay. You mentioned we're over the 2 hour mark, and yet a lot of folks have stayed here, and they like the ball game so far. No score through 3 innings. Pitching was good.
5: So what's going to happen with the pitching now, Ricky?
3: Pitching's going to be different. It's going to go from Leahy and Sale to two other guys.
5: To a bullpen game.
3: And that's not the best of news for the Cardinals. And frankly,
5: or for the Braves.
3: Frankly, not the best for them either.
2: And it might prompt a roster move in front of these next 2 days as well.
5: Which, I think you're right about that, Matt.
2: You felt like pitching was in a pretty good spot coming into this series, but rain can change that very quickly.
3: You know, we do have an allowance when there's a doubleheader that you get to have a 27th man. I feel like baseball, because they work so hard to get games in, which ends up kind of messing up the pitching at time. It can mess it up like it can.
5: Oh, it does. I don't think there's any question about that.
3: I wonder if they can somehow create, John and Matt, some kind of an allowance for extra pitchers in moments like that when there's a rain game that's been delayed a long time, you're out of pitching.
5: Or if you have a team like Atlanta coming in only one time.
3: Yes, exactly.
5: Then you can add an extra, or have somebody on a taxi squad
3: that
5: available.
3: That was a COVID thing. They had a taxi squad thing
5: sure
3: in COVID,
5: was.
3: And they had that for obvious reasons in COVID, because guys, they were getting exposed and they had to get tested. You had to have 3 or 4 guys basically waiting at the hotel.
2: And that the taxi squad does exist still in some form. It's not used the same way.
3: Right.
2: But you can have basically, it's a rule so you don't have to hide somebody in a hotel for 2 days.
3: That's right.
2: You know, they can come in and be on the taxi squad and actually.
3: Well, if it's a good hotel,
2: just want to hide there. We will take a break and we'll come back. I think we're going to have some type of update when we do return in a moment or so. We are continuing to be in a rain delay. It seems like more things are happening. I think we're going to play, but no official word yet. More in a moment on the Cardinals Radio Network, powered by Graybar.
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0: The good news is the Cardinals and the Braves will resume at 10:45. We'll hand things back off to the voice of the Cardinals, John Rooney and Ricky Horton, just a minute or so before that. Right now, let's jump back into Game 7 of the 06 NLCS as the game is going to the bottom of the 8th, 1-1.
1: Jeff Suppan comes out to work the bottom of the 8th inning. His pitch count is right at 100. He'll face Beltran. Delgado was up after that. David Wright and Tony and Dave Duncan will be going batter for batter with Suppan as we get later and later in this National League season. The winner plays Detroit. Game 1 of the World Series Saturday night at Comerica Park.
2: Carlos Beltran.
1: Carlos Beltran, a double, a run scored, a flyout, and a tap to Suppan up the first baseline. He hit a two-out double past Scott Rowland, the third baseman who was playing off the line. Delgado walked, and then David Wright, even though he was jammed by Suppan's pitch, lifted the ball and dropped it in front of Juan Encarnacion next to the right field line for the only Mets run tonight, and that was the last hit the Mets put up on the board.
3: If Jeff Suppan can get through this eighth inning, it'll be one of the great performances that he's ever gone through, and it'll be one of the great gutsy performances that we've seen all year long. He'll have to go through their big men, the 3, 4, and 5 men, Beltran, Delgado, and Wright, who accounted for better than 100 home runs and 300 RBIs during the regular season.
1: The wind and the pitch to Beltran. He swings and misses a high fastball. In left field, so Taguchi has replaced Preston Wilson. Spezio hit for Wilson, and Taguchi plays about 80 feet off the left field line. He's looking to the dugout for positioning. While Randy Flores is warming up, Josh Kenney is getting ready as well in the Cardinal pen. Here's a pitch high, one ball, one strike. Suppan is at pitch 102 coming up.
3: They have, these three guys, 115 home runs, 346 RBIs during the regular season.
1: A slow curve doesn't break enough. The count goes to 2-1 on Beltran. Wagner is getting ready in the bullpen. The Cardinals beat him in the ninth inning of Game 2. Suppan nodding yes to the sign, the wind, and the 2-1 pitch. A little bit low, 3-1. Suppan has walked four tonight. He walked Delgado all three times up and then an intentional walk to Sean Green before striking out Jose Valentin and getting Indy Chavez on a fly ball to center field, leaving the bases loaded. In the bottom of the eighth of a 1-1 game, Beltran with a widespread stance calls time just as Suppan was going into the windup, and he tells Molina, let's go through those signs again. This is a dangerous pitch.
3: This is a dangerous inning.
1: The 3-1 offering to Beltran, high and outside, a leadoff walk. Flores is ready in the bullpen. And Carlos Delgado comes up for the fourth look at Suppan. He's going to be looking at Randy Flores. As Tony La Russa pops out of the dugout. 104 pitches, 65 strikes for Suppan. He pitched one heck of a game.
3: No doubt about it. One of the all-time gutsy performances, and he leaves. He cannot be the winner. He can only be the loser here tonight.
1: It's a simple scoring recap for you tonight. The two outs in the first inning, Suppan gave up a double to Beltran. He walked Delgado, and David Wright looped a single down the right field line, 1-0 New York. In the Cardinals' second, Edmonds led off with a hit to right field. Rowland a fly out to center. Molina singled to left, moving Edmonds to third. Ronnie Belliard pushed a bunt past the mound to the second baseman, scoring Jim Edmonds. We've been tied at one since. Scott Rowland hit the ball over the left field wall, only to have Indy Chavez leap and bring it back for an out, and then a double play, doubling up Jim Edmonds, who was all the way around second base and couldn't get back to avoid the twin killing.
3: I will say this, if Flores can get Delgado to hit a one-hopper to the Cardinal first baseman, he could step on and throw to second and get the double play. We haven't had one tonight. We sure are in need of one right now.
1: Lefty facing lefty, Randy Flores comes on to work for the Redbirds. The go-ahead run is Beltran at first with nobody out in the bottom of the eighth inning of a 1-1 game. And here's the pitch by Flores. Inside, Delgado almost walked into it.
3: Well, you've commented all night. He keeps walking into it, and if you throw it outside, he'll do what he's done thus far in the series. He has three home runs and a RBI double over the left field side.
1: Flores with a 1-0 pitch. Here it is to Delgado, a strike called at the knees. Flores is appearing in his sixth postseason game this year. 0-0 with a 0 ERA, four hits over 3 2/3, one walk, two strikeouts. The lefty out of USC going after one of the tough power hitters in Major League Baseball. Three homers, nine RBIs in this series. He has four homers this postseason. The 1-1 pitch, no. A throw to first base, and Beltran is back in. Beltran stole 18 bases during the regular season.
3: Yeah, he's a very cagey and intelligent player.
1: He has two steals in the postseason. One ball, one strike. Flores takes his time reading signs and now works from the stretch. Another move to first base, and Beltran is safe. I don't think Flores was comfortable with what Molina was calling. Beltran did not have that big a lead. Sandy Alomar Sr. says something to his base runner. Beltran walks off to a lead, but Pujols holding. Belliard plays closer to first than he does to second base with a left-handed batter up. The pitch to Delgado. A swing and a foul off to the left as Flores pitched him down and in. One ball and two strikes.
3: His stroke is geared for left field. There's no doubt about it.
1: This is Delgado's fourth, make that his 10th postseason game, and he has hit four home runs. Three homers, three doubles in this series. The pitch. Delgado takes bit low, and that could have been strike three.
3: Oh, boy.
1: 2-2 on Delgado.
3: That was a great pitch. I mean, a great pitch by Randy Flores. And how in the world Delgado ever laid off of it, I do not know, with a two-strike count. Wow.
1: 2-2. Nobody out. A runner at first. The pitch to Delgado. He throws his bat at the ball, fouling it to the on-deck circle. The ball rolls over to the on-deck circle. The bat is between third and the mound. Jim Jackson is our producer. Mac Krasinski is here in New York. Jim Huer in the St. Louis studios. For Mike Shannon, I'm John Rooney at Shea Stadium. A 1-1 game. We're in the bottom of the eighth inning with nobody out. And the go-ahead run at first in Carlos Beltran. 2-2 on Carlos Delgado. 1-1 our score. Here's Flores. The 2-2 pitch. A breaking ball down and away, and he's out on strikes on the appeal. Fielding Colbert, the third base umpire, raises the right arm.
3: No doubt about it. He went way across the plate. Here's the replay. Take a look. Way out there.
1: A big out number one in the eighth inning with David Wright coming up.
3: The bat went all the way across the plate, out in front of the plate. Wasn't even close.
1: Tim Welke with a towel wipes off home plate. Getting muddy around home plate. The pitcher's mound has been covered with the Diamond Dry chemical. The first thing Flores did when he came out of the bullpen, Mike, was test the landing area to see if the footing was a little on the soft side, and it appears to be all right. So he went after Delgado and retired him. Now David Wright. And Flores will pitch to Wright. Time called. Molina is on his way to the mound. Wright has an RBI tonight, a force play ground ball, and he reached on a throwing error by Scott Rowland. With Sean Green, a left-handed batter, coming up after Wright, Flores stays in the game. Molina is backpedaling. David Eckstein plays about two steps in from the outfield grass. The same for second baseman Ronnie Belliard as he's playing up the middle. The Cardinals look for a double play ball. And then 99-99 to Cardinals care from American Equity Mortgage. Here's a low breaking ball, 1-0. That pitch was in the mud, and a new baseball now is in Randy Flores' glove. Flores struck out Delgado. Right tonight, 1-for-3. 4-for-24 in the series. Flores pitches, and Wright takes high and outside, 2-0. Billy Wagner is getting ready in the Mets bullpen.
3: Well, I'd like to see him in this game, still tied 1-1, wouldn't you?
1: Just like the tie situation in game two when he came in a 6-6 game. The Cardinals jumped all over him. Now on 2-0, Flores pitches, Wright with a half swing. Did he go? Yes, according to first base umpire Jim Joyce.
3: Give these umpires some credit tonight, man. They have called them right on the half swings. There hadn't been any doubt about either one, but this crowd up in New York, you don't see it very often.
1: 2-1 now on David Wright. The all-star third baseman drove him 116 runs and hit 26 homers during the regular year. He has a homer in this series. Beltran walk leading off the eighth. The pitch in the dirt, 3-1 on Wright. Another wide one, and the go-ahead run will be on second base. Flores leans against the middle of the pitching rubber with the glove on his hip. Standing tall, looking over the signs, and Molina places the target. A move to first. Back safely, Carlos Beltran. Beltran, a leadoff walk. Flores struck out Delgado. Supan, seven innings plus a batter. 104 pitches, one run, five walks, one intentional, two strikeouts, and a hit by pitch. Here's Flores' pitch. A strike on the outside corner, 3-2.
3: I don't know what David Wright was thinking about there.
1: That was a hanger.
3: Well, I mean, you got to be looking for something to swing at.
1: That went through the back door over the outside corner for strike two.
3: The only reason that he's getting the hit against Flores is because you have two guys up next, especially Green, that you want to work the left-hander with.
1: Now on 3-2, one out. Beltran doesn't go. Swing and a miss. Wow. He struck him out. Oh, my goodness. David Wright strikes out after Delgado struck out. And with two away, Sean Green comes to bat.
3: Wow.
1: And here's Dave Duncan on his way to the mound. Sean Green has a line drive to third, a strikeout, and a walk. He's 7 out of 22 in this series. The pitch by Flores, a swing and a foul ball back, and that was a high fastball fouled back to the screen. Talk about challenging. There it was, belt high and fouled back. Green had his pitch and couldn't handle it. Billy Wagner is still throwing in the bullpen for the Mets. Sean Kenny has been getting ready in the bullpen for the Cardinals. Now the pitch to Green, a swing and a ground ball. Pujols has it. He kicks the bag, and it's a fair ball. It's an out. Green is out three unassisted, and Beltran walked leading off the inning, and he died at first base. We're going to the ninth. Mike Shannon will tell you all about it. We're tied 1-1 in the seventh game of the NLCS. We'll be right back.
0: And right on cue, Cardinals players are taking the field. George Soriano's coming in from the bullpen. No score between the Cardinals and Braves. And after what's going to be just short of a three-hour rain delay, about 2 hours and 45 minutes, I'm glad I can say these words. I get to hand it off to, alongside the voice of the Cardinals, John Rooney, back over to Ricky Horton.
4: Thank you, Matt Pauley, and a terrific job. And I was enjoying listening to the great job that Randy Flores was doing in that final game. And, of course, it goes on to hand it off to Adam Wainwright.
1: You know what? I might use that for my audition tape.
4: Yeah,
1: that,
4: I think
1: I had so much fun with that. Jim Jackson and I were commenting, that might be our favorite game. That was my first year back here in St. Louis. And it may be the favorite because of the way the events twisted and turned the whole night in that game. Yadier hitting a home run, the Wainwright strikeout of Beltran, the celebration afterwards, sending the Cardinals off to Detroit to open the World Series. It's like it happened yesterday. And Randy Flores, who's getting ready for another draft with the Cardinals, was spectacular in getting the Cardinals back in the batter's box in a tie game there.
4: He sure was. And Wainwright going off to the back of the mound, taking a deep breath with Beltran at the plate, and actually kind of thinking about what Jason Isringhausen had
1: taught him how to breathe.
4: Make sure you breathe. Make sure you take a deep breath in a key moment. He did, and it worked. So it is time for baseball again. It's worth the wait, as George Soriano will be taking over for Kyle Lahey. The Cardinal reliever will be facing Ozzie Albies. He's got a 1-2 count already, and he now is out as he gets caught looking on a pitch on the outside corner. And that's how the restart begins, with George Soriano striking out Albies here in the top of the fourth inning. Our score is nothing-nothing. The Braves have one hit. That's it. The Cardinals have two hits, and Chris Sale will again not get his first victory against the Cardinals. He pitched well, but unfortunately for him and for Kyle Lahey, we dealt with rain for 2 hours and 44 minutes, but who's counting? First pitch is taken low to Matt Olson. So quite the rain delay. As Olson grounded out his first time. And that pitch is popped foul behind home plate and out of play. So our official start of the rain delay was 8:02. So a 2 hour and 44 minute delay. And we're back playing baseball. And Bill Friendly's crew did a superb job. And John mentioned it earlier. Matt mentioned it. But it is absolutely a fact. Swinging a pop up left side of the infield. And the Cardinals have Blaze Jordan over there, in case you forgot or are just joining us, and he makes the play in fair territory for out number two. Let me reset the Cardinals defense for you. They have Velasquez in left, Fermin in center, and Jordan Walker, the all-star, in right field. And it's Blaze Jordan at third, Mason Wynn at shortstop, J.J. Weatherholt, who just signed a long contract today. Yes, it was still today. And Alec Burleson playing first base, with Pajes now catching George Soriano. His first pitch is swung on and missed to Drake Baldwin, who drowned it out to second base his first time.
1: Boy, both starters were spot on tonight.
4: They were. So it's a bullpen game, earlier than we thought. Soriano has developed quite the slider and the changeup. Those are his big two weapons, but he still throws in the high 90s. His next pitch is in the high 90s, and it misses high for a ball at 97 per. Baldwin, again, the National League Rookie of the Year last year. He was slumping when we were in L.A., or when we were in Atlanta. A lot of their hitters were not at their best, as Soriano misses high, 2-1. So they're trying to continue to stay ahead of the Philadelphia Phillies, but they've only won 9 of their last 26 games, the Braves. The 2-1 delivery is popped up again. He's got him popping up, and this one's in shallow center field. In comes Fermin. He's on the run, and he makes the catch in shallow center, and Soriano gets him out quickly. 1-2-3. We're off to the bottom of the fourth inning. Walker, Velasquez, and Burleson when we come back in a scoreless game at St. Louis.
5: The pitch. 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Deep left field. 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
4: Bottom of the fourth inning, the new pitcher for the Braves is right-hander Victor Maderos, who they got from the Angels. He made one start in AAA with the Angels in April and promptly was traded to the Braves, where he spent most of the time in AAA, but he's going to finish this game here, or at least be in for the middle of it, as he'll face Walker, Velasquez, and Burleson. So Chris Sale's out. He went three innings, two hits, no runs, one walk, five strikeouts. And Kyle Leahy was just as good on the other side. And here comes the first pitch from Maderos, and it's grounded towards third but foul. 25-year-old right-hander facing Jordan Walker, who bounced into a double play. Just a couple of notes about the rain. Matt Pauley told you, and again, he did a great job of setting the stage, telling the story, and talked about there being a lake in the outfield, and that's exactly what it looked like. It was underwater. The outfield was really wet. Swing and a miss by Walker. The Cardinals' dugout was flooded and impassable, so no one could kind of get through it.
1: Looked like Niagara Falls.
4: It sure did. And Matt Gifford is letting us know that there was 1.99 inches of rain in about an hour during that time.
1: That's your classic microburst here for July in St. Louis.
4: And then some. 0-2 count on Walker, who will be in the home run derby at the All-Star game. Next pitch to him is taken low. So we've got the All-Star game. We've got the Futures game coming up on Sunday. Cardinals have a couple of players in that. Raniel Rodriguez, the catcher in AA, who homered again. I believe that was today. Might have been yesterday, but Liam Doyle, who pitches in AA, will be there as well. The 1-2 pitch is up and in, and that sends Jordan Walker to the ground, and no one likes that here. That was a breaking pitch that got away, but it was right under the chin of Walker, and the Cardinal faithful do not like that. While he regroups, I'll tell you that Graybar is your electrical and datacom distributor, helping to power, connect, and maintain your operations.
1: Yep.
4: Graybar does that. So Jordan's a tall man, so it took him a while to reach the ground, but he went down. The 2-2 delivery to Jordan Walker is grounded towards third. A tough hop by Rylan. He's got it and throws him out. That was not an easy play. One out for the Cardinals here in the fourth.
1: Not with the way Walker runs.
4: We can pick him up and put him down, as they say. From the first pitch of the season to the last pitch in October, Bet365 is now the official mobile sports betting partner of the St. Louis Cardinals. And, John, as you said, that game in New York, NLCS, you and Mike Shannon on the call, you said that's one of your favorites.
1: One of my favorites, and I think that's one of Mike Shannon's best calls ever.
4: Well, we missed Mike.
1: He was great in that entire series and World Series, but I had so much fun my first year working with him on a full-time basis. He made it so enjoyable.
4: One strike pitch is tapped foul off the end of the bat of Velasquez.
1: And then the team made it so enjoyable, yeah, getting healthy right at the end of the year and going into the playoffs. It was really the first time they had the whole lineup back together when they went to San Diego to open up that series.
4: It was a great story, no question.
1: But I really thought the Cardinals had the best team in the National League in the early going of the season, and then seemed like one by one, injury after injury, Eckstein, Edmonds, among others.
4: 0-2 the count on Velasquez. Here comes the pitch. That's outside.
1: Of course, Mulder got hurt. He was the opening day starter and hit a home run for the home opener, I should say, against the Milwaukee Brewers.
4: Struck listening to that game that Jeff Suppan got to hit for himself in the seventh inning of a game that was tied. Up and in. I mean, that wouldn't happen today. You wouldn't leave a starter in that long.
1: I mean, even if the pitchers were batting.
4: Right.
1: That wouldn't happen.
4: 2-2 the count now on Velasquez with Alec Burleson to bat next. So this is a benefit for Burley to have a right-handed pitcher now. The next delivery is a swing and a miss. That strikes out Velasquez, who's now struck out twice in this game, and it is Burley. So Burley struck out against the starter Sale. Cardinals 4 games over .500. They've kind of been between 4 and 8, up and down for a month or so. They've reached 9 a few times, plus 9. We'll see where they end up by the end of the schedule here. There's a swing and a fly ball to right field. Well hit, but it's going to stay in the park as Yastrzemski has it. Burleson flies out. 1-2-3 go the Cardinals. Just the same way the Braves did. We go to the fifth, scoreless at Busch Stadium.
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15: 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I'm the afternoon host from 4 until 6, live and local coverage. 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Plus, we hear from every Monday the head coach and general manager of the Bloomington Bison, Philip Barsky. Thanks to our friends over at Luca Grill. Also, don't forget on Tuesday, our phone lines are open at 309-829-2345 for a Talk to Us Tuesday. 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
1: We're getting set for the fifth inning, and the Atlanta Braves are going to be sending up 5, 6, and 7. And to tell you about it, Mike Claiborne.
16: Thank you very much, John Rooney. It has been some sort of night.
1: A long day's journey into night.
16: Yes. Is that part of the Dock Rock?
1: The Yacht Rock?
16: Yacht Rock.
1: Say
16: that's
1: that
16: part
1: 10
16: of their
1: times. I'm
16: careful.
1: Tried it and I can't.
16: First pitch.
1: Yeah, you can hurt yourself.
16: Careful. Is inside for a ball to Dubon. Dubon grounded out to second his first time up. He bats from the right side. Blaze Jordan is even with the bag at third. Another pitch on the way. Breaking ball, another good pitch from George Soriano in his second inning at work.
1: Justin Brule is backing up Soriano in the Cardinal bullpen.
16: Not sure if the fellas thought they would be in the action at this stage of the game. Another pitch sails wide for a ball. We've all been at Busch Stadium since the day it opened. I'm not sure if I've seen that much water on.
17: From ABC News, I'm Wayne Cabot. President Trump is now threatening Iran with thousands of missiles after open calls for his assassination at the Ayatollah's funeral. And the U.S. is demanding Iran issue a public statement that says the Strait of Hormuz is open.
18: A senior U.S. official saying that the Iranians said firing on the ships was a mistake, an errant part of the Iranian regime that was trying to undermine the deal. We screwed up. Let's keep talking.
17: ABC's Martha Raddatz. Trump border czar Tom Homan says he's not going to comment on the fatal ICE-involved shooting in Houston, in which DAS claims that a man weaponized his vehicle toward agents, a claim refuted by three witnesses.
19: Let the investigation play out. If the officers acted outside policy or illegally, they'll be held accountable.
17: DHS says it has no body cam video. Houston Mayor John Whitmire.
20: We're not settling to wait for an FBI report. For all we know, could take a year. We want answers.
17: He's authorizing his own investigation. Graham Plattner has submitted his paperwork to formally withdraw from Maine's U.S. Senate race, and now State Democratic Chair Charlie Dingman is calling for a convention in 2 weeks to pick a replacement.
21: The convention will be fair, representative, and as transparent as possible as we all come together in service of our ultimate goal, defeating Susan Collins and winning this Senate seat.
17: Apple is suing OpenAI, claiming it's been stealing trade secrets as it seeks to build its own hardware for ChatGPT. And it's suing two Apple ex-employees who now work for OpenAI, which has not yet commented. Over 150 campers rescued from raging floodwaters by the National Guard flying their helicopters into the flood zone in Iron County, Missouri. More than 90 water rescues across the state. You're listening to ABC News.
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17: A man's been rescued after his car left the Kelly Drive in Philadelphia on Boathouse Row and plunged right into the Schuylkill River near the Temple University Boathouse. A member of the U.S. national rowing team happened to be nearby. Libby Peters was filming a documentary. She ran to the dock, jumped in the water, swam to the car, found the doors were locked, and the car was sinking fast. Others swam out to help her, and they pulled the driver through an open window. No word on his condition. Senator Lindsey Graham in Kyiv says he has support from President Trump on a bipartisan sanctions bill to punish Russia for its war on Ukraine.
24: I've never been more optimistic than I am today that we have the formula to end this war. Help Ukraine be more lethal. Let those supporting Russia to know it's going to be a price to be paid if you keep doing it.
17: That price, tariffs and sanctions for countries buying Russian oil and gas. John Rich, known for his hit Save a Horse, Ride a Cowboy, is President Trump's special envoy for American landowners now, sworn in during the day for a new position. The press release says he will advocate for landowners facing pressure from large-scale solar and wind development. Belgium, which beat the U.S. in the World Cup, is now also out. Spain beat him. New York's mayor says Taylor Swift paid the city $160,000 to cover wedding expenses. I'm Wayne Cabot, ABC News.
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10: 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I'm the afternoon host from 4 until 6, live and local coverage. We bring you up-to-the-minute news. Plus, we hear from every Monday the head coach and general manager of the Bloomington Bison, Philip Barsky. Thanks to our friends over at Luca Grill. Also, don't forget on Tuesday, our phone lines are open at 309-829-2345 for a Talk to Us Tuesday. 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
1: The owner of the pop-up chicken shop tells WMBD he has struck a deal to sell the business. This comes less than a week after a 4th of July holiday pay dispute caused several people to be fired. The whole situation sparked backlash online. Aaron Francis says he's already stepped aside, and Eric Salazar will take over the keys to the Peoria location as well as the Bloomington location. And the town of Normal will begin some resurfacing projects. Some major parts include Willow Street from Main Street to Linden. Also included is Eagle Road and White Oak Road at the College Avenue intersection. Drivers are encouraged to know your alternate routes for commute. And in Utah, a week-long preliminary hearing for Charlie Kirk's alleged killer is expected to conclude. A judge will decide if there is enough evidence for Tyler Robinson to proceed to trial. Prosecutors have presented a plethora of evidence, including interviews with his former roommate and lover. If a trial is granted, prosecutors will intend to seek the death penalty for Robinson if convicted. A former Creve Corps police officer faced a judge for the first time in a Tazewell County court for allegedly shooting and killing her roommate back in March. 28-year-old Caitlin Gerken was formally charged Thursday. Police were sent to the area of Roosevelt Road and Main Street for reports of a shooting. The 911 call was made by Gerken saying Cazares shot himself. Gerken could spend over 60 years in prison if convicted of first-degree murder. The president of the Peoria Park District Board of Trustees hopes to remain in his role moving forward. Robert Johnson announced his intention to seek re-election after first being elected to the position back in 2019. He announced Thursday his bid, Johnson saying his biggest priority will be improving the perception of safety in Peoria parks. And prices for insurance from the ACA marketplace are going up again. Rates this year were 18% higher, and next year they're expected to jump another 14%. Part of the issue is enhanced federal subsidies expiring, along with rising health care costs. From the WMBD-TV Newsroom, I'm Patrick Cunningham.
2: From ABC News, I'm Wayne Cabot. The U.S. is demanding that Iran publicly declare it will stop hitting ships in the Strait of Hormuz and fully reopen it as a condition to ending the flare-up in fighting.
3: The U.S. ramping up its attacks this week, pounding more than 170 targets in Iran over 2 days. In response to Iran attacking commercial ships in the Strait of Hormuz. The threat from Iran is in part why President Trump flew home from the NATO summit in Turkey on the old Air Force One, officials saying there are differences in security capabilities with the new Qatari-gifted Air Force One.
2: ABC Chief Global Affairs Correspondent Martha Raddatz. With no body camera video, Homeland Security is trying to explain why ICE agents shot a man to death in Houston. ABC's John Quiñones says the victim wasn't the person they were looking for.
4: ICE officials claim Lorenzo Salgado Araujo rammed a federal vehicle.
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0: 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I'm the afternoon host from 4 until 6, live and local coverage. We bring you up-to-the-minute news. Plus, we hear from every Monday the head coach and general manager of the Bloomington Bison, Philip Barsky. Thanks to our friends over at Luca Grill. Also, don't forget on Tuesday, our phone lines are open at 309-829-2345 for a Talk to Us Tuesday. 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
1: From ABC News, I'm Wayne Cabot. President Trump is now threatening Iran with thousands of missiles after open calls for his assassination at the Ayatollah's funeral. And the U.S. is demanding Iran issue a public statement that says the Strait of Hormuz is open.
2: A senior U.S. official saying that the Iranians said firing on the ships was a mistake, an errant part of the Iranian regime that was trying to undermine the deal. We screwed up. Let's keep talking.
1: ABC's Martha Raddatz. Trump border czar Tom Holman says he's not going to comment on the fatal ICE-involved shooting in Houston, in which DAS claims that a man weaponized his vehicle toward agents, a claim refuted by three witnesses.
3: Let the investigation play out. If the officers acted outside policy or illegally, they'll be held accountable.
1: DHS says it has no body cam video. Houston Mayor John Whitmire.
4: We're not settling to wait for an FBI report. For all we know, could take a year. We want answers.
1: He's authorizing his own investigation. Graham Plattner has submitted his paperwork to formally withdraw from Maine's U.S. Senate race, and now State Democratic Chair Charlie Dingman is calling for a convention in 2 weeks to pick a replacement.
5: The convention will be fair, representative, and as transparent as possible as we all come together in service of our ultimate goal, defeating Susan Collins and winning this Senate seat.
1: Apple is suing OpenAI, claiming it's been stealing trade secrets as it seeks to build its own hardware for ChatGPT. And it's suing two Apple ex-employees who now work for OpenAI, which has not yet commented. Over 150 campers rescued from raging floodwaters by the National Guard flying their helicopters into the flood zone in Iron County, Missouri. More than 90 water rescues across the state. You're listening to ABC News.
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1: A man's been rescued after his car left the Kelly Drive in Philadelphia on Boathouse Row and plunged right into the Schuylkill River near the Temple University Boathouse. A member of the U.S. national rowing team happened to be nearby. Libby Peters was filming a documentary. She ran to the dock, jumped in the water, swam to the car, found the doors were locked, and the car was sinking fast. Others swam out to help her, and they pulled the driver through an open window. No word on his condition. Senator Lindsey Graham in Kyiv says he has support from President Trump on a bipartisan sanctions bill to punish Russia for its war on Ukraine.
8: I've never been more optimistic than I am today that we have the formula to end this war. Help Ukraine be more lethal. Let those supporting Russia to know it's going to be a price to be paid if you keep doing it.
1: That price, tariffs and sanctions for countries buying Russian oil and gas. John Rich, known for his hit Save a Horse, Ride a Cowboy, is President Trump's special envoy for American landowners now, sworn in during the day for a new position. The press release says he will advocate for landowners facing pressure from large-scale solar and wind development. Belgium, which beat the U.S. in the World Cup, is now also out. Spain beat him. New York's mayor says Taylor Swift paid the city $160,000 to cover wedding expenses. I'm Wayne Cabot, ABC News.
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0: WJBC and Beer Nuts present the Scott Miller Show hat. This is an embroidered baseball cap. On the front of it, the Beer Nuts logo and the Scott Miller Show logo. And on the back of the hat, my cartoon photo with the big mustache. This is not a contest prize. This hat is not for sale. The only way to get a Scott Miller hat is when I gift them randomly. Now, there is only one rule. You cannot ask for a hat. If you ask for one, you are restricted from receiving a hat. You are banned. You do not get a hat. WJBC, good morning. Who's this?
1: Good morning. This is your mom. I want a hat. I'm a down low.
0: Mom?
1: We won't tell anybody.
0: What is rule number one?
2: Don't ask for a hat.
0: No hat for her.
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1: The owner of the pop-up chicken shop tells WMBD he has struck a deal to sell the business. This comes less than a week after a 4th of July holiday pay dispute caused several people to be fired. The whole situation sparked backlash online. Aaron Francis says he's already stepped aside, and Eric Salazar will take over the keys to the Peoria location as well as the Bloomington location. And the town of Normal will begin some resurfacing projects. Some major parts include Willow Street from Main Street to Linden. Also included is Eagle Road and White Oak Road at the College Avenue intersection. Drivers are encouraged to know your alternate routes for commute. And in Utah, a week-long preliminary hearing for Charlie Kirk's alleged killer is expected to conclude. A judge will decide if there is enough evidence for Tyler Robinson to proceed to trial. Prosecutors have presented a plethora of evidence, including interviews with his former roommate and lover. If a trial is granted, prosecutors will intend to seek the death penalty for Robinson if convicted. A former Creve Corps police officer faced a judge for the first time in a Tazewell County court for allegedly shooting and killing her roommate back in March. 28-year-old Caitlin Gerken was formally charged Thursday. Police were sent to the area of Roosevelt Road and Main Street for reports of a shooting. The 911 call was made by Gerken saying Cazares shot himself. Gerken could spend over 60 years in prison if convicted of first-degree murder. The president of the Peoria Park District Board of Trustees hopes to remain in his role moving forward. Robert Johnson announced his intention to seek re-election after first being elected to the position back in 2019. He announced Thursday his bid, Johnson saying his biggest priority will be improving the perception of safety in Peoria parks. And prices for insurance from the ACA marketplace are going up again. Rates this year were 18% higher, and next year they're expected to jump another 14%. Part of the issue is enhanced federal subsidies expiring, along with rising health care costs. From the WMBD-TV Newsroom, I'm Patrick Cunningham.
2: ABC News, I'm Wayne Cabot. More than 150 campers have been rescued from raging floodwaters by the National Guard, flying helicopters into the flood zone of Iron County, Missouri. The U.S. is demanding Iran publicly declare it will stop attacking ships in the Strait of Hormuz and fully reopen the strait, or the U.S. will resume its bombing campaign. Maine Democrats have announced a convention will happen in 2 weeks, just ahead of a legal deadline to replace Senate candidate Graham Plattner, who officially dropped out today, State Party Chairman Charlie Dingman.
3: We are announcing that we will hold our nominating convention on Saturday, July 25, where delegates from each of Maine's 16 counties will vote for our new nominee.
2: He promises transparency. Taylor Swift paid the city of New York to cover the expenses for her wedding, paying $160,000 to the Big Apple, says Mayor Zoran Mamdani. This is ABC News.
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0: 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Thanks to our friends over at Luca Grill. 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
1: From ABC News, I'm Wayne Cabot. The U.S. is demanding that Iran publicly declare it will stop hitting ships in the Strait of Hormuz and fully reopen it as a condition to ending the flare-up in fighting.
2: The U.S. ramping up its attacks this week, pounding more than 170 targets in Iran over 2 days. In response to Iran attacking commercial ships in the Strait of Hormuz. The threat from Iran is in part why President Trump flew home from the NATO summit in Turkey on the old Air Force One, officials saying there are differences in security capabilities with the new Qatari-gifted Air Force One.
1: ABC Chief Global Affairs Correspondent Martha Raddatz. With no body camera video, Homeland Security is trying to explain why ICE agents shot a man to death in Houston. ABC's John Quiñones says the victim wasn't the person they were looking for.
3: ICE officials claim Lorenzo Salgado Araujo rammed a federal vehicle during an attempted arrest and that he was shot after he refused to follow commands. But witnesses casting doubt.
4: All three of my clients reiterated that at no point was there ever an agent standing in front of the vehicle, nor was an agent ever placed in the line of danger.
3: A DHS official saying Salgado Araujo was stopped after officers observed a white van with an individual who resembled the target.
1: Maine Democrats have announced a convention in 2 weeks, just ahead of a legal deadline to replace Senate candidate Graham Plattner, who officially dropped out today. State Party Chairman Charlie Dingman.
5: We're also up against a timeline here that we did not choose, and we face legal limitations because our laws really never anticipated this unusual circumstance.
1: He promises transparency. Around a foot of rain in Missouri led to more than 90 water rescues today in Reynolds County. You're listening to ABC News.
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1: Apple wants a jury trial against OpenAI, accusing it of stealing trade secrets. Meta is pulling the plug on a new AI tool that enraged some users because it lets people capture anyone's public photo and repurpose it as they wish. Meta says it heard the feedback and that its feature missed the mark. 31 states reporting cases of a parasitic disease you don't want to get. Cyclosporiasis causes severe diarrhea that can last for weeks. ABC News medical contributor Dr. Alok Patel.
8: It just takes a small amount to infect people. It can be on contaminated fruits, vegetables, water that may be contaminated by human waste, people who were previously infected. And if you do ingest a parasite and get sick, it causes inflammation in your gut to the point where you can't absorb water or food. And this can cause, and I'm saying this scientifically, explosive watery diarrhea.
1: Many outbreaks have been linked to produce, namely raspberries, basil, cilantro, snow peas, and salad mixes. Some advice: when you wash cilantro and basil, separate the leaves. For green onions, remove the outer layer and run it under water for a while rubbing the surface. And research shows washing fruits and vegetables in vinegar can help. Using a salad spinner to rinse with water can help get rid of the vinegary taste. And instead of buying pre-mixed salads, just get a head of lettuce and peel off the outer layer, and don't forget to wash cutting boards and countertops. Wayne Cabot, ABC News.
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0: 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Thanks to our friends over at Luca Grill. Also, don't forget, on Tuesday, our phone lines are open at 309-829-2345 for a talk to us Tuesday. 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

0: Headed down Route 9, hauling beans, or speeding on Veterans Parkway, the Afternoon Show is there for you. 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
1: The owner of the pop-up chicken shop tells WMBD he has struck a deal to sell the business. This comes less than a week after a 4th of July holiday pay dispute caused several people to be fired. The whole situation sparked backlash online. Aaron Francis says he's already stepped aside, and Eric Salazar will take over the keys to the Peoria location as well as the Bloomington location. And the town of Normal will begin some resurfacing projects. Some major parts include Willow Street from Main Street to Linden. Also included is Eagle Road and White Oak Road at the College Avenue intersection. Drivers are encouraged to know your alternate routes for commute. And in Utah, a week-long preliminary hearing for Charlie Kirk's alleged killer is expected to conclude. A judge will decide if there is enough evidence for Tyler Robinson to proceed to trial. Prosecutors have presented a plethora of evidence, including interviews with his former roommate and lover. If a trial is granted, prosecutors will intend to seek the death penalty for Robinson if convicted. A former Creve Corps police officer faced a judge for the first time in a Tazewell County court for allegedly shooting and killing her roommate back in March. 28-year-old Caitlin Gerken was formally charged Thursday. Police were sent to the area of Roosevelt Road and Main Street for reports of a shooting. The 911 call was made by Gerken saying Cazares shot himself. Gerken could spend over 60 years in prison if convicted of first-degree murder. The president of the Peoria Park District Board of Trustees hopes to remain in his role moving forward. Robert Johnson announced his intention to seek re-election after first being elected to the position back in 2019. He announced Thursday his bid, Johnson saying his biggest priority will be improving the perception of safety in Peoria parks. And prices for insurance from the ACA marketplace are going up again. Rates this year were 18% higher, and next year they're expected to jump another 14%. Part of the issue is enhanced federal subsidies expiring, along with rising health care costs. From the WMBD-TV Newsroom, I'm Patrick Cunningham.
2: ABC News, I'm Wayne Cabot. President Trump threatening Iran with thousands of missiles after open calls for his killing at the Ayatollah's funeral. Trump Border Czar Tom Homan says he's not going to comment after ICE agents killed a man that they say weaponized his vehicle toward them in Houston.
3: We're going to hold our officers to high standard, but we got to wait for the investigation to play out, because who knows, is there body cam footage? Is there cell phone videos?
2: DHS says it has no body cam video. Houston Mayor John Whitmire wants to know why.
4: I was in the legislature when we passed legislation to require body cameras. There was some resistance. Most police officers will tell you today is their best friend.
2: Three men inside of a van who witnessed the fatal shooting said the officer was never threatened. Apple, suing OpenAI for allegedly stealing trade secrets as it tries to build its own hardware for ChatGPT. This is ABC News.
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0: WJBC and Beer Nuts present the Scott Miller Show hat. This is an embroidered baseball cap. On the front of it, the Beer Nuts logo and the Scott Miller Show logo. And on the back of the hat, my cartoon photo with the big mustache. This is not a contest prize. This hat is not for sale. The only way to get a Scott Miller hat is when I gift them randomly. Now, there is only one rule. You cannot ask for a hat. If you ask for one, you are restricted from receiving a hat. You are banned. You do not get a hat. WJBC, good morning. Who's this?
1: Good morning. This is your mom. I want a hat. I'm a down low.
0: Mom?
1: We won't tell anybody.
0: What is rule number one?
2: Don't ask for a hat.
0: No hat for her.
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1: The owner of the pop-up chicken shop tells WMBD he has struck a deal to sell the business. This comes less than a week after a 4th of July holiday pay dispute caused several people to be fired. The whole situation sparked backlash online. Aaron Francis says he's already stepped aside, and Eric Salazar will take over the keys to the Peoria location as well as the Bloomington location. And the town of Normal will begin some resurfacing projects. Some major parts include Willow Street from Main Street to Linden. Also included is Eagle Road and White Oak Road at the College Avenue intersection. Drivers are encouraged to know your alternate routes for commute. And in Utah, a week-long preliminary hearing for Charlie Kirk's alleged killer is expected to conclude. A judge will decide if there is enough evidence for Tyler Robinson to proceed to trial. Prosecutors have presented a plethora of evidence, including interviews with his former roommate and lover. If a trial is granted, prosecutors will intend to seek the death penalty for Robinson if convicted. A former Creve Corps police officer faced a judge for the first time in a Tazewell County court for allegedly shooting and killing her roommate back in March. 28-year-old Caitlin Gerken was formally charged Thursday. Police were sent to the area of Roosevelt Road and Main Street for reports of a shooting. The 911 call was made by Gerken saying Kazara shot himself. Gerken could spend over 60 years in prison if convicted of first-degree murder. The president of the Peoria Park District Board of Trustees hopes to remain in his role moving forward. Robert Johnson announced his intention to seek re-election after first being elected to the position back in 2019. He announced Thursday his bid, Johnson saying his biggest priority will be improving the perception of safety in Peoria parks. And prices for insurance from the ACA marketplace are going up again. Rates this year were 18% higher, and next year they're expected to jump another 14%. Part of the issue is enhanced federal subsidies expiring, along with rising health care costs. From the WMBD-TV Newsroom, I'm Patrick Cunningham.
2: ABC News, I'm Wayne Cabot. More than 150 campers have been rescued from raging floodwaters by the National Guard, flying helicopters into the flood zone of Iron County, Missouri. The U.S. is demanding Iran publicly declare it will stop attacking ships in the Strait of Hormuz and fully reopen the strait, or the U.S. will resume its bombing campaign. Maine Democrats have announced a convention will happen in 2 weeks, just ahead of a legal deadline to replace Senate candidate Graham Plattner, who officially dropped out today, State Party Chairman Charlie Dingman.
3: We are announcing that we will hold our nominating convention on Saturday, July 25, where delegates from each of Maine's 16 counties will vote for our new nominee.
2: He promises transparency. Taylor Swift paid the city of New York to cover the expenses for her wedding, paying $160,000 to the Big Apple, says Mayor Zoran Mamdani. This is ABC News.
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Thanks to our friends over at Luca Grill. 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

0: broadcasting live from the confines of an abandoned radio station in the secluded apartment building in a closet of high strangeness from the foothills of the Colorado Rockies. It is time for full disclosure of the topics they said were off limits. Hey there, I'm Connie Willis. This is Coast to Coast AM. Tonight, premonitions, what's within the earth, open lines, and a tribute to Bonnie Tyler. So time now to turn off the lights. Join me for another interesting evening of conversation. Much needed education and the chance that we might get a little closer to the truth of what lurks amongst us, because it does, and what is beyond. I'm Connie Willis. This is Coast to Coast AM.
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1: The owner of the pop-up chicken shop tells WMBD he has struck a deal to sell the business. This comes less than a week after a 4th of July holiday pay dispute caused several people to be fired. The whole situation sparked backlash online. Aaron Francis says he's already stepped aside, and Eric Salazar will take over the keys to the Peoria location as well as the Bloomington location. And the town of Normal will begin some resurfacing projects. Some major parts include Willow Street from Main Street to Linden. Also included is Eagle Road and White Oak Road at the College Avenue intersection. Drivers are encouraged to know your alternate routes for commute. And in Utah, a week-long preliminary hearing for Charlie Kirk's alleged killer is expected to conclude. A judge will decide if there is enough evidence for Tyler Robinson to proceed to trial. Prosecutors have presented a plethora of evidence, including interviews with his former roommate and lover. If a trial is granted, prosecutors will intend to seek the death penalty for Robinson if convicted. A former Creve Corps police officer faced a judge for the first time in a Tazewell County court for allegedly shooting and killing her roommate back in March. 28-year-old Caitlin Gerken was formally charged Thursday. Police were sent to the area of Roosevelt Road and Main Street for reports of a shooting. The 911 call was made by Gerken saying Cazares shot himself. Gerken could spend over 60 years in prison if convicted of first-degree murder. The president of the Peoria Park District Board of Trustees hopes to remain in his role moving forward. Robert Johnson announced his intention to seek re-election after first being elected to the position back in 2019. He announced Thursday his bid, Johnson saying his biggest priority will be improving the perception of safety in Peoria parks. And prices for insurance from the ACA marketplace are going up again. Rates this year were 18% higher, and next year they're expected to jump another 14%. Part of the issue is enhanced federal subsidies expiring, along with rising health care costs. From the WMBD-TV Newsroom, I'm Patrick Cunningham.
2: ABC News, I'm Wayne Cabot. President Trump threatening Iran with thousands of missiles after open calls for his killing at the Ayatollah's funeral. Trump border czar Tom Homan says he's not going to comment after ICE agents killed a man that they say weaponized his vehicle toward them in Houston.
3: We're going to hold our officers to high standard, but we got to wait for the investigation to play out, because who knows, is there body cam footage? Is there cell phone videos?
2: DHS says it has no body cam video. Houston Mayor John Whitmire wants to know why.
4: I was in the legislature when we passed legislation to require body cameras. There was some resistance. Most police officers will tell you today it's their best friend.
2: Three men inside of a van who witnessed the fatal shooting said the officer was never threatened. Apple suing OpenAI for allegedly stealing trade secrets as it tries to build its own hardware for ChatGPT. This is ABC News.
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I'm the afternoon host from 4 until 6, live and local coverage. We bring you up-to-the-minute news. Plus, we hear from every Monday the head coach and general manager of the Bloomington Bison, Philip Barsky. Thanks to our friends over at Luca Grill. Also, don't forget on Tuesday, our phone lines are open at 309-829-2345 for a Talk to Us Tuesday. 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

0: News. I'm Brian Clark. New threats from President Trump to Iran. He posted overnight on social media that 1,000 missiles are locked and loaded on Iran if it tries to assassinate him. That follows banners threatening the president during the six-day funeral for Iran's former supreme leader in Tehran. ABC's chief global affairs correspondent Martha Raddatz has more.
1: Trump has been considered a target since his first term, saying he was a top target for the Iranians.
2: I'm number one on the kill list for Iran.
1: When he took out the top Iranian IRGC commander in a drone strike, reports this week said Israel provided intelligence about a new plot against Trump, but the president is pushing back, telling the New York Post Israel came up with nothing. No, I've been number one for a long time.
0: Despite the tensions, U.S. officials say negotiations with Iran are set to resume even after President Trump said the ceasefire was over. Floodwaters in the Midwest forced a number of water rescues, says ABC's Morgan Norwood.
3: First responders performing more than 90 water rescues, helping campers and residents stranded in trees by the rising waters. At one campsite in Reynolds County, officials say they rescued a group of at least 10 people that fell into the water when a building collapsed.
0: Democrats in Maine say they'll hold a nominating convention 2 weeks from today to replace Graham Plattner as the party's Senate candidate. Plattner suspended his bid in the wake of a sexual assault allegation, which he's denied. The state's party chair, Charlie Dingman, said
4: the convention will be fair, representative, and as transparent as possible as we all come together in service of our ultimate goal, defeating Susan Collins and winning this Senate seat.
0: Today, England plays Norway in Miami, Argentina and Switzerland in Kansas City in the World Cup quarterfinals. 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
0: The Pentagon released a new batch of information regarding what the government calls unidentified anomalous phenomena, or UAPs, says ABC's Perry Russum.
8: One UAP described by a pilot as having flight characteristics unlike anything they had seen in their 28 years of military service. Two encounters allegedly happening just last year. One video shows a UAP in the clouds, at times partially hidden. The camera follows it for just over 2 minutes. A second video shows what looks like a six-pointed star bobbing in the skies above the Yellow Sea in Asia.
0: The family of a soldier at Fort Bragg is looking for answers about Army Specialist Savion Anderson. He's not been seen since late June. His sister, Shakora Anderson, says
9: it's been over a week now and we haven't heard from him. He hasn't used his phone. He hasn't used his cards. So it's something's not right.
0: Anderson's married. His wife is pregnant. He's not been seen since June 29th. The Department of Army Criminal Investigation Division is working with local law enforcement agencies to locate him. And Martha Lillard died last month in Oklahoma. The 78-year-old was the last living U.S. polio patient who was dependent on an iron lung. She had used the machine since she was diagnosed with polio when she was 5 years old. Her sister told the Associated Press the long-term effects of COVID-19 likely caused her death. I'm Brian Clark, ABC News.
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13: It's the weekend. If the ceasefire is off, are we back at war? We start here. The U.S. fires a barrage at Iran as President Trump declares the deal is done.
14: I don't want to deal with them anymore, they're scum.
13: What to expect from each country going forward? Graham Plattner calls it quits.
15: We believe that for the movement to continue, it can't be made.
13: So who decides who replaces him in the main Senate race? And questions grow about the health of Senator Mitch McConnell.
16: We still have not seen Senator McConnell or heard his voice.
13: A hospital stay has been confirmed, but not much else. We'll walk you through an increasingly worrisome absence. From ABC News, this is Start Here Weekend. I'm Brad Milkey. The ceasefire agreement between the U.S. and Iran is 3 weeks old, that memorandum of understanding that was supposed to effectively end the war. And yet for weeks now, this agreement has been put to the test, despite language that says the Strait of Hormuz is supposed to be free and accessible to all. Iran has fired drones at cargo ships. The U.S. has responded with quick counterattacks, not full-scale barrages, more like medium-scale strikes meant to scare Iran straight. But that clearly hasn't happened. This week, as mourners packed Tehran for the funeral of their supreme leader killed in an airstrike at the start of this war, Iran launched yet another drone at a ship in the strait. The U.S. responded with an even bigger series of counterstrikes. Then Iran went after American allies like Qatar. And this week, Trump himself, in Turkey for a NATO summit, declared this agreement was over before unleashing an even bigger broadside against the Iranians. Big developments here. ABC's White House correspondent Karen Travers has been with Trump all week. She's in Turkey's capital of Ankara now. Karen, is the ceasefire over? What happened here?
17: That's what the president said. He said it was dead. He said it was over.
14: I think it's over. I don't want to deal with them anymore. They're scum. You know what scum is? They're scum. They're sick people.
17: This was a ceasefire deal that the president signed just 3 weeks ago. And he signed that with great fanfare, of course. And he was very complimentary at the time about the negotiators and how they got to that place.
14: Hopefully it's going to be a good relationship and we're going to get along. And if we don't, we go back to where we started. But I don't think that's going to be necessary.
17: But now he was pushed just on that simple question. Is the memo of understanding dead? Is the ceasefire over? And he said yes.
14: There's something wrong with them. They're cuckoo. As far as I'm concerned, it's over.
17: And so now there are a lot of questions, Brad, of course, about what comes next.
14: Right.
17: And the president indicated that he thinks negotiations with Iran are a waste of time.
14: As far as I'm concerned, it's just a waste of time dealing with them. They're liars.
17: He also said that there could still be some engagement between his special envoy, Steve Witkoff, his son-in-law, Jared Kushner, and the Iranians. So there were some mixed messages from the president.
14: I think they are more rational, but based on their actions over the last week or two, they're not doing a service to the people.
17: This also comes, though, as the president was threatening more strikes against Iran. And, you know, this is already, as you mentioned, there had been strikes this week, the U.S. and Iran going back and forth. That was the third round of attacks since the ceasefire agreement was signed. And, you know, there were a lot of questions about whether the ceasefire was even still in place, given their two sides firing back and forth at each other. The president accused Iran of violating that agreement every day. But this was a pretty significant hit that the United States launched, hitting those defense and coastal surveillance systems. Mm-hmm. They went after missile and drone launch strikes and port facilities. And they also hit these Iranian small boats. And that was a big deal, too.
18: Like, if they were trying to do a tit for tat earlier, we're getting beyond that at this point.
17: He said this was a powerful response. They wanted to send a big message, but Iran fired right back and they launched the attacks, as we have seen them do, targeting U.S. military sites in Bahrain and Kuwait. You know, the question I think that many Americans and around the world, leaders the president we're meeting with, of course, would say, does this mean we're back to full-scale war? And the president was asked that, and he said, no.
14: No, I don't think it's going to start again. I think it's going to go very quickly. They hit a couple of ships, and so we hit them much harder. When they hit, we hit 10 times harder. You know,
17: but again, Brad, he is still threatening to continue these strikes. And he said at one point, he's not even sure he wants to make a deal. He said, quote, let's just finish the job.
18: Well, this is what's so confusing, because the president said, like, I'm done with these people in terms of the negotiators. Mm-hmm. But on the other hand, he said before that these negotiators now are better than the ones before. And it was his choice to deal with them in the first place in terms of this war. It's now clear he has wanted to end this war. So I guess I'm just trying to figure out what his options even are, because when you say there's no more ceasefire, to me, that sounds like we're back at war.
17: Yeah, and our colleague Michelle Stoddard, our White House reporter, was in the press pool with the president.

0: WJBC and Beer Nuts present the Scott Miller Show hat. This is an embroidered baseball cap. On the front of it, the Beer Nuts logo and the Scott Miller Show logo. And on the back of the hat, my cartoon photo with the big mustache. This is not a contest prize. This hat is not for sale. The only way to get a Scott Miller hat is when I gift them randomly. Now, there is only one rule. You cannot ask for a hat. If you ask for one, you are restricted from receiving a hat. You are banned. You do not get a hat. WJBC, good morning. Who's this?
1: Good morning. This is your mom. I want a hat. I'm a down low.
0: Mom?
1: We won't tell anybody.
0: What is rule number one?
2: Don't ask for a hat.
0: No hat for her.
3: Of understanding. You know, he had just signed it digitally. This summit, though, was really going to focus on Ukraine. That's what the NATO leaders wanted to focus on. That's what President Zelensky wanted to focus on. And even the White House had a big focus on that.
4: Ukraine has tremendous potential. He understands that. We talk about that. He talks about that more than he talks about the war.
3: The president was meeting one-on-one with President Zelensky, a much more prominent focus than he had given Zelensky in Ukraine at the G7 last month. But it definitely was overshadowed by everything that happened with Iran, this escalation, the president's threats, his declaration that he's done negotiating. But still, there was progress on the Ukraine issue.
5: We are trying to move this war to the sky from the battlefield. That's why we now begin to control the battlefield.
6: All right, and we are up against a quick break right now. But when we come back, we'll talk more about what progress there could be here. That's after the break.
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0: 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I'm the afternoon host from 4 until 6, live and local coverage. We bring you up-to-the-minute news. Plus, we hear from every Monday the head coach and general manager of the Bloomington Bison, Philip Barsky. Thanks to our friends over at Luca Grill. Also, don't forget on Tuesday, our phone lines are open at 309-829-2345 for a Talk to Us Tuesday. 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
1: Welcome back to Start Here Weekend from ABC News. I'm Brad Milkey. Before the break, we were talking with ABC's Karen Travers about tensions with Iran and that despite the backdrop of war, there was an effort to try to keep the focus on Ukraine during this NATO summit in Turkey this week. So, Karen, you said there was progress here on the Ukraine part of it, at least. What is President Volodymyr Zelensky looking for or requesting from NATO?
2: Zelensky was coming in with a very specific request. He wanted the United States and European countries to step up their support of air defense systems. Of course, in the last week, we've seen Russia really escalate their strikes on Kyiv, the capital city. They're targeting residential buildings. There have been dozens of civilians that have been killed. And Zelensky has said, you know, we need more protection to shoot those down. The president indicated that U.S. help is on the way for Ukraine. He's going to allow them to make Patriot air defense systems.
3: We're going to give a license to you to make Patriots. That's pretty cool, right? This way you can't complain that we're not giving them enough. He said, make them yourself.
2: This was just what Zelensky wanted to hear. That was what the big goal was. But largely, that message on Ukraine very much overshadowed by all of the events surrounding Iran.
1: Right, and Ukraine needs those interceptors now. They are facing a surge of missile attacks by Russia. But overall, you could just tell how kind of frustrated the president was with the international community in all of this. Like at one point he said, we're going to stop doing trade with Spain. He called it a wasted cause. You could say it goes all the way back to his frustration with these NATO allies for not engaging more heavily in Iran in particular. But Karen Travers watching some frayed relationships right now in Ankara, Turkey. Thank you.
2: Thanks, Brad.
1: The pressure had been growing for days for Graham Plattner to drop out of the main Senate race. On Wednesday, as he denied new accusations of sexual misconduct, it seemed destined to happen, and yet hours went by. Nothing. Some speculated that the veteran oyster catcher turned Democratic nominee was trying to engineer his exit from this race, telling state party leaders, yeah, I'll step aside if you replace me with someone I like. Others wondered if he was considering maybe sticking it out. Well, finally, Wednesday night, he made it official. He's out. But while he still has lots of questions to address about his own history, the questions about the Senate race, well, they now turn to Maine Democrats. ABC's Hannah Damase covers politics. She's been in Maine this week, watching what has really become a train wreck of a campaign. Hannah, can we just start with Plattner himself? What did he say here?
4: Yeah, I mean, the first thing we need to talk about in that video is that he began denying the allegations against him, the several allegations of sexual assault with those former girlfriends of his who went to multiple news outlets to share their experience with Plattner.
5: I have faced some very serious allegations, and I just want to make it clear, this is all false. The things that have been claimed did not happen. It's not real.
4: It wasn't until towards the end of the video where we actually heard him withdraw from the race.
5: We believe that for the movement to continue, it can't be me.
4: It's been kind of building up this moment over the past few days, really, ever since those latest allegations popped up earlier this week. We saw several national Democrats call for him to withdraw from the race. We saw several national campaign finance arms said explicitly, we're not going to finance this race in Maine if you stay in the race, if you continue to be the nominee. He was really left with no other choice. They were kind of squeezing him out. And it was also in that same video where he also said that he was blaming the political establishment, Democrats, for pushing him out of this race.
5: Those in power who have the ability to do so are using these allegations as an excuse to take away all of the things that we need to run a campaign.
4: Voters wait to see what happens next.
1: Well, that's my question for you, Hannah. What does happen next? Because he also said one of the reasons he was doing this now was he has a deadline. If he can get off the ballot, it's got to happen soon. Who do you put on the ballot, though? What is that process even like?
4: I mean, luckily, Maine Democrats kind of put forward that next step. They will be holding some type of party convention to help pick their next nominee. A lot of us actually were talking about how this kind of reminds us of 2024 when Biden dropped out of the race and Democrats were scrambling last minute to find a new nominee, which ended up being Kamala Harris. But in Maine, the big difference is they have a lot of options. Maine Democrats have a very large bench to pick from. Troy Jackson, who ran in this past primary cycle, and Shenandoah, who is the current state secretary of state and who lost in her gubernatorial primary election this past cycle.
5: It needs to be open, transparent, and democratic. It needs to be reflecting the will and the values of the people that built this movement, the people that showed up on June 9th.
4: And this whole entire process, which both Plattner has said, and as well as Maine Democrat state leaders have said, they want this to be an open process that includes Maine voters, that this is out in the open.
1: Well, in fact, Hannah, I know one Maine Democrat said she was Plattner's chosen successor. Do you want to be endorsed by Graham Plattner at this point? Like, if he's stepping aside in disgrace, I guess, how do Democrats play this? What are they hoping happens here?
4: I mean, it's kind of the unknown right now. I will say just one thing, though. Most likely people do not want Graham Plattner's endorsement, just given everything that has happened. I know I spoke with one Maine voter, Kat Beatty. She's a mother. She lives in Bangor, Maine. She said that Graham Plattner has kind of tainted this Democratic primary for Maine Democrats.
6: So disappointed. Like, I thought this year we would finally get Susan Collins out of office. She's been in office longer than my kids have been alive.
4: But I guess after last night, she might be a little bit more hopeful because she told us when we spoke with her earlier this week that she would only have more hope that they would flip the seat and take it away from Susan Collins if Plattner was out of the race.
1: Well, and this is what's so difficult is he had basically told Maine voters, the whole system is corrupt. You shouldn't trust it. Trust me instead. Now he's stepping aside, saying we're all going to have to rally behind whoever gets chosen here. And yet he's also saying he doesn't trust the system that ousted him. So how united are Maine Democrats going to be here? And again, like you said, this crucial Senate seat. Hannah Damase up there in Portland, Maine right now. Thank you.
4: Thank you.
1: Mitch McConnell is no longer the Senate majority leader, but he is still a Republican U.S. senator, an influential one.
7: I think what's not in dispute is that NATO is the most important military alliance in world history.
1: Just in the last few years, though, at various points, there had been concerns about his health. In 2023, he suffered a bad fall. He went to the hospital for a concussion and rib fracture. Within months, he fell again coming off a plane. He's a polio survivor, so these aren't the most unforeseeable things in the world. But then just days later, he alarmed onlookers when he was speaking at the Senate and just froze in the middle of a sentence.
7: It's been good bipartisan cooperation and a string of...
1: He was silent for more than 20 seconds.
8: Okay, Mitch.
1: Eventually, some colleagues gently led him back to an office. Well, recently, in what is expected to be the final year of his term, Mitch McConnell went to the hospital. Some voters feared the worst. Reporters waited for updates.
9: He wants to be back, but I'll defer to his staff on, you know, when.
1: That was 3 weeks ago. The public has not seen him since, and the questions in Kentucky and around the country are only growing louder. Let's start today with ABC's Ali Pacorn, who covers the Senate for us. Ali, first off, can you just explain what we know about Senator McConnell at this point? Like, when was he hospitalized? How did that happen?
10: Well, right. So let's take it back to last month to get things started. So in mid-June, on June 14th, Senator McConnell is hospitalized, and a spokesperson for his office confirms that he has been hospitalized, although very little information is provided about what has happened to him and whether he's all right. We just know that he is in the hospital. Now, in the weeks that followed that initial hospitalization, ABC News was able to review some EMS phone calls regarding that day. What we ultimately learned is that emergency medical personnel were dispatched to McConnell's Washington home to attend to an unconscious person who appeared to be in cardiac arrest. Now, those EMS recordings do not directly mention Mitch McConnell, but you do hear sort of this play-by-play suggesting that they're responding to someone in cardiac distress at his address. For instance, at 8:36 a.m., you hear a dispatcher directing ALS response ambulances to McConnell's residence for a, quote, unconscious person.
11: Medical officer, medic engine 3, medic 3, ALS response, unconscious.
10: And then at 8:42, an EMS responder identified as that medic that is responding responds, saying to inform the supervisor of CPR in progress.
12: Medic, great communications. Can you inform your supervisor, CPR in progress?
10: Then at 8:43, the dispatcher says,
11: EMS 2 responds. For cardiac arrest.
10: EMS to respond for cardiac arrest and once again repeats McConnell's address. So I should be clear, ABC News has reached out, never got a response from McConnell's team about those audio clips specifically.
1: But wait, so if there are reports of an unconscious person at his house in cardiac arrest and we know Mitch McConnell had to go to the hospital, did he have a heart attack? Did he wake up eventually? I mean, what do we know about his condition at this point?
10: Right. So now you're landing on what is a pretty big question here. There is a big lack of information about what exactly is going on with the senator. But here's what we do know. The day after he's hospitalized, that's a Sunday, June 14th, the Senate returns to Washington. That's June 15th. And we see lawmakers, Senate leadership, namely Senate Majority Leader John Thune and Senate Republican Whip John Barrasso.
13: Can you just tell us a little bit about how he is and when you think he might be back?
9: Sounded good. He wants to be back.
10: They tell us, a group of reporters, that they've spoken to McConnell over the phone, that he's eager to return to Capitol Hill, that he's okay.
1: All right, we're actually going to take a quick break right here. But when we come back, we will have more on the timeline of events here right after the break.
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0: 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I'm the afternoon host from 4 until 6, live and local coverage. We bring you up-to-the-minute news. Plus, we hear from every Monday the head coach and general manager of the Bloomington Bison, Philip Barsky. Thanks to our friends over at Luca Grill. Also, don't forget on Tuesday, our phone lines are open at 309-829-2345 for a Talk to Us Tuesday. 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I'm the afternoon host from 4 until 6, live and local coverage. 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Thanks to our friends over at Luca Grill. Also, don't forget on Tuesday, our phone lines are open at 309-829-2345 for a Talk to Us Tuesday. 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
1: Welcome back to Start Here Weekend from ABC News. I'm Brad Milkey. Before the break, we were talking with ABC's Ali Pacorin about the health status of Senator Mitch McConnell. And Ali, you mentioned a few Republican senators last month said McConnell was okay and that they had spoken to him. But what happened after those mid-June phone calls?
10: The Senate's in session for almost another 2 weeks, and McConnell, he doesn't show up during that time. His office issues a statement at the beginning of the following week saying that while the senator is recovering, he won't be on the Hill that week. The Senate goes out of town, and then on July 2nd, his team issues another statement saying that he appreciates the outpouring of support he's receiving and is continuing his recovery in the hospital. Answering one question we've had, which is whether the senator is still in the hospital, They say that the senator is continuing to improve and is working closely with his staff on Kentucky and Senate matters. Then things go kind of silent. It's the 4th of July. Lawmakers go spreading out across the country to celebrate the 250th, but we don't really hear much more about what's going on with Senator McConnell.
1: But this is the thing, because it would be one thing if Americans and his constituents had heard his voice out loud, but that hasn't happened yet. And I understand privacy. Like, I understand medical stuff. I certainly would not want pictures of me out there, like in a hospital bed. But you still don't have these basic questions addressed then. So what are the stakes here for him and for Kentuckians?
10: So you're right. We still have not seen Senator McConnell or heard his voice. But there was a bit of a breakthrough when a number of Republicans said they had spoken to McConnell. This sort of pushing back against this swirl of online rumors that have been going on, suggesting that the senator may be incapacitated. Majority Leader John Thune and Republican Whip John Barrasso said they had engaged in substantive conversations with McConnell via statements from their spokespeople. So Barrasso's team said that the senator had spoken with McConnell for about 20 minutes and that they had discussed a number of political topics. Majority Leader Thune's spokespeople also confirmed that he had spoken with the senator. Now, I mentioned this is substantive because in the absence of a lot of clear information from McConnell's team about what is going on with the senator or what precisely his diagnosis or prognosis is, the internet has sort of taken it up upon itself to speculate about what might be going on with him. So the fact that these conversations are happening is noteworthy. But the question here now is it enough to sort of quell some of these concerns? The Senate returns on Monday. It is unclear at this point whether McConnell will be there. There's also a lot of questions about whether there would need to be a replacement named.
7: Representing our Commonwealth has been the honor of a lifetime.
10: McConnell has been serving in the Senate since his election in 1984. He is the longest serving party leader of either party, but it is worth noting that McConnell planned on retiring in January when his term was expired. He was not seeking re-election. So there are a lot of questions now about what happens next here and whether we'll see McConnell returning to Capitol Hill anytime in the near future.
1: Well, and I feel like it's the lack of transparency that does concern voters so much, because we've seen this before. Senator Dianne Feinstein had multiple health concerns she did not disclose right away. Congressman Thomas Kane Jr. basically went missing from the House for 117 days before telling voters he had been hospitalized for depression. Kay Granger from Texas, who once led the House Appropriations Committee, she started missing votes and then was eventually found living in an independent living facility. So information voids, this one being filled by lots of chatter. Ali Pekorin with some actual facts for us. Thank you so much.
10: Thank you.
1: It's been almost 10 months since the conservative icon, Charlie Kirk, started speaking to a crowd at Utah Valley University.
15: We're going to be here for a couple hours. Get comfortable.
1: He, of course, never finished his remarks. He was shot dead by an apparent sniper.
15: Get down.
1: At the end of a 33-hour manhunt, a 22-year-old named Tyler Robinson was arrested.
16: At Robinson's father's request, the family friend met with Robinson and his parents and convinced Robinson to turn himself in.
1: He has still not faced trial, but this week a judge is reviewing evidence to decide whether he should be. ABC's Alex Stone has been at this hearing throughout. Alex, this is kind of a standard pretrial thing, right, to make sure there's a reasonable case to be presented. What evidence is the prosecution presenting then?
17: A lot of it has been video so far. And now, again, remember, they only have to show the lowest level. They don't want to show all of their cards at this point. Because if this does go to trial, they don't want to show everything that they've got. Now, because of discovery, they do have to show the other side what their evidence is, but they don't want to lay it all out, what their tactics are going to be. But a lot of this has been surveillance video and videos of the actual murder of Charlie Kirk. And when those videos are shown, the ones that are graphic, we see the Kirk family getting up and walking out. Mm-hmm. They have made it clear they don't want to be in the courtroom to see any of those videos. And really, nobody but the judge and the attorneys are seeing any of the videos. But on Monday, when the judge was watching one of those videos, we actually saw him jump or flinch at the moment when Kirk is seen being shot in that video. Oof. Police are saying the man who is seen in a bunch of surveillance images that they are now showing to the judge, that those images are Tyler Robinson. And you see him, it looks like him. These are allegations from police and from prosecutors that is Tyler Robinson arriving on campus. And according to prosecutors, he parks his car the morning of September 10th. then goes and actually interacts with some Turning Point USA members who are on campus at Utah Valley University, then comes back into the parking garage, gets in his car, and then drives away. Then he is seen walking back onto campus and then leaving again and going into a wooded area, an area that is where they say they found the rifle that was ditched by the killer, they allege.
18: What do we see displayed here now?
19: Go ahead. This is a video of Mr. Robinson returning back to campus the same way that he did previously on foot.
17: When he comes back onto campus, he is walking with a big limp.
18: He's noticeably wearing different clothing.
19: He is wearing different clothing, and he also is walking with a gait or a limp in this video.
17: And the allegation up to this point, they haven't talked about what they say yet in court that limp is, but the allegation has been that he had the rifle down his leg and was hiding it in his pants. And that's why he was limping as he came back onto campus. And then after, presumably, you don't see it, but the shot is fired, then the image runs away, jumps off the building, and runs off into the woods.
1: Well, and Alex, at some point you'd imagine the prosecution would have to make a case in a trial why they think the guy did it, right? Or if you wanted to prove intent or a hate crime, something like that. Is that being addressed at all here?
17: Well, really, in a preliminary hearing, Brad, motive doesn't come into play because this is a question of was there a crime and did this person possibly commit the crime? Not why. None of that is really valid or part of a preliminary hearing. Mm-hmm. It's come into the courtroom a little bit because Turning Point USA members have submitted statements to the judge that have been entered into evidence. And Tyler Robinson's attorneys have said, hey, that's not something that we deal with here. Motive is not part of a preliminary hearing. But yeah, I got to tell you, Brad, the atmosphere, of course, there's a lot of emotion in the courtroom, but security is a big part of this as well. One, you've got Donald Trump Jr. in the courtroom. There's Secret Service all over the courthouse grounds. And he's got a motorcade bringing him in. All of these family members are coming in under high security of Kirk's family members and Tyler Robinson's family. Around me right now, I'm looking around at rooftops. There are sharpshooters on the rooftops all around this courthouse. Wow. There are tactical teams up on the rooftops around the courthouse. Because of what this case is, they're looking for any threat. Tyler Robinson is brought in every day in an armored motorcade with armored vehicles. This week, they have covered the windows with some kind of a black covering, a curtain or a paper of some kind over the windows outside of the courtroom. Mm-hmm. So nothing can be shot into the hallway outside of court. It is very, very secure here right now. It's obviously because of the type of case it is, but for this area, they say they've never seen anything like this.
1: I was going to say, if we're talking about political violence, possibly, and targeted violence, then that of course, is why they're worried about any future attacks as well. All right, Alex Stone, they're in Provo, Utah right now. Thank you.
17: You got it. Thanks, Brad.
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0: 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Plus, we hear from every Monday the head coach and general manager of the Bloomington Bison, Philip Barsky. 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
1: Welcome back to Start Here Weekend from ABC News. I'm Brad Milkey. It's been the talk of the nation, really the talk of much of the Northern Hemisphere over the last month, the heat.
20: In Orlando, Florida, 100 to 105 degrees 3 days in a row.
21: With humidity, it will feel even hotter, with a heat index that could peak around 112 degrees.
1: In southern states, temperatures are about to spend much of this week above 100 degrees. When you factor in humidity, cities like Charleston and Savannah will feel like 110. In the south, Phoenix is skyrocketing to 114 degrees. And in Europe, Tour de France riders are battling 106 degree weather and wildfire smoke. Usually, this is where experts warn about the health risks of extreme heat. And there are many of them. Hydration's not even a half of it. You really got to make sure you don't exert yourself too much and find cooler temperatures indoors so your whole body can cool down. But when you zoom even further out, even heat waves with no fatalities can come with costs of their own. In fact, ABC's Max Zahn has been studying the economic costs of this stifling heat. Max, thanks for being with us. I had not thought about this before. How does extreme heat affect the broader economy?
22: Thanks so much for having me. The gist of it is that the effect is not good.
2: it hurts economic output and growth, and it raises costs for everyday people, and they have less money to spend on other things that they do, less money to put into the economy and help the economy grow in that way. So one way that it affects the economy is that workers just can work fewer hours, and when they do work, they're less productive. Mm. That's especially true when workers are outdoors. Mm. Maybe they work in delivery, maybe they work in construction, and they just can't get as much done as they otherwise would when it's really hot, they're uncomfortable, they're fatigued, and that means that the economy is making less stuff, and when it's making less stuff, it's generating less wealth, and that ends up hurting everyday people. There's less money to go around, it's a slower economy, and as a result, people are less well off. On the other side of things, when it comes to people's costs, something I'm sure people notice this time of year, they've noticed in recent days when you've had this super high heat, is that you're running the air conditioning a ton, way more than you would otherwise. And that means you're spending more on utilities. When you do that, you've got less money left over to spend on other things. That's less money that's going to a restaurant or a local bar or an event because it's too hot.
3: Oh, it's not just that you're spending. Then that money gets taken out of the pocket almost of the guy that runs the small business up the street or something.
2: Exactly. So you're not going to that bar or that concert in the area that you might have otherwise. And that means it's just a less dynamic economy and things are weaker than otherwise would have been. And that's just, it's not good for everyday people in their pocketbooks.
3: Hey, you mentioned like outdoor jobs. What about farming? Like how significant is agriculture in all of this?
2: That's significant. And that's because, you know, so much of both the economy and of what we consume is fresh produce, is produce that goes into, you know, what we eat at restaurants or what we cook at home. It supports a ton of jobs. And when you have this really high heat and it hurts the output of agriculture, that's especially the case at night because hot nights, as one expert told me, are tough for crops because that's usually when they get those cooler temperatures. That's the time of day when temperatures tend to fall. And that's when crops get a respite from this heat. But when you have those hot overnights, it means you're getting less output from your crops. That means fewer crops. And if you have the same amount of money going to buy a smaller amount of crop, you're going to have higher prices. And that means people can afford less of that stuff. And they're not consuming necessarily what they need or supporting the sector in the way that they would otherwise. And the same goes for a domestic economy. If you can't grow as much, you have to import those crops from other countries. They have to travel. That can add additional cost to the cost of the good. And as a result, again, it's just hurting the sector. It's making things potentially more expensive at the grocery store.
3: And how much, like, is there a number we can put on how much extreme heat is costing us at this point?
2: It can be talked about in two ways. One is the lost economic growth. So a study that was done that looked at about 200 countries over a period of 40 years found that in places where you have higher than usual number of hot days and drought-like conditions, it ends up hurting GDP growth by about 0.2%. So deducting that from what otherwise would have been the growth. And while that doesn't sound like a lot, when you put that and aggregate it over a country and certainly over the world, that can add up to a ton of money and a ton of lost production. A different study out of Dartmouth University looked at this over a recent 30-year period and found that there's likely as much as $50 trillion in lost output.
3: $50
2: trillion? $50 trillion. And granted, that's over a fairly long period. We're looking at three decades. Even so, that's the kind of lost growth that can be really meaningful for just changing the quality of life of everyday people living in the world and who may otherwise live in a very different world if that's the kind of growth that we would have had over that period.
3: That's what I was about to say, too, is the $50 trillion, that's a backwards-looking number, right? That's been, like, over the last 30 years. We're expected, like, we're going to have higher average temperatures in the year to come. I assume the number of days with extreme heat would be higher in the days to come, right?
2: Exactly, yeah. So, you know, a federal government study, a recent study found that the expectation is we're going to have more heat waves in the coming years due to human-caused climate change as a result. You would expect, experts told me, these types of costs to rise. And another thing you hear is that adaptation is an X factor in all this. If we do find ways to respond that mitigate some of these effects on workers or on the economy, a good example is the installation of air conditioning, which has helped indoor workers become productive in the event of really hot weather, that can help mitigate some of these effects. But the expectation overall is that, yes, as you have more heat waves, these costs of lost output are going to go up.
3: Max Zahn, thank you so much.
2: Thank you. Yeah, I really appreciate it.
3: And one last thing. When I was a kid, if you were pulling pranks in a car, you knew you always had a parent right up there in front of you. I remember I was in David Hashimi's family car with these backwards-facing seats, which we thought gave us license to make all sorts of faces at the cars behind us. But there's always that threat if you overstep. If you don't stop that, I'm turning this car around. Well, it's no longer a given. There's even a human driver up front, but that threat remains just the same.
5: Two 15-year-olds accused of a drunken joyride in a driverless taxi.
3: Earlier this week in San Mateo, California, police got a call from the driverless car company Waymo. Some teenage passengers appear to be shooting out of the window of their autonomous cab. Police later told our ABC station KGO that this was actually a water gun, a toy that shoots pellets, kind of like water-filled paintballs. They had allegedly brought alcohol into the car as well, kind of commandeering this as a driverless joyride.
6: I'm not sure what led to them learning about what was going on in their vehicle, but once they had the information, they did contact us immediately, told us what they saw, told us where the vehicle was.
3: What's remarkable is what happened next. Waymo literally turned this car around.
6: They did say they were able to disable the vehicle and used a ruse just to tell the passengers, oh, the car's having trouble, so that we could set up and get into position.
3: Dispatchers remotely disabled the car and then redirected to an area where several cops were waiting, guns drawn, treating this as a high-risk traffic stop. A canine unit was on hand.
22: Police say the teens cooperated with authorities and that no one was hurt, and they applaud Waymo operations for reaching out.
3: This stop has generated a variety of reactions. Like, on one hand, if the allegations are true, serves you right. On the other hand, technology ethics researchers say it raises perplexing questions, like how closely is Waymo watching you during the ride? If they think you're doing something wrong, can they literally just trap you and drive you to the police? Waymo's terms of service clearly inform customers they are being recorded and that if they detect potentially illegal activity, they can transmit that information to law enforcement. Waymo hasn't commented. Police say Waymo did the right thing to protect the public. In the meantime, just because adults aren't with you in the car no longer means no one is watching. All right, that'll do it for us. Thank you so much for listening to Start Here Weekend from ABC News. Start Here Weekend is produced by Aaron Ferrer, Emily Schutz, Kelly Therese, Jen Newman, and Anthony Ali. Ariel Chester is our social media producer. Josh Cohan is director of podcast programming. I'm our managing editor. Thanks to John Newman, Tara Gimble, Eamon McNiff, and Katie Dendos. 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
4: And away we go. 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Hey, we're going to talk not all Illinois stuff, although we will have the Illini gal. CeCe Parchment is going to come on here in a little bit, tell us what she's doing here this summer. Another big year for her playing internationally. We're just excited about not only where she, how she plays now, but what's ahead for her in her future. Also, in just a bit, we'll have an interview with Robbie Calland of CBS Sports. LeBron James, where might he be headed? And we'll have that conversation as well. We'll hear from Robbie and the iGuys. We'll talk about that. But guys, listen, basketball is the big story right now out in Las Vegas, and it has a very orange and blue flavor. No fewer than 12 Illini, former Illini in uniform for the various teams out there, led by the number 5 overall pick in this year's draft, making his debut Thursday night, Keaton Wagler, playing for the LA Clippers.
8: Yeah, it's really cool to see this many Illinois players. It shows where this program has come to the point where they're putting guys in the NBA, and all these guys are young too, and so they're going to have long NBA careers. I think with Wagler, you know, you see the physicality being the first thing you notice, you know, the guys being able to grab and hold. And by the way, in the NBA Summer League, you get 10 fouls. Mike would have loved the NBA Summer League. He could possibly have stayed in a game for the entire game. It is possible with 10 fouls being allowed.
11: Highly unlikely, because I probably would have hit the 10 foul limit. But nonetheless, I would have given it my all to see if I could stay under that.
8: That go to 9. Darren Peterson had 9.
11: Yeah, exactly. With 7 turnovers.
8: But yeah, so the game's really physical. There's no penalty for fouling almost. So I think Wagner did a lot of good things, you know, at times, you know, with the right reads and things like that. I think, you know, so it's just learning to adjust to this new game and the new style and playing against guys who are like old. You know, I mean, it's just, it's different.
11: He is going to be a markedly different player. I think when you see a picture of him 5 years from now, you're not going to recognize him. He's probably going to be 20 to 25 pounds heavier, every bit as quick as he is now, and probably have more explosion. I do think the physicality may give him some issues because he is slight of build and he doesn't have the super duper quickness. But his ability to play an old man's game with using his body and leverage as a 165 pounder in college bodes really well for how scary that game is going to be when he's a 225 pounder.
4: Yeah. Well, you look at what Io has done, right? In his, you know, early on in his career and how much more muscular he is now than when he was a junior All-American at Illinois before going into the NBA draft. You're right though, Brad. I agree that it was one thing with, you know, Wagler, you can tell where it's a much more physical game. He's got to get adjusted to that. You know, he saw some of that in the Big Ten this year, right? I mean, a lot of, you know, clutching and grabbing and whatnot. But it was beautiful to see his first 3-point shot at the 4:35 mark in the second. That's what we've seen. The ball is deep. You leave him alone. He just has that sweet release and puts it in. You know, I think it's I think he's got a bright future. This is game one, Summer League. He's got a bright future ahead. We also saw some other guys, Kylan Boswell making his NBA debut with the Charlotte Hornets earlier in the night on Thursday.
8: Yeah, Boswell's so different because he looks like he belongs. Like, I mean, physically, he's so strong. He's that guy who can just body guys and be physical. I'm really impressed with Kylan. He's got a 2-way contract there. That's a good thing for him. And you saw Will Riley playing and, you know, all those in the same stretch there. You could watch them all on in the one night. And it's really fun to see it. I mean, Riley's emerging. Boswell's got a chance to play a lot of minutes, or play a lot of games there. So I think it's fun to see these guys in the NBA. And I'm really impressed with the preparation that obviously Brad Underwood and his crew are putting in to allow these guys this opportunity.
11: And their identification of talent is good because you could have given all the gross era players free rides to Las Vegas and only Malcolm Hill would make it onto the court. So there's a lot going on at Illinois, and it was fun to see a guy like Will Riley go out there and light people up. I really am hopeful that this next season will be a really entertaining season for Illini fans to potentially reintroduce themselves to the NBA, because it is a good sport. It's exciting. And when you have this many potential Illini NBA players, it's going to make it really cool.
8: Mike, also, I do want to add, like, they need to reintroduce Doris Burke to college basketball too. Like, what? She doesn't know how to pronounce their names. She has no idea about their games. I'm like, and I get she's a big name announcer. She knows the NBA wonderfully, yep. But these new guys coming in, she knows nothing about them. Like, I'm just stunned. Like, because you're supposed to prep before you go on the air, right?
11: Legally, she cannot do that.
8: You're not allowed to. Prepping is not allowed. I mean, I was just very disappointed.
11: I'll make a prep.
8: So I was very disappointed in that, because, you know, not even being able to pronounce the names and things like that. It's like, come on, we got to be better than that.
11: Yeah, I'll tell you, but right before the broadcast, Sorsby called me up and said, I bet she doesn't know any of their names.
8: She won't know anything about their games. I mean, they're pulling, and then you're just pulling stats that you, pulling random stats, and it's like, I don't even know.
11: I did
8: know.
11: Like Keaton Wagler wasn't in the game. She talked about him three times.
8: Yes, exactly.
11: And it's at least she didn't bring up a stat about him when he was, Keaton averaged, 3.7 assists per game last season. He's on the bench, Doris. He's that guy next to, he's right there.
8: At one point, he didn't recognize the shot clock was going off from the bench. It was another guy.
11: but the thing is he's a rookie. Brad, because if he had been a veteran, he'd been up yelling at somebody, the shot clock.
8: Yeah, exactly. Yeah. I don't know, man.
7: they're supposed to prep. They're supposed to prep, but you're right. It's look, we complain about ESPN all the time, right? And this is just another example of how just wasn't a very good call. You know, like I said, big Here's name, Fielder NBA does not know her college players.
11: Here's the thing, Larry. The three of us could do a game. It would be more entertaining. You know, I mean, ESPN could save some dollars, put us on there and have a better product.
8: I'm in.
7: Yeah. Oh, we'd be entertaining. Yeah.
8: I might even know a guy's name.
7: Hey, speaking of pronouncing, you know, we haven't seen Brooklyn play yet. What is she going to do with Ben Rickhouse when that name comes up? Who's been looking really good with Brooklyn so far?
8: Yeah, that'd be great. I wonder how's she going to do that?
11: That could be a very, very interesting broadcast. Might be worth, saving that one on your.
8: Humriches.
7: And the thing is, the sad thing is the producers, they don't know Big Ten players either or college players. So they're going to let it. So the whole game, she'll say, I'm really impressed with Humriches' game. He played at Evansville. No, I'm sorry. He played at Illinois. Yeah. Humriches, I think, is really, he's impressive.
8: I think they can get Ben right though.
7: He's just 12 Illini playing in Vegas. That goes on for another week or so. They got a lot of going on over there. And by the way, go to IlliniGuys.com. On the front page, we have a schedule of games each day involving Illinois players. Hey, guys, want to talk about also Brett Bielema being put on the Bobby Dodd preseason watch list for Coach of the Year. That was pretty cool.
8: Yeah, it is. It shows that he's got such good respect nationally. You know what I mean? Like, he is a guy who is, respected among his peers and among media right now. So, and he should be based on what he's done at Illinois so far.
11: Last 2 years, he's taken a moribund program and turned it into the most wins ever with 19 in two seasons. And he's also, at the same time, elevated his trolling on the internet to almost elite levels, which means he's making people laugh across the country when he goes after people. It's good. I mean, Illinois needs that. So I'm all for Bielema in 28.
7: There we go. Oh, we're gonna need something in 28. Hey, how about the scoreboard at Memorial Stadium? Have you guys been by to see? I saw some pictures. It literally takes up the entire horseshoe. I mean, it is massive, massive at Memorial Stadium.
8: I was there the other day. Larry. It is bigger than Mike's head. And that, I mean, it's like, how you get a scoreboard bigger than your head, like like La Bamba, right? It's massive. Like, I mean, it's going to be really cool to see. I mean, The good thing is you don't have to watch the game on the field. You can just sit on the other side and watch the game on the scoreboard. It might be a better view. The players will be bigger on the scoreboard than they are in real life.
11: Is there any shot that Josh Whitman look at that scoreboard and goes, oh, my God, it's too big?
8: It could be. I mean, seriously, I don't know. It's huge. It's a behemoth.
11: Yeah. Yeah. That's just, I mean, like the replays, anytime a ref misses a call, you're going to know about it. If you're in Memorial Stadium,
8: you can see it like, oh, let's zoom in. Oh, we already are.
11: Everybody is, there's going to be no Bob Uechers sitting in the upper rows in this stadium anymore. You'll see everything going on the field right there on the scoreboard.
8: The people in the horseshoe, they get the cheaper tickets just because they can't
7: every
8: see the fan's
7: scoreboard. They're
8: going
7: to
8: turn
7: look
8: around like, what?
7: And hopefully there's not any kind of flashing because it could like set off like a seizure or something. And I think it's just so large. And anybody in the stadium is going to go, look, the offensive lineman, his shoe's untied. Watch the replay. Yeah. There it is.
8: Yeah, probably somewhere in Chicago. Detail
7: they're gonna have. All right, we got
8: to
7: step aside
8: might
7: for
8: be
7: a moment.
8: To see it flashing. Who knows?
11: Yeah.
7: Right.
8: Like the Great Wall.
7: We got to step aside. The Illini gal, CC Parchman, joins us next right here on the Sports Spectacular.

0: WJBC and Beer Nuts present the Scott Miller Show hat. This is an embroidered baseball cap. On the front of it, the Beer Nuts logo and the Scott Miller Show logo. And on the back of the hat, my cartoon photo with the big mustache. This is not a contest prize. This hat is not for sale. The only way to get a Scott Miller hat is when I gift them randomly. Now, there is only one rule. You cannot ask for a hat. If you ask for one, you are restricted from receiving a hat. You are banned. You do not get a hat. WJBC, good morning. Who's this?
1: Good morning. 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I'm a down low.
0: Mom?
1: We won't tell anybody.
0: What is rule number one?
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4: Okay, so last week we wished her happy birthday on the air. Now we wish her a belated happy birthday right here live in person. Cece Parchment, the Illini gal. Happy birthday.
7: Thank you very much.
4: You're welcome. What'd you do to celebrate?
7: I actually got to go home since, you know, July 4th here. So we had the weekend off and I got to go home and just spend it with my family.
4: Nice, nice. Okay, so it's been a while since we talked to you because, you know, mm-hmm. we had final exams, everything else. Mm-hmm. What's been going on with Cece and the team?
7: Yeah, I've been back at campus for about 2 weeks now. I got back to campus in June and then I left for a week to go to Canada basketball training camp. And then I'm back here for about, it's going to be 3 week stretch. And then I'm going to be going back to Canada basketball. I'm going to be going to British Columbia to play some basketball. And we're actually going to be scrimmaging UCLA. So, yeah.
4: Cool.
8: Mm-hmm. That's awesome. So you're gonna get the early scouting report then on the Bruins, right?
7: Yeah,
8: that's good.
7: Yeah.
8: What's it like with the Canada basketball stuff? I mean, mm-hmm. tell us about that and how that happened and what that's been like.
7: Yeah, I know it's been really cool. This one's a little bit different just because it is like senior women's national team. So like all the other times I've been with people my own age, but now like this past one, I was the youngest one there. So it was just all pretty much all veterans and people who have been pros or played for Canada basketball for however many years. So I will say I was a little bit nervous at first just because like it was my first training camp and there was all these people who like have had this experience. But I think it was really cool and I learned a lot. And I think it's one of my goals to, you know, play in the Olympics one day. And this is just like the best path.
4: Wow. That's really cool. What is that experience like for you? And what has it meant for your development? Like you said, this is not your first time with the Canadian national team. Mm-hmm. I mean, you've done this to my count at least three times, maybe more. Mm-hmm. I may have missed one there. Mm-hmm. But what's that been like for you and your development to be a part of that process?
7: Yeah, I mean, I've pretty much grown up in the Canada basketball space, but that was

0: like age group. So, I did U16, U17, U19. But yeah, I think every year, I think I just keep getting better, like I just keep expanding upon my game. So now that it's like the senior team, I think I can do that the most. So yeah.
1: Larry and I can definitely relate to the senior team.
2: That's
1: We're
2: right.
1: very, very, very good at that. We are on the senior team. So, what is the as far as on campus? You spent a little bit of time on campus. You guys are a weird team. I'm not gonna lie. You're a weird team because you have almost everybody back, right? I mean, you bring people back, and in this era of college basketball, that doesn't happen very often, right? So you have everybody back. But you've got some newcomers as well. What's it been like, and how easy has it been to kind of infuse those new that new energy?
0: Yeah, I mean, I th obviously, as you said, we pretty much don't we've kept everybody pretty much, and we only have two people on campus now who are new. So I mean, I think it's been pretty easy. I think as soon as we got back, we kind of just all went back to how we were, like we didn't just take a month break. And yeah, obviously we have two new people, and I think they've been pretty like they've connected with the team really well. And I just like to say, like, we're not a cliquey team. Anybody can hang out with anybody on the team. So yeah, I think as the years go on, I mean, especially this year, we're going to be better than last year because we have that team chemistry off the court.
2: How exciting is it to be a part of this, CeCe? You were there the last, you came to school a semester early. So you were there on campus practicing with the team when all the seniors were there, Adalia and Kendall and all of them. Now you're one of the leaders, but what's it been like to see this progression in terms of a team that came through, won its first NCAA tournament game in a long time, and they carried that in your freshman year, and now going into a season where you guys may be ranked in the preseason top 25? That's something that doesn't happen for this program very often.
0: Yeah, I mean, I think it means a lot, especially like considering like where this program was like what, like 5 years ago. So to now, I think it's just speaks to like how Coach Green is as a coach, and how wherever she goes, she wins. So and I think that just speaks to how everybody's really committed, to Illinois and just like everybody here. So yeah, I'm really excited, to see how the season goes and the next couple seasons.
1: So as you're going through summer, obviously everybody, like we mentioned, everyone back, but what's it been? What have you thrown? New wrinkles? Obviously Coach Green's going to come up with some new stuff to keep you guys, on your toes. But what's been kind of surprises or things that you've experienced this summer?
0: Yeah, a big emphasis this summer is rebounding. They get on us like every practice to try and get more offensive rebounds because that's another easy way to score and it just kind of takes effort. And then another thing is just kind of like scoring quicker in transition. So we don't have to necessarily get into a set. We can just go down, set a ball screen. Our goal is to score in 7 seconds in transition. So I think just kind of playing a bit of a quicker pace and rebounding are two really big things they've been emphasizing this summer.
2: It's July, so I don't want to go back to last season too much. But you guys did. We saw you grow. I thought in the Big Ten tournament really kind of saw you guys come together, and I thought that carried over as well to the NCAA tournament games. How did you see, now that you've had some time to reflect a little bit, how did you see this team come together through the ups and downs of a regular season and really come through in March? And it felt like, even though you lost to Vanderbilt, a very good team. But you guys really came through. I thought it really showed a lot of growth. Have you guys had a chance to reflect on that?
0: Yeah, I mean, last season, we definitely had ups and downs. I think we had a lot of close games that we just necessarily we could have won, but I don't think we really like closed them out. But like we had like a lot of team meetings going into tournament, whether it was like the Big Ten tournament, or March Madness. And I think that we all just like collectively came together and kind of realized like, like the season we did well, but like anybody could be anybody when it comes to tournament time. So we really just went in there, and that includes us, like even though teams are ranked higher than this, that doesn't mean we can go out and just beat them. So yeah, I think we kind of just collectively came together, and I think we played the best basketball in the postseason. So yeah.
1: You mentioned how you've been trying to, you're adding wrinkles to your game. What's been your focus in this offseason?
0: Working on more guard skills, definitely. With my position coach, we've been doing a lot of ball handling. So just even though I am playing the five, that doesn't mean I could still use, other skills that other fives may not necessarily have. So I think just continuing to build up my ball handling, just kind of like coming off screens could be really, really good for us. So yeah, I think just the most important, just like continue to build up my ball handling, like guard skills.
2: Talking with CeCe Parchman here, the Illini gal, part of the Fighting Illini women's basketball team here on the Sports Spectacular. I want to ask you, there's been a shifting gears a little bit. A lot of talk this year and even in past few years about the physicality of the WNBA. You're there playing major college basketball, playing international basketball in the summers. Do you feel the WNBA is maybe a little too physical, or is this just kind of part of the game?
0: Honestly, I think it's just part of the game. One thing I do hate is when like there's always just like whistles, just like kind of slows the game down. Even though like people are being physical, that means you can just be physical right back. So I think it's good for, the game just to be able to be more physical. As long as it's, two-sided and not just like one-sided.
1: Is you kind of well, what's the this is kind of going to go in the same method. How's the game changed since you got in college? Like, what has been the what how's it changed for you? Like, you mentioned being more physical. Obviously, that means you got to spend a lot of time in the weight room, right? And doing a lot of those things. So what's changed for you over your time at Illinois?
0: Yeah, I think just obviously the physicality, but just like maybe the pace. I think I've just learned to like not everything has to be, so fast or so slow. I think you definitely change pace, and you can take things a little bit slower, especially when you have the ball. You don't have to rush into anything. And the college game is much, much faster. So, you're always just looking to push. So I think pace is probably the biggest thing.
2: You know, with that, one thing we talked about with the men's team in their Final Four run was their pacing, right? And there's, you know, people talked about the way they did things. You guys all are close. We know that you guys all, you know, spend time together, you run into each other, whatever. Did you guys take anything away from the men's run to the Final Four and say, hey, you know, they do that, we should try to do something similar? Did that those conversations ever happen?
0: Not that much, but it definitely is like inspiring, just to see
2: Yeah.
0: how far they went. And hopefully we can get there one day too. So yeah.
1: Well, we all hope that. That'd be fun. I could definitely Saturday, Sunday, Monday. I could do all week then. That'd be great coverage. I could just do a lot of covering. So, what is the when you kind of look at this? We've had a change in landscape over the past, you know, couple months with the 5-5 passing. What are your thoughts on that? I mean, I know we're asking now. We're getting into like philosophical and like stuff that you probably don't care about. But what are your thoughts on the 5-5 and the changes that could come with college basketball?
0: Yeah, I mean, I think it's really cool. It's another year for people to use and being in college longer. So I think it'll be really beneficial for a lot of players. And yeah, I haven't really like thought about it that much, but like from what I've seen, I think it's a really good idea.
2: Yeah, when you're a rising sophomore, you got time. You got time on your hands. That's fine. Well, okay. So, Canadian national team, tell us, you're going back to Canada. When do the games play? Is this part of a tournament? Give everyone an idea of kind of when they can see you on the court next.
0: Yeah, so the 22nd, I believe, is the game. Like, we'll be playing UCLA, but that's not, it's just an exhibition game. But we'll be playing them twice, but only one of them will be to the public. But yeah, that'll be on the 22nd, I believe. And then there is a pre-Olympic qualifier in August, and that, I mean, depending if I make the team, I'll be able to play in that. But yeah, that's a tournament. That's an actual tournament that counts for something.
2: Okay.
0: So yeah.
2: So there's a chance you could be not on campus at the start of the school year. We have to start. Is that
0: Yeah.
2: possible? Yeah.
0: I mean, it's only going to be for like 2 days because
2: Right.
0: the actual tournament will take place when like we got our break to go home. So yeah.
2: Yeah. Okay. Well, look, Ciara, look, we know you're super busy. We appreciate you spending some time with the old guys here. But again, happy birthday.
0: Thank
2: Congratulations.
0: you.
2: It's already been a great summer. And we can't wait to watch you play here for Canada. And we'll be talking to you soon.
0: Thank you.
2: All right. CC Parchment. That's right. Joining us right here, the Illini, but part of the All Freshman team, by the way. And maybe next year, the All Big Ten team. We're just going to speak it into existence right there. So CC joining us right here. Glad to have her on the show. All right. More to come here on the Sports Spectacular.
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11: Well, let's continue right now. Obviously, one of the big stories, LeBron James. Not quite the decision that we had years ago when he left Cleveland for Miami, but obviously it's one of great interest as one of the all-time great players. Robbie Callen of CBS Sports joining us once again. Robbie, good to see you. Not much of a surprise, I guess, that LeBron was going to look elsewhere, or should I say was a surprise in your mind?
12: Yeah, I think it was pretty – it started to get fairly clear that I think all of last year there was a little tension there in L.A. I think starting when they brought Luka in and it became very clear that Luka was the guy they were catering to, and for – his entire career, LeBron has been the guy that teams have built around, that teams have gone to be like, hey, what do you want? Like, what do you need around you? That, you know, ask for his input. And it, all the reporting was that stopped once Luka got to LA. And I think the writing was a little bit on the wall in terms of LeBron, as much as he was, you know, a good soldier, he would take a secondary, a tertiary role when it was Doncic and Reeves were healthy. I mean, he was playing his role. When he's on the court, he's going to do what's right for the team. But I do think in terms of finishing out his career, I don't think that's necessarily how he wanted it to go. In terms of like, what's going to be my last chapter? I don't think he wanted it to go that way if it wasn't on a team he felt was going to be a title favorite. Mm-hmm. And, you know, if you this summer, he was like, okay, what are y'all going to do with the money if you're not going to pay me? Mm-hmm. You know, and if the answer is Walker Kessler, like, I just don't think LeBron was like, yeah, this team's ready right now. Mm-hmm. They're building for a different window than is my window, which my window right now is 1 year at a time. Like, that is where he's at. He might retire after this year. He might play. I could see him trying to play two more years just because being able to say I played 25 years. I think that nice round number has a bit of weight to it. Mm-hmm. If he wasn't going to retire after 23, his number, I kind of feel like he might try to push it to 25. That's pure speculation.
11: Sure.
12: But, he doesn't have time to wait for Luka and Austin and Kessler to figure it out and figure out if they're the right core. He's got to win now. And I don't blame him for looking at that Lakers team and saying they're not ready to win. Or at least they aren't, you know, highly likely to be in the conversation in the West. I mean, I still think they're probably the sixth best team in the West. Maybe I'd have to kind of count it up, but like, they're not OKC. They're not San Antonio. They're not at that elite tier.
11: Yeah.
12: So he's going to look elsewhere. And then it comes down to what does he want? And I think that's the fascinating question now.
2: Mm-hmm. Yeah. That's, I think, the next piece. And it feels like, and LeBron has done this elsewhere, right? Where he's at a place and to your point, he feels like this isn't the place. I can find some other place, I think, where I can win faster. And that's where he goes. So it does play into that. And I think that's the next thing is there are a couple of things. One, LeBron has never been a guy playing for less money. I mean, aside from a couple of years with Anthony Davis, he's always been the guy who makes the most. And then he's never played for a veteran coach. You know, you recall back when he came into the league, the Cavs hired Paul Silas to be the coach and the mentor as a guy who played a veteran, respect of everybody, played the same position, obviously not on the same caliber, but I mean, somebody who could be there. And he lasted a year and a half. I mean, he was out in year two, and LeBron has never played for a veteran ever since then. So to Golden State, which is where we're hearing so much buzz, says a lot to me in terms of that maybe he's taking a different tact at this and saying, well, let me go to a place where I can enjoy myself, stay close to family, and have a shot at a title, even if it means I got to listen to what this guy says and not call the shots myself.
12: Yeah, it's really interesting. You know, I think at this point you're looking at Golden State certainly still in the running. I think at this point, it's probably just going back to Cleveland, which is, you know, I have some friends who are in Cleveland and have been in Cleveland media for a while. And they're like, it all kind of fits with how LeBron does things, where it's mm-hmm. like it starts with Golden State. It starts like very publicly. Golden State is pursuing LeBron. They want to bring AD in. They do all this. We can't get AD in, but we still want to bring LeBron in. Draymond does what he has to do, declining his player option to create the space, all that. You know, it's kind of been, what, two straight trade deadlines that we've had reporting Golden State has tried to trade for LeBron. There's mutual interest. And, you know, he loved playing with Steph in 24. He loved playing for Steve Kerr in 24. All that. But LeBron knows that this is all about storytelling. And that's why Golden State's interesting. It's an interesting story. Him, Steph Curry, basically the two defining stars of that generation coming together. That's a really interesting story. But LeBron's story has always been about Cleveland. It's always, from the beginning, it has always been about Cleveland. The kid from Akron, everything has always come back there at some point. And I think by opening up the doors to everyone, by saying, I will listen to every offer, Golden State, I'll listen to you. Philly with Jaylen Brown, Rich Paul's over here talking about Philly. He's doing the whiteboard. He's talking about how intriguing it is. It's oh, look at all these options I had, but I came home to you, Cleveland.
2: Yeah.
12: Is where I think we're headed. I think it's the, like, nobody in this era, I think nobody since Michael Jordan even has understood the storytelling aspect of being a superstar and how important that is than LeBron. And I think that's where we're headed at this point. It is, you know, you hear, I think Windhorst has reported a few times now on different shows that, like, even the Warriors, a lot of teams are just like, we think it's going to be clear. We can't tie up our space. We can't move on officially because who knows, maybe there's a change of heart, but it's like the league seems to think it is going to be Cleveland. And yeah. Listen, LeBron's LeBron. He likes to stretch these things out. He likes to be the person everybody's talking about for a while. He likes that we're doing these hits. He likes that he is the lead topic on First Take. He loves that. And again, it's the storytelling aspect of it. He wants it to be, oh, he's taking all these calls. Oh, wouldn't it be great if he went to Denver? Wouldn't that be fun with Jokic? Well, if he went play with Ant and LaMelo, wouldn't that be incredible in Minnesota? What about Jaylen Brown and Embiid and Maxey? He loves Maxey. What if he went there? Oh, Golden State with Steph and Draymond and Steve Kerr. And wouldn't that be awesome? And then he can say, I chose you, Cleveland. Pat Riley, Giannis Antetokounmpo, I chose you, Cleveland.
11: Yeah, yeah, exactly.
12: That's where it all, it's just screams to me the way Cleveland is operating. Cleveland is playing it beautifully. They're not overplaying their hand, which we've seen teams do with LeBron in the past, and he doesn't like it.
11: Yeah.
12: He does not like when you think that you're going to be the ones to get him. Happened in New York in 2010. Mm-hmm. It's happened, like, we've seen it before, where, like, if you overplay your hand and you get overconfident, you start spreading the news too soon. No. Cleveland knows how to play this.
11: Yeah.
12: Very calm. Dean Wade, thanks for your service. You enjoy Philly. We're going to keep this power forward spot open.
11: Yeah.
12: You know?
11: Yeah. Exactly.
12: Thank you. Thank you, Dean Wade. We loved you. We loved you. Yeah, I think we're okay.
11: Exactly.
12: We're not going to bother trying to match. We're not going to bother. Thanks. Get Donovan Mitchell's extension done. Let's get tied up. I think that was one thing that they needed to do before LeBron would sign, mm-hmm. because I do think, again, LeBron wants to be the focus. And I just wrote this on CBS about the Mitchell thing, is financially it had nothing to do with their ability to sign LeBron, because it's next year's money is when it kicks in. But it takes away any chance that Donovan Mitchell and his future hijacks anything about LeBron's potential farewell. Because if Mitchell doesn't sign an extension, he can become a free agent next summer. Then it becomes, do they need to trade him? Would they trade him? You know, all of these things that could be the whispers, could be the conversation. The team could change in February that LeBron thought he was signing with. They take away all of that concern. Any concern that the topic isn't him, any concern the team isn't the team he's choosing. Now they're set. And now they'll wait. And who knows? This is LeBron. We could stretch out the rest of the week. I don't know. Because especially now that he doesn't have to worry about somebody, you know, the money. He's going to sign for a min. He's going to sign for whatever portion of the mid-level.
11: Yeah.
12: We could be in it for a little bit. But
11: yeah,
12: that is where I think this is headed.
11: Yeah. Talking with Robbie Callen of CBS Sports. As you mentioned, a great story on CBSSports.com talking about all of this, in fact, with Mitchell's signing. And I have said, I'll even go further. I have said that in my career, and this goes back to 1988, I can't think of a single player who plays to the cameras the way LeBron does. And so you're exactly right that he's going to, you could say, oh, he doesn't want, no. He enjoys posting things about Cleveland or following somebody in Philly or he's enjoying all of this. You're exactly right. And you're, like you said, he wants his time. I don't think it'll happen until the World Cup is over.
12: Ooh.
11: Because the World Cup still gets some, even though the U.S. is not in it right now, the U.S. still gets some headlines. You're going to wait until after World Cup, after baseball All-Star, maybe even WNBA All-Star, maybe, and then make your announcement when you've got the day to yourself. You've got everything all to yourself. Just a thought. I want to get your thoughts on James Harden being there in Cleveland. How does he fit if you add LeBron to this team?
12: I think he's kind of necessary if you're, especially because there's no other alternative at this point. I mean, I think that's the thing, you know, with Cleveland is that they kind of have to make it work. I think the reason that Harden can work with LeBron is one, I mean, I think people highly underrate Harden's basketball IQ. I think that has been a thing that has been underrated for his entire career because of the way he plays and because of the way those Rockets teams play, where it was very heliocentric regarding, like, he is the guy. Mm-hmm. But, like, he has always been, at least in the regular season, he was always a very efficient player, and not just in scoring and, you know, the threes and the free throws and all that, but, like, he was always just, he understands how to play efficient offensive basketball. Now, in the postseason, when you have to, when you lean on him and you lean on him, we've seen the turnovers become a problem. Mm-hmm. I think LeBron alleviates some of that. Mm-hmm. Harden can take, I think at this point, Harden is much more willing to take a secondary role in the playoffs. And especially if it's taking a secondary role to LeBron, I think that always is something that gets a little underrated when you talk about, like, okay, who's going to be the guy, you know, like, are these guys going to be able to coexist? It's harder when guys feel like they're at least on the same level. Mm-hmm. But, like, within the NBA, you understand, you mm-hmm. know, you, like, everybody is going to be on the same page that, like, mm-hmm. when push comes to shove, it's LeBron's. Now, he's probably going to pass you the ball. But, like, it's going to start with him. He's going to make the decision. That alleviates that stress on Harden, which has been, I think, his Achilles heel in the playoffs for a long time. Is, like, there's all these stats about how he has the most games with more turnovers than made field goal attempts or something like that. It's been a problem, and it was a problem this postseason for Cleveland. And when you get LeBron, that doesn't happen. Like, you just don't have to worry. But he has become a better spot shooter. You know, those Houston years, the reason him and Chris Paul clashed is Harden would just kind of, like, wander around 35 feet from the basket as a complete non-threat when Paul was on the ball waiting for his turn.
2: Right.
12: And now he is much better. We saw it with Mitchell. He is much better about being at least in a shooting threat position. He doesn't just stand by the timeline and wait and just kind of stand there and be like, oh, it's my turn to dribble. Like, he's a little more willing as a catch and shoot guy. I think he's grown into that as he's gotten older and just kind of understands that he can't do what he used to do at the same level. And so I think Harden works with this. I'm fascinated to see what it all looks like because, you know, it's a lot of cooks in the kitchen with him and Mitchell and LeBron, but it is very clear, like, they would have absolutely talked with, like, the fact that Harden is waiting to sign until they get LeBron tells me he is 100% on board with the plan. You know, he didn't say no, you need to sign me and then get LeBron to sign him in. He said,
2: right,
12: you got it, okay,
2: right,
12: I'm gonna wait. Sign LeBron, we'll figure out my money later. Tells me a lot. Donovan Mitchell signing his extension now, again, to clear the runway, to say this is no longer a question,
2: right?
12: We have our guys. LeBron, this is who you're signing with. You don't have to worry about anything. Tells me Donovan Mitchell understands the game. I want LeBron here. They're doing the right things. And I think it helps that both of them are in a position in their careers where they desperately need a title. They have answered every other question except for making a finals. That's what both of them need to do. And I think they are like, whatever we got to do. Like, we'll check the ego at the door, whatever we have to do. And I think that's the right spot. And I think that's one of the things that makes this intriguing to LeBron is it's not just coming home. It's coming home to a team that's ready to compete. He can once again be the guy that pushes them over the top because they haven't been there. He once again gets to be the guy who comes in and sends them to the promised land one more time.
2: Yeah.
12: And it's with guys who I think he believes will do the right things when they need to. Because they better, because what they've been doing hasn't worked. And so I think all of that comes together. I am fascinated to see what the pivot is for Golden State in particular. My guess is DeMar DeRozan, which is a pretty big drop off from LeBron to DeMar, but he does kind of fill some needs. But yeah, I am fascinated to see what some of the pivots are. Miami, it's just going to keep filling out on minimums, but Golden State is interesting because, like, they kind of put all their eggs in this basket and it sure seems like there's a hole in the bottom. And so I'll be interested to see there. But yeah, if it's not Cleveland, I would be shocked at this point.
11: Yeah. Yeah. Well, you have convinced me. And moving forward, there's no question. Rob, good to talk with you, man. Great to catch up with you and get your insights here. We'll be waiting. We'll see. So you're going to say LeBron. I'm going to say you're going to say Cleveland. I'm going to say Cleveland at the end of July. We'll see if those two come together.
12: Absolutely. Absolutely. Thanks, Larry. Right, a pleasure. Hey,
11: all right, man. Good to talk to you. Robbie Callen, CBS Sports, talking about LeBron James and the free agency. The conversation continues. All right. We've got more to come. Stay with us.
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2: All right, appreciate the conversation there with Robbie Callen. Guys, he brings up interesting LeBron James to Cleveland. Are you going to put your chips on the Cavs, or where do you stand right now?
1: Here's the, I don't care. I mean, like, I hate to say that, but I mean, you know, it's like LeBron at one time, you know, the decision was like a big deal, right? Because he's the best player in the best league. Now he's just a guy that they're going to pay a lot of money to, who probably is not worth the money they're going to pay him at this point in his career. He was arguably one of the best two players of all time. And I just don't get it. Like, I mean, just make your decision, go play somewhere, you know, whatever.
18: Yeah, it just seems like, it reminds me of Brett Favre where, you know, every year it was a big soap opera about that. And I know LeBron's about every 4 years. And sometimes he's quicker in his decision making. But in this one, when you send your agent out with a whiteboard onto a podcast and all the different stuff like that, it's like, does LeBron get up every morning and then scan through his feed on his on X and on podcasts to see which ones that he can listen to so he can listen to where he might play? In my head, he's got to know. He's probably got a pretty good idea. I still would love to see him. I don't think it's going to happen, but I'd love to see him up in Minnesota with the Timberwolves and see how that team would compete with him.
2: Yeah. You know, it's funny. When we began this show almost, what is it? 6 years ago, 5 years ago now, coming up on year six, next month. We said, hey, listen, we're a show. We're not going to talk about LeBron, and we don't. We probably talk about LeBron less than any show in the country.
18: That's why he hates us.
2: That's why he doesn't like us. He won't return my calls. fellas, World Cup, USA losing. Listen, USA was ranked in the top 16 in the world. So they made the round of 16 and then they fell. To me, it just shows that the rest of the world is that much farther ahead of the USA right now in men's soccer.
1: Yeah, they finished where they were expected to finish. I think that's the weird part is like, but I think the way they played early gave some people some hope, you know, with the game, early game, the first game. But they definitely had also the way they lost sent some negativity because they just melted down. I mean, they just had a really bad, you know, just really poor performance in their loss. So, you know, but hey, it's still soccer. So, oh, well.
18: Yeah. I've been waiting for soccer to overcome all American sports since I was a child. The bottom line on this one is European soccer generates a lot of players, and the way they set up their soccer organizations it's been, you know, almost 100 years of good soccer players being developed. The USA doesn't have that. And I think the longer you can avoid playing teams from Europe in the World Cup, the better off the United States will be. And when you finally did run into a team from Europe, ouch.
1: Yeah. Hey, and you know what? If you think about this, if football players had to pay $5,000 to $10,000 or up to $15,000 to play their sport like they do in soccer and softball and basketball and things like that, all these travel sports, we might not have the best football in the, I mean, it would not be the same in football. So it's just the way it's set up is not conducive to being the best in the world.
2: Yeah. Yeah. Hey guys, speaking of football, the NCAA now looking into Brendan Sorsby's years at Cincinnati. Of course, if you don't know, he's the quarterback who signed a massive NIL deal to go to Texas Tech and then was basically permanently banned for thousands of impermissible sports bets. And he's in rehab for all this, but I go back to what took you so long? Like he's admitted to making all these bets, not just bets, but impermissible bets. He should not be betting on his own team.
1: Yeah. We've known about this for a while, but they're just getting around to investigating. It's almost like the government's involved. Like, I mean, because it takes us a long time and we usually investigate, at least they're doing it while he's still alive. I mean, a lot of times we'll wait and investigate people after they're dead, like in 50 years, we'll come back and say, you know what? We should check this out.
18: No, I bet nothing comes of it. But no, hey, you know,
1: Mike, should we make a wager?
18: If you just take whatever side, the opposite of what I do, you're going to make money. But this is a strange one to me. Although it's rivaled by the fact that now we've got like, what, 11 Republicans who now want the Caitlin Clark WNBA thing investigated as well. So at least we've got a lot of really entertaining content ridden possibilities for us to talk about when it comes to investigations.
2: Yeah. Yeah. Politics out of sports, Come on, leave it alone. let's go lower gas prices. How about that? We send you to Washington to do. All right. We got to run. Appreciate our guest stopping by. Great to talk to CeCe Parchman again. Happy birthday. Can't wait to follow her with the Team Canada coming up here later on this summer. Make this a fantastic weekend. We'll do it again, same station, same time, next week here on the Sports Spectacular from IlliniGuys.com. 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

0: From ABC News, I'm Brian Clark. Rare bipartisan legislation became law at midnight. It's a new housing bill, and it passed without President Trump's signature, as ABC's Selena Wang explains from the White House.
1: This housing bill passed with overwhelming support from Democrats and Republicans. Plus, it hits at one of the biggest issues for Americans right now, the cost of buying a home. And this bill aims to lower the cost by boosting supply, making homes cheaper to build, and restricting Wall Street investors from buying up single-family homes. And yet, Trump torpedoed the planned signing of this bill 10 days earlier, calling the bill a, quote, big yawn.
0: He ultimately refused to sign it because Congress had not passed his voting bill. Overnight, the president said 1,000 missiles are locked and loaded on Iran as he responded to threats against him made and seen in Tehran during the six-day funeral for Iran's supreme leader. Apple is suing OpenAI, claiming in federal court in California the AI giant's trying to steal its trade secrets. Another tech giant is walking back an AI program, says ABC's Andrew Dimbert.
2: Just 3 days after unveiling new AI tools that could have turned public Instagram posts into AI-generated images and videos, Meta is now pulling the feature entirely after a wave of criticism from users, privacy advocates, and even the entertainment industry. Meta saying in part, we've heard the feedback that this feature missed the mark, so it's no longer available.
0: Authorities in Houston say they're not satisfied with a federal account of why Lorenzo Salgado Arujo was shot and killed Thursday morning by an ICE officer. DHS said he used his vehicle to try to strike an unmarked car, something his family disputes. And Houston's mayor, John Whitmire, says,
3: we're not settling to wait for an FBI report. For all we know, could take a year. We want answers.
0: There were over 90 water rescues in Missouri Friday as a result of flooding after heavy rain. 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
0: There are now cases of cyclosporiasis in at least 31 states. It's a parasitic disease that leads to uncomfortable gastrointestinal symptoms. ABC medical contributor Dr. Alok Patel says,
8: these symptoms can really last a long time. Fortunately, this can be treated with an antibiotic if you do get symptoms and you go to a doctor and you get tested. But still, this is very painful for the people who have been experiencing, including several reports of those who have had symptoms for a prolonged period of time.
0: It may be linked to produce or water contamination. The anguished family of a Mississippi teenager who died while boating on the 4th of July is demanding a thorough and transparent investigation, says ABC's Aaron Katursky.
9: 18-year-old Nolan Wells took a boat with friends to Horn Island off the Mississippi Gulf Coast. Those friends told investigators Wells decided to stay behind. His body was found 2 days later.
10: We just want to know what happened. And why our baby didn't come home.
11: Authorities believe Wells drowned and say so far there is no evidence of any foul play, but his parents are skeptical and they've sent their son's body for an independent autopsy.
0: There is also a race factor. Reverend Al Sharpton says he's not discounting race as a factor. Wells is black. The other three men on his boat are white. The mayor of New York City, Zoran Mamdani, says that Taylor Swift paid New York City more than $160,000 for the permit tied to her wedding at Madison Square Garden. I'm Brian Clark, ABC News.
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0: 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Gracie is with us in Indianapolis. Hi, Gracie. How are you?
1: Doing good.
0: Good. How can we help?
1: Well, I'm a pre-veterinary student. I just graduated undergrad with no debt. I'm taking a gap year and will be starting veterinary school theoretically next fall. And that's, depending on where I end up going, will be around $200,000 in student debt. Could be a little more, could be a little less. So I just wanted to know best way to prepare myself for that kind of thing.
0: Well, first I'll tell you that your field of study, I think, is excellent as a career choice. I think you're, I honestly would coach someone to be a veterinarian before I would be a medical doctor. I think you can make more money and you have less regulations and less morons telling you what to do every day. So the medical profession has just gotten out of, it's weird. And so you guys, we work with a lot of vets nationwide in our Entree Leadership Program and coach them on the business side of things. We don't know anything about the medicine side of things. So I'm a fan. I'll start with that. But Gracie, you've probably been listening for more than 10 minutes, and you know we're not ever going to tell anybody to go $200,000 in debt for anything, right?
1: Yes, sir.
0: I mean, you knew Dave Ramsey and George Cameron were going to tell you that, right?
1: Well, I kind of expected, but I'm not sure how to get around it with the cost of tuition.
0: Yeah. How did you get through undergrad with no debt?
1: I've been very blessed. My parents are missionaries, so they started me working at a very young age because I was homeschooled and flexibility through them. So I actually started college at 16. I went to a private university for my first 2 years, realized that the cost was not worth there. Mm-hmm. Moved back home. I got paid to go to school for 2 years, and mm-hmm. then I ended up taking a 5th year just the way my classes fell. So I paid,
0: I'm sorry, back up. You're breaking up a little bit. How did you get paid to go to school? Your phone's breaking up. Try again.
1: GPA.
0: Okay, I'm going to put you on hold, and Christian's going to try to get your phone straightened up. We'll come back to you. All right, Christine is in Boston, Massachusetts. Hi, Christine. How are you?
2: Hi. Good. How are you?
0: Better than
2: Thank
0: I deserve. What's up?
2: So I'm 74 years old. I'm on Social Security, and I want to retire. I had a home investment property that I sold a couple of months ago, and after the taxes, I cleared about $900,000.
0: Wow.
2: And I don't know
0: good
2: where
0: for you.
2: Money.
0: Way to go.
2: Oh, thank you. Thank you. I have a home I'm living in now that has a mortgage. It's about $300,000, but it's got significant equity, probably at least $500,000 or $600,000 of equity.
0: Mm-hmm.
2: So, I do have that. That's my only debt is the home that I'm in now.
0: Mm-hmm.
2: So I just need to know what I don't know what to do. I keep looking, reading, and I just don't know what to do with
0: $900,000. Other debt? I mean, other investments other than this $900,000?
2: The only other investment I have is a SEP IRA, and it's only got about $90,000 in it.
0: Okay, so what have you been living on?
2: I've been working. I work.
0: Okay, what do you do at 74?
2: Yeah, I'm a lawyer.
0: Oh, good for you. Okay. How much longer do you intend to practice law?
2: Well, probably within the next year, I'd like to retire.
0: Okay. And what does it take you a month to operate when you retire?
2: But I'm thinking probably about $7,000.
0: Mm-hmm. Okay. All right. Well, you'll have Social Security coming in, obviously, at that point, if you don't haven't already signed up for it.
2: And I have a 3,000 coming in on that.
0: Okay. So that's 3 of your 7. So Christine, I try to build a base that is just very stable and very sustainable when I'm in these kinds of situations. I'm 65, getting ready to turn 66. So I'm not far behind you. And what we don't want people to be is debt-free with a nest egg, 100% debt-free with a nest egg when they hit retirement, because that gives them stability. And so George and I will tell you to take 300 of your 900 and pay off your house.
3: Which reduces your expenses per month, right?
0: Yeah, that means you don't have to have as much as 7,000 now, because now you don't have a house payment.
1: Okay.
0: All right. And then I'm going to sit down with a SmartVestor Pro and invest the other 600. If it were to make, let's say it made average market returns of 11 or 12%, and just for round numbers, if you pulled off 10%, which you probably wouldn't pull off that much, but if you did, that'd be $60,000 a year, $5,000 a month. So you're okay.
3: That covers the gap. Remember, you got $3,000 Social Security. You need four over that. So that would actually cover it if you just invested that $600,000.
0: I'd invest that $600,000 carefully and well in good growth stock type mutual funds and let it generate.

0: 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Afternoon host Blake Hines here. I love to get you caught up on trusted news, money tips, and the latest headlines. I was wondering if the Federal Reserve is looking at China and seeing what they're doing with cutting rates a little bit.
1: Well, and I'd add to that, Blake, that's a very good point. The rest of the world has reduced rates. We're the ones that have not.
0: The Farm Fields, the front page. I've got the stories that matter most to you. 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
2: About like a house does. And you say, I never thought about the risk I was taking when I bought a house. But when you say mutual funds or you say growth stocks, people who haven't done it before freak out and they go, oh God, the stock market. I always heard you lose all your money in the stock market. It's weird. You don't hear that about real estate, but it's the exact same risk. And you're betting on the exact same thing, which is the track record.
3: Well, and houses are tangible. You can see them. It makes you feel better
2: help.
3: About it.
2: Where
3: the mutual funds are this invisible boogie monster.
2: Yeah, it's the mist in the wind.
3: Yeah.
2: Yeah.
3: But this math is hopeful for her. Pay off that mortgage, reduce your expenses down to 5. Now you need 2 to pull off of that investment account.
2: Yeah.
3: This is going to be a fun retirement. Congrats.
2: Yeah, you've done a really, really good job, Christine. Well done.

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6: David is in Los Angeles. Hi, David. How are you?
7: Feel better than I deserve, Dave. How about yourself?
6: Just the same. How can we help?
7: I have concerns about a potential money gift for a down payment from my father-in-law, and I feel that there are strings attached.
6: Okay. How long have y'all been married?
7: We've been married about 3 years.
6: And how much is the gift?
7: $200,000.
6: And what are the strings?
7: Well, it's for a house, and I heard through secondary conversations that my father-in-law wanted to have only his name on the title, and my wife and I would be paying the mortgage, and he would put the home in a trust. That was the initial plan. Now the plan is to, after the purchase, work out adding his name to the title so he can, again, put this in a trust.
6: I'll pass. Thank you for your offer. We love you. No. Absolutely not. I don't have concerns. I have warning flags and pyrotechnics going off.
8: Is he using you guys as tenants to pay his mortgage on a new property?
6: No, this guy's a control freak, and he's wanting to be in the investment real estate business. That's not a gift. He's wanting to partner with you.
7: Yeah, here's some more details to it. So my wife and I, we have one child from my previous relationship. We have a two-year-old son together, and we have another one coming by the end of this year. My wife is very eager to get into a place with more space for the family because we are in a condo that she owns.
6: Don't be eager enough to be stupid.
7: Mm-hmm.
6: This is stupid. Don't do it. I'm dead serious. You're going to regret this.
7: You know, I hear you, and I try to have talks with this family, and a lot of the conversations happen without my presence.
6: Well, I'm not signing. Yeah. Okay. You guys don't get to do a deal without me. I'm the daddy. This is my kid, my wife. Y'all got confused about boundaries here. You enter and sit at my kitchen table. You talk to me. This guy's dangerous, man. He doesn't mean to be, probably. He's probably actually a fairly calm person, but he's manipulative as hell.
8: Does your wife find this strange, too?
6: No, it's her daddy. She's used to it.
8: She's like, this is great.
6: She grew up with this crap.
8: She just sees the shiny house. So she's going, hey, get us into a house. Who cares?
6: Daddy's going to get me a house. That's all she heard. Right?
7: Basically.
6: Yeah. I'm sorry, honey. The first thing I'm going to do if I'm in your shoes is that you guys need to get the wheels back on your marriage to where the two of you are planning your life, not her daddy's planning your life.
7: I agree.
6: And so I think that may be I'm going to start the conversation with my wife and say, all right, the first thing is we have to be in agreement about who we're going to be as a couple and how we're going to handle discussions about things that matter in our lives. And that isn't you go over and have these discussions with your dad and then you come back and tell me what I'm going to do. That's not going to work. I'm not going to do that. I'm not going to operate my marriage that way, and I'm not signing up for this deal. So we're just going to have to tell your dad no, and you and I probably need to sit down after 3 years and a new baby on the way and have a reset with a good marriage counselor. And it doesn't mean our marriage is in trouble, but when you go to a marriage counselor, it's like going to a coach, teaching you mm-hmm. how to do marriage. It's a teacher. You're hiring an outside personal trainer for your marriage, and you guys got a little work to do on that because your her boundaries are screwed up. Okay, so let me back up and tell you how I got there, because this is, I'm being pretty in your face, but I'm scared for you. That's why I'm doing that. It's bothering
7: me. I appreciate it.
6: So the first thing that bothers me more than anything else is these side discussions that don't involve you. And then these things are decided, and they have, she wants something. She wants a new home, and she's seeing a way to get it. So what's going to end up happening is, if we don't get back on the same page, you're going to be the evil person that kept her from getting a home while her daddy tried to help her. And this is a wedge that I do not want driven into your marriage. That's what's coming.
7: I'm afraid we're there.
6: Yeah, as soon as you say no. Yeah. And then the second thing that's bad is everything this guy's describing, they called it a gift, and this is no more gift than fly to the moon. He wants to own some real estate that his kid lives in and his grandkid lives in so he can control the situation. That's not a gift. It's like if he had a rental house and y'all moved into it. That's what he's proposing. You've got no control in this scenario. And no, your name is not going to be on the title of my home. Period. Even if he's the sweetest guy in the world, and he's not.
8: And even if he promises, well, one day it'll be yours. Mm-mm.
6: I'm sorry. Go ahead, David.
7: Yeah, I was just asking about the legalities, because he's already written a letter that says this is a gift.
6: Well, but it's not.
7: Yeah.
6: Because of the way he's structuring it. I want my name on the title, and I want it into a trust, and I want it transferred to my name after so time. And I, no.
8: But the mortgage
6: your name is not going to be
8: name.
6: On anything. A gift is you give us $200,000 and we buy a house. That's a gift. Mm. This is that is not what he's proposing. So he is confused about the definition of the word. And I'm telling you, man, the fact that he went to your daughter and left you out of the discussion is bad chemistry. That tells me that if you get in this deal, it's going to be bad. It's going to be really bad. That's what this tells me. It's not just a little bad. The fact that he's doing this end run thing. And, man, so... Some of the best advice we ever got when, as parents of grown children, was that, especially with two daughters, the first two going out the door, Daniel was fairly low drama.
8: Still is.
6: Yeah. And Rachel and Denise, I mean, when they left home, Daniel was still home. We thought we were empty nesters. We didn't even know he was there because the drama dropped like 98% when the two girls left, right? So the best advice I ever got as a dad of a daughter, which is where this guy is, this father trying to give this money, is that when you walk her down the aisle, you're done. You got to step back because you have been the man in her life, her whole life, and you have got to step back or her husband can never take the position of being the primary man in her life as long as she can run to daddy. And so, like, when Rachel got married, I told Winston, I said, this one's your problem.
8: Oh, man.
6: I literally said that to him. And his dad was sitting there. His dad busted out laughing.
8: That is incredible.
6: This problem is now yours, my man.
8: You get all the pros,
6: I'm going to be cheering
8: cons.
6: For you. I'll throw food over the fence. I'll be cheering for you, but this one's your problem.
8: Oh, man.
6: That's quite the opposite of I'm going to stay involved and I'm going to coach my daughter again without my son-in-law's involvement on how I want to end up owning the house that they live in. Ooh, bad juju.
8: It's a lack of respect. It's undermining the husband. This triangulation of making him the bad guy. Hey, babe, I wanted to get you that home you wanted, but you know your husband, David, he just wouldn't do it. So I don't like any. It's like if you bought me a car, but it's in your name and I have to make the payment. And I go, thanks, Dave. That's crazy.
6: It's not you don't feel gifted?
8: I do not feel gifted at all. I'm just driving Dave's car while I'm paying his payment. I don't love that.
6: Good news is it'd be a real car.
8: Yeah, no batteries involved. I got to go to a gas station. That's a whole thing. No, thank you.
6: You don't have to plug this one in, George.
8: Oh. I want like an easy bake oven situation. I don't want to be out here trying to make my own.
6: See, that's what happens when you violate boundaries. You don't get to make choices anymore. That's how it works. See.
8: Well, forget it. I was going to get you a nice Christmas gift.
6: You lost
8: Dave.
6: Your power.
8: Here's your nice plug-in.
6: No pun intended.
8: Barbie Jeep for Christmas for you. You can charge it up.
6: David, please, honey, sit down with a good marriage coach, and you guys work on how to deal with things in your marriage, and that coach can teach you how to gently set your father-in-law to the side, and he's not going to like it because he's not used to being told he's not important.

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3: Tab. ABC News, I'm Brian Clark. The U.S. and Iran are set to continue technical talks, even though the countries traded fire all week, says ABC's Selena Wang.
4: The U.S. hitting more than 170 targets in Iran over 2 days. That was in response to Iran attacking commercial ships in the Strait of Hormuz. And we're now learning from a senior U.S. official that the Iranians privately told Trump's advisors that they, quote, screwed up and made a mistake in shooting at those ships in the Strait, and that they said, let's keep talking.
3: The bipartisan bill intended to lower housing costs became law 10 days after it was passed by Congress. That's how long it takes for a bill to become law without the president's signature. President Trump did not sign this bill in protest for Congress not passing his voter ID bill. Apple accused OpenAI of stealing trade secrets in a federal lawsuit filed in California. And Martha Lillard died at 78. She was the last U.S. polio patient to be using an iron lung. This is a
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0: 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Janet is in Detroit. Hi, Janet. How are you?
1: Oh, I'm well. How are you, Dave?
0: Better than we deserve. What's up?
1: Hi. So my husband started up a side hustle in addition to his regular job, and he did fairly well, and he bought himself an $80,000 commercial building for cash on a canal, and he loves it, and he's been working really hard fixing it up. But he ended up with $90,000 in business debt in the process, and he also would like to retire within 5 years. And I'm concerned we're not on the track for retirement, and that the expenses of the building and the debt associated could prevent us from being able to retire when we would like to.
0: And when you say that to him, what did he say?
1: He said he'd be willing to try and rent the building out to help with the expenses. However, there's many vacant commercial buildings in the area. I don't know if his would be nice enough to rent out. I don't know if we'd run into problems with people not paying rent. So I have concerns. I have concerns even with that solution. I mean, obviously that would help. And he has some inventory from the business that he started that he was wishing would have sold by now, but it has not yet. And so I'm concerned, like, when will it sell? We're still paying all these expenses. Meanwhile, and even when the inventory sold, we'd have a little debt left, and we would have property tax and utilities and many things associated with keeping up the building.
0: So how long have y'all been married?
1: We have been married, like, close to 35 years.
0: So how often does he go off and buy a building and doesn't talk to you about it before he does it?
1: Well, not usually whole buildings. And this one he did mention, but I was like, well, let's keep it all to cash. But things kind of, there was a lot of expenses associated, and he felt his inventory would sell. And so he
0: let's keep it all to cash. He didn't buy, but he did buy the building.
1: Yes, yes. And so I was okay that he was buying the building for cash, but I'm more concerned with the fact we ended up with some debt associated.
2: So the debt was used to cover expenses for the building?
1: Because he's working on it. It was in really bad shape, and he's working on it like every night. He's
2: put a lot of
0: money. So let me try this again, okay? Honey, I'm okay with you buying the building for cash. And then he didn't. He bought a building and renovated
1: right.
0: it and went into debt. So
1: yeah.
0: How often does that happen in 35 years?
1: Smaller things. Like, he got a pickup for $3,500 once, which we still are using. It's a great pickup. So there are a little bit of things like that.
0: Yeah.
2: Sounds like he's always got a scheme and a plan.
0: So what do you want to do with the building?
1: Well, personally, I just want to get our retirement savings under control, but I realize how much of himself he's invested into the building and how
0: what
1: much
0: do you
1: want
0: to do with the building?
1: Well, if it was just me in the marriage, I would sell the building.
0: Okay. Then why would you suggest that the two of you keep it?
1: He is hoping to use it. It's on a canal. He loves it. He's hoping to use it both for recreation for our family in retirement, and he'd like to try and run a business out of it in retirement.
0: But you don't believe that's going to happen.
1: I believe that he would try and run a business out of it in retirement. My only concern is that there's a lot of expenses with the commercial building. Property tax is high. Everything's high. And I feel like it would be hard in retirement to constantly be working to keep up with those expenses. But some people do it. So I'm trying to make sure, making this call, that
0: okay, so
1: it wouldn't be unreasonable.
0: You're dealing with a bunch of unknowns, and your emotions are saying sell the building. He's dealing with absolutely zero business acumen. He sucks at this because all he's doing is dreaming. I hope someday that we'll use it for the family. Oh, bull crap. Okay? This guy's not written anything down. He doesn't have good business pro forma. If he worked for me and he did this, I'd fire him for incompetence. And you're worrying about something you don't even understand because he's never written anything down. This is all jumbled up between some business and some dream and some family use of a building on canal. That none of this is, it's all mixed together. It's jumbled up. It's not a good plan. There's no plan. It's just vague. I like the building. I wanted to buy the building. Now I'm going to renovate the building. Oh, crap, I don't have the $90,000, so now I'm in debt. Oh, now I've got inventory I can't sell. And I don't know about the expenses, and you don't either. You've got this vague sense that there's going to be a bunch of insurance and taxes, which is probably true. But we need to actually look at real numbers. Okay, this is what the building costs to operate. Here's what we can rent it for. Here's the business that we can run out of it. And if there's any space left over, the family can enjoy it. Or the family can, you have the money to eat this so that it becomes a family recreational stop. It becomes a lake house for the summer, the building on the canal. But we've got it all jumbled up with, we can't decide if we're a landlord or we're running a business or we've got a lake house. And it's all pushed together so that he can live this dream that's very fuzzy and in the fog. He needs to write all of this down in a business plan and submit it to you. And the two of you need to look at this with wisdom. And then based on that, if you can see how you actually make money and want to keep it, fine. But just his little heart's desire is not enough to make it work. I've had a lot of heart's desire at stuff I sucked at, and it cost me money. And it's called dreaming, and it turns into a nightmare. So you have to do a business plan, a pro forma, and go, okay, if we rent out this, here's what the rental rates are. Oh, wait, everything on this whole canal is empty. It's going to be very tough to rent.
2: Doesn't bode well.
0: So we're probably eating this. Oh, we've got this inventory we bought that we financed, but we can't sell it. So we obviously chose the wrong inventory to purchase because we didn't have our business head together on that either. I've got some of that myself in the warehouse today. Over purchase of stuff that I wished we hadn't bought at Ramsey, but it's inventory, and you know it was a dumb butt thing. So you do some of that in business, but you've got to see your way to this. This is how we're going to turn this situation into money. And if we're not going to turn it into money, here's the amount of money we have to pay for it anyway, and be okay. She's worried that this is taking the rug out from under their whole lives.
2: Well, and there's a sunk cost fallacy. She's going, well, he's invested a lot into it, and he really loves it, and it's going to cause you guys to not be able to retire.
0: Yeah.
2: So you can't have the cake and eat it too here.
0: I'm guessing they don't have millions of dollars, or he wouldn't be $90,000 in debt. I'm guessing.
2: So I just hope the building is worth 170. His 80 put in plus the 90 renovations. I don't know that they can even sell it for that much. Yeah, so I'm worried he overbuilt.
0: Yeah, over-renovated. Yeah, he got to the party too soon.
2: How
0: Nobody's
2: many people
0: there yet.
2: Are trying to buy $200,000 office buildings in that area? If he bought it for 80.
0: Yeah, exactly.
2: So, this is going to be a tough conversation because it sounds like he's stubborn and
0: so
2: dreaming.
0: A, you need to get more involved and be involved in the decisions. Your life is involved because it affects you. And B, he needs to approach this with more of a business mind than the mind of a dreamer. Dreaming is good as long as you put work clothes on it and turn it into goals and numbers. Otherwise, dreaming is not what you want to marry your daughter. Oh, Daddy, he's a dreamer. Oh, God, they're going to live in my basement.

0: Hey, folks, Dave Ramsey here. 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
0: Jacob is in Nashville. Hi, Jacob. How are you?
8: I'm doing well. Honored to speak with you both.
0: You too. What's up?
8: Yeah, my specific question for you is about the rule that vehicles shouldn't make up more than 50% of your annual salary. Mm-hmm. Wife and I were 24 and 25. We were recently gifted a vehicle that's worth about 3/4 of our annual income. And it's about half our net worth right now. So just wondering, you know, it's hard to not think about selling the car and investing that or saving for a down payment or, you know, something else.
0: What do you guys make?
8: We currently take home about $70,000 a year. My wife's in grad school right now, though, and we're anticipating once she graduates, that'll go up quite a bit.
0: What's she studying?
8: Physical therapy.
0: Cool. When's she graduate?
8: August of next year.
0: So a year plus, and passes her boards, and then she'll make what, 70?
8: 70 or 80, right around there.
0: Yeah, okay. And you make 70 or 80 now? That's your income?
8: 70, yes, yeah. Sir.
0: Okay. And so this is a $50,000 car?
8: It's about 55 when I'm looking at comps online.
0: Where'd it come from?
8: My dad and stepmom gifted it to us. She got a new vehicle. And they just kind of passed it on to us.
0: So it was a used car that they had, and they just gave it to you?
8: for the price that we could sell our other car for. So for $8,500, we sold ours, and we wrote them a check, and they gave us this.
0: Okay. Well, there's a good argument both ways. I mean, you did not put money in it. You put $8,500 in it, okay?
8: Correct.
0: So if you put $55,000 in it, I'd tell you to sell it today and get your $55,000 back out and start your life smarter, okay? But you put $8,500 in it, and your income's getting ready to double in the next 12 months, which actually makes this thing almost fit. Well, it does fit, depending on what the other car is, yeah. So, you know, given the trajectory of your income and that you didn't put money in it, if you like the car, it's fine. It's also some wisdom what you said. I mean, you're tempted to go, of course, you, what happens with your parents if you sell it? Do they get pissed?
8: Well, part of, I wouldn't say pissed. I think part of the reason, you know, the motivation for them giving us this is we had, you know, a 15-year-old car with 200,000 miles on it. And my dad never keeps a car past an oil change. He likes new vehicles. So, you know, I think part of the motivation was, hey, let's get my son in a good, reliable car and something they can keep a little while. So, you know,
0: they were blessing you. And his version of blessing is a nice car. Yeah.
9: But good, reliable, that could have been a $20,000 car, and you could have used $35,000 as a down payment.
8: Yes, that's correct. And that's kind of what we're thinking about. You know, we're able to cash flow my wife's grad school, so student loans aren't a concern there. But
0: what is the car?
8: Back of our mind, it's a 2023 Toyota 4Runner.
0: Okay. Would you buy a $20,000 4Runner if you sold it?
8: You know, it's funny. The one we sold was a 2015 4Runner with 200,000 miles on it and same trim level and everything. So
0: wow.
8: We could definitely find one.
0: Yeah. You definitely like the Toyota product. Okay. It's a good car.
8: We're happy with it.
0: It's a good car. It'll last forever.
9: And you guys are debt-free otherwise. And you got savings
8: correct.
9: In the bank?
8: We're on baby step 4, except we're not doing a 15% because we're cash flowing grad school right now.
0: Okay. As long as you and your wife, and for that matter, your parents, are aware that from this point forward that you will not be owning vehicles using the same pattern as your dad, changing every time the oil's changed, because that will keep you broke. It will steal your wealth. As long as you say, I'm not going to intentionally go buy a car with cash or otherwise ever in my life. It's not my plan. This just is something that happened to me. It wasn't something I sat and dreamed about and did something stupid, okay? It was more like, in other words, this is a one-time, good-time thing. You're never doing this kind of thing again because next time it'll probably be up to you to do it, right? And you would never do it again.
8: Yes,
0: if the two of you, and even for that matter, you explain this to your dad someday, I'm never doing this again. I took this only because it was a gift. So because it was a gift and didn't cost you anything, hardly, $8,500, and because your income's going to double in the next 14 or 15 months, I'd probably keep it. What do you think, Drew?
9: Yeah, I mean, if your income was like 50 grand a year household, this is just too much car for your life, and you could be doing way better with it. But with your income, this is not a ridiculous car that you would never own. It's not a Lamborghini that you're paying crazy insurance on.
0: Yeah, that's a good
9: point.
0: It's
9: a reasonable vehicle.
0: If they hand you a $250,000 Lambo, I'd be telling you to sell it.
8: Sure.
9: Just the maintenance repairs on it, but a Toyota, you're like, all right, that's going to last a long time.
0: It costs you $55,000 to keep the Lambo running.
9: Exactly. So I would take this as a nice one-time blessing, and it might take you longer than you wanted to get that house now.
0: Yeah, don't use this as a way to adjust the way you look at money and vehicles, though. This is an aberration. Yep. It's a one-time event, okay?
8: Mm-hmm.
0: As long as it doesn't shift the way you're thinking. In other words, you called me because it doesn't line up with what you believe. Right? Or it doesn't line up with what we believe, and you wanted to ask about that because you somewhat believed it. If you weren't worried about it, you wouldn't have called. So as long as you stay on that side of the fence, I'm good. I just don't want this to go, well, you know, I did it that one time, and it works. So I'm going to keep doing this thing for the No. You don't use this as the rationalization to go into the next deal.
9: Well, the good news is if they sold it, next oil change dad's got, they're getting a different car. Hey, just keep doing this. You'll be wealthy in no time.
0: we never buy tires. We just trade the car.
9: I mean, you've got to be wealthy enough to absorb that kind of hit if you're just flying through cars like that.
0: Man, it's just... Whew. And the problem is, I just love cars.
9: I know.
0: I'm just such a car geek. I knew
9: you
0: were going to
9: be... they hit your soft spot.
0: Here's the interesting thing. You know, when we talked to Baby Steps Millionaires, and say, okay, you know, what's your net worth? $1.7 million. What do you drive? Toyota. What's your wife drive? A 15-year-old piece of crap. Would you get your wife a good car? You know, that kind of thing, right? But we hear that every time. The wife drives an old piece of crap and the guy's got a Toyota.
9: Why punish yourself?
0: Or vice versa.
9: Yeah.
0: The Toyota always comes up, though. I think it is the most driven car by Baby Steps Millionaires. A nice Toyota, a good one, but not some worn-out piece of crap. But
9: And then Honda was up there. Lexus is up there, too, with millionaires.
0: Yeah, yeah, we hear them. We don't hear Lambos. Man, Kelly is in Los Angeles. Hi, Kelly. What's up?
10: Hi. Thank you for taking my call.
0: Sure. How can we help?
10: Okay. So I just inherited some savings bonds, Series I.
0: Mm-hmm.
10: They were both issued in 2003 and 2006.
0: Mm-hmm.
10: So I can pull them out if I want to and disperse them.
0: I would.
10: Originally, yeah, just cash them out
0: yep.
10: to pay off my debt.
0: Yep.
9: How much is it?
10: $33,000 now.
0: And how much is your debt?
10: $25,000.
0: And what do you owe the debt on?
10: Credit cards.
0: Okay. So let's pretend that you didn't have any debt. Would you go borrow money on a credit card to buy an I-bond? No!
10: No. Okay. I didn't know because I've been listening to you since February, so thank you. You have turned my brain around.
0: Yeah.
10: But I've been listening, trying to see how you feel about those savings bonds.
0: I'm not mad at them. My granny used to give them to us, and we would cash them in and put them in mutual funds for our kids' college, and she would say, how are those bonds doing? And I said, great.
9: It's true. Technically true.
10: Okay. Because, I would love to pay off the debt. Like, since I've started doing the baby steps, I'm just so excited.
0: Good. I'm so excited. And you're going to cut up the cards, right?
10: I can towards it.
9: That's the big
0: thing. Chopping the cards up.
10: What do you mean?
0: Oh, you have to cut them up.
10: They're done. They're long gone.
0: Oh, good for you. Oh, you're rocking it, Kelly. I love you.
10: They're done. They're so done.
0: That's so cool. So where do the I-bonds come from?
10: My parents. I inherited them.
0: They passed away?
10: Yeah, I had to go through probate and everything. It was miserable.
0: I'm sorry.
10: Yeah, so
0: sorry
10: anyone out there that's listening, do a living trust or at least a will.
0: Definitely have a will. You can go through probate. You can go through probate like a hot knife through butter if you just got a will. It's not a big deal. But if you have to go in there and the judge has to think about everything, it's not good. Don't let judges think.
9: I bet they're smiling.
0: They're slow when
9: they think.
0: Seeing
9: you become debt-free, too. That's pretty cool. It's a nice legacy.
0: Very good. Good for you, Kelly. Debt-free. Never use a credit card again the rest of your whole life.

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2: From ABC News, I'm Brian Clark. Talks between the U.S. and Iran are set to resume at the technical level even after President Trump said the ceasefire was over. And ABC's Selena Wang at the White House said the president continues threats against Iran.
3: The president is issuing this new threat against Iran, posting this morning that 1,000 missiles are locked and loaded and aimed at Iran, with thousands more to immediately follow if the Iranian government acts on its threat to assassinate or attempt to assassinate him. And he goes further, adding that orders have already been given and the U.S. military is ready, willing, and able to completely decimate and destroy all areas of Iran.
2: The president did not sign the new housing bill into law because Congress did not pass his voting ID bill, but that housing bill did become law overnight. The bipartisan measure aims to lower home costs by making houses cheaper to build, boosting supply, and it restricts Wall Street investors from buying up single-family homes. Urgent rescues in the Midwest after dangerous weather across the region. ABC meteorologist Samara Theodore has more on the impacts in Missouri.
4: In Iron County, over 200 canoers and staff members rescued at a campsite in Talmsock Mountain State Park. These family members reacting as they waited on loved ones still stranded at the campground.
5: There's five of them camping and in a tent. They tried to stay on top of their car while it was flooding and they lost the car, the truck, so they had to go to a tree.
4: National Guard helicopters helping to rescue and bring campers to reunification sites.
2: In California, evacuation orders east of Los Angeles after the Summit fire expanded to cover more than 2,600 acres. Bert Horstmeyer lives in Pinyon Hills.
6: It just kind of got out of hand, so, but they'll get it out. These guys are the best.
2: Apple sued OpenAI in federal court in California, alleging OpenAI is stealing its trade secrets. 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
2: 10 people were killed in a small plane crash in the Bahamas, says ABC's Tom Sufi Burge.
10: An urgent investigation is underway today in the Bahamas after a small plane crashed, killing everyone on board. Video of the crash site obtained by ZNS Bahamas shows the wreckage smoldering in a forest near the capital. Officials saying one person initially survived the crash, but later died of their injuries.
2: And aviation regulators have suspended the airline's operating license during the investigation. Crews in Washington, D.C. are once again draining the reflecting pool at the Lincoln Memorial that's been hit by green algae and damage to its new blue sealant, as ABC's Chuck Sievertson explains.
11: President Trump's problem-plagued effort to revamp the pool pushes well past his initial goal of having it ready by July 4th to mark the nation's 250th birthday. Last month, the water was clouded by a green algae bloom, and pieces of the new blue sealant appeared to be peeling off the bottom. Trump has blamed the peeling on vandals, though critics allege it's from shoddy repair work. Charged Olympic canoeist David Hearn, who denies allegations that he damaged the lining.
2: That's ABC's Chuck Sievertson. Another change in Washington, D.C. The entrance to the White House is undergoing what the White House calls security enhancements and upgrades on the North Portico. It's expected to be finished around mid-September. It's not clear what the security enhancements entail. I'm Brian Clark, ABC News.
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0: Welcome back to the Ramsey Show in the Fairwinds Credit Union Studio. Jessica's in Phoenix. Hi, Jessica. How are you?
1: I'm doing well. How are you guys? Thanks for taking my call.
0: Sure. What's up?
1: Yeah, so my husband and I have been in our home about 14 years. We have a manufactured home on an acre and a quarter of land, and we've just came into the situation thinking that we would always build a home there one day. I ended up staying home with kids, and we haven't done that. It's been a blessing to us. However, we are trying to just plan ahead for what our next steps are, as the home is definitely in need of maybe a second overhaul of repairs, but we're not sure we want to dump that kind of money into it with knowing that we're not going to see that return. One more detail about the home is that it is on its second location, which at 24 years old, we didn't realize how much of an issue that was for financing. So to list the home would be difficult to find a buyer. Of course, it just takes one, but it would be a private financing situation. So just a little unsure what to do there. Do we stay? Do we go?
0: Okay,
1: we have quite a bit of equity.
0: There's so many things it can be when you describe it as a manufactured home. So is this sitting on a foundation?
1: Yes, it is. It is above ground, but yes, it is secured and all of that. Yeah,
0: okay. But when I drive up to it, I think double wide.
1: Mm-hmm. Yes, you would.
0: Okay. Mm-hmm. All right. And so when the buyer drives up to it, they think double wide. And so it's gone down in value while the acre has gone up in value.
1: That's correct, yes.
0: Yeah.
1: And we also would need probably a cash buyer, which would also bring our
0: What do you owe down. On all of this?
1: We owe about $70,000.
0: And what is the 1 acre worth?
1: So in our surrounding area, the same acre and a quarter is anywhere between $250,000 and $350,000.
0: Okay. All right. And have you had any suggestions on what you would list the property for?
1: Yeah, we've heard some pretty low, like just list it for $350,000. But then we've also heard start at $500,000.
0: I've heard a lot of stuff, but I'm asking what the actual value is. What I'm trying to figure out is, it sounds to me like the trailer is probably not worth much.
1: Right. And we have remodeled it.
0: If you picked the trailer up and sold it, what would it go for?
1: So this was maybe 5 years ago before I resigned. We had, we were going to go like trade it in or sell it to a private trailer park, and they were offering us about $40,000 then.
0: Okay. So if you could get $20,000 for it and get $350,000 for the land and separate the two, you're probably going to end up more that way than trying to get someone to finance a trailer on a $300,000 piece of dirt.
1: Right. And we have had homes on our street, similar in size, also manufactured homes, sell between 5 and 6.
0: Oh, okay.
1: Within that range.
0: Similar age and condition?
1: Similar age. Ours is smaller.
0: How did they sell theirs?
1: 1,400 square feet. So the manufactured homes can be financed conventionally, an FHA. However, ours has been, we did not know at the time, but it's on its second location, which takes away the option of conventional and FHA financing.
0: Okay. So you've lost that ability. So you can't really compare your situation to the $600,000 situation. You've got more of a $400,000 situation.
1: True. Yeah.
0: Okay. So you're experiencing what people that buy mobile homes experience, that they go down in value dramatically. And it has. And you basically have consumed the living quarters while the land went up.
1: Right. And we did close at 105 when we bought it. So, we're not.
0: Listen, I don't want you to believe that narrative, because you still got screwed. You saw you closed at 105, but the land is the only thing that's saving this and making it feel okay. If you closed at 105 and the trailer was worth 10, then you would really be experiencing what has happened.
1: Right.
0: So, no, the manufacturing housing was not a good investment. If you had bought a home for 105 or 150, you'd be sitting at 700 right now.
1: Mm-hmm.
0: So, no, it still was not a good idea. I mean, we're not going to, we don't want to repeat this, nor do we want to endorse this, but we're still here. So, I think, you know, I would get in touch with one of our SmartVestor, I'm sorry, one of our Ramsey Trusted Real Estate Agents to see if they know some financing in the Phoenix area for this that can get the value up. Otherwise, I'm going to separate the two, dump the trailer, and sell the land.
2: I think it's going to be tough to find that buyer in that sweet spot who wants.
0: I was not aware of what she was saying, that FHA would not.
2: Second location.
0: The moving the trailer once makes it not work anymore.
2: Is it just too much risk for the?
0: No, I don't know. I don't know. I don't understand. I did not know that. I knew FHA would finance them in some cases if you put them on a permanent foundation. That's why I was asking about that.
2: Yeah.
0: And the piece of ground goes with it. Obviously, they don't finance them in a trailer park. But yeah.
2: The good news is the land will sell.
0: Yeah. The good news is the land is going to be your financial salvation in this.
2: But the dirt would have went up in value with or without a trailer on it.
0: Yeah. If you just bought the dirt, it would have gone from. You know, probably whatever you paid, but you probably didn't pay anything for it. Sounds like you got a great deal on the dirt, but yeah, that's the thing. But you need to keep those things very separate in your mind as you do the analysis and tell yourself the story of what has happened. And it sounds like you need to separate them in order to sell it. But get in touch with one of the Ramsey Trusted Real Estate Agents. Call a couple of them and ask them if they know anything about mobile homes or manufactured housing in your area, and so on. So guys, there's

0: 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Afternoon host Blake Hines here. I love to get you caught up on trusted news, money tips, and the latest headlines. I was wondering if the Federal Reserve is looking at China and seeing what they're doing with cutting rates a little bit.
1: Well, and I'd add to that, Blake, that's a very good point. The rest of the world has reduced rates. We're the ones that have not.
0: The Farm Fields, the front page. 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
2: Housing is, there's actual factories that build wall sections. They put them on a 18-wheeler, they deliver the wall sections, the floor sections, the pre-engineered trusses, the tree-engineered floor systems with the heat and air built into it, the whole thing, and they put it all together, and when you're done, it's basically a stick-built house, and it has nothing to do with the trailer world. Those are perfectly fine.

0: Hey guys, George Camel here. Two things you should know about me. I love a good movie, and I hate overpaying for things. An Angel just checked both boxes. 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
2: Stacy's in Chicago. Hi, Stacy. How are you?
3: Hey, I'm good. How are you doing?
2: Better than we deserve. What's up in your world?
3: Hey, so we have a situation where we've got our oldest daughter heading to college. She's going to be a college freshman this year. And we have done a pretty good job saving for retirement, but we have done a horrible job saving for our kids' college education. And we just kind of thought we had more time than we did, and now we're being smacked in the face with it. So we really don't have anything saved for her for college. So with her coming up right now, and we have two more coming up after her, I'm just wondering what the best way to approach this is. I just was listening to some of your previous calls on people who are tens of hundreds of thousands of dollars in student loan debt, and I'm really just trying to approach this in the smartest way that we can.
2: Good for you.
3: For her.
2: What's your household income?
3: Or just a little over $200,000.
2: Good. Okay, I'm going to ask you a real practical question, and it is a leading question. I'll warn you ahead of time. Okay?
3: Okay.
2: Why is she going to college? What's she want from college?
3: She is going to be majoring in mechanical engineering. She has a lot of motivation, a lot of drive, a lot of ambition.
2: Excellent. Excellent. When we did the study of the largest study of millionaires ever done, we studied 10,167 of them. The number one career of people that become millionaires is engineer.
3: Wow. Well, my husband's an engineer too.
2: Okay. Well, and you guys have experienced that because you have a wonderful household income.
3: Yeah.
2: All right. So,
3: and it's just him. I
2: applaud the career choice. Okay. Now the next thing is this. No one except her sorority sisters care where she graduated from college.
3: Absolutely.
2: No mechanical engineer has, well, no. Less than one half of 1% of engineering jobs are awarded based on where the engineer went to school.
3: Absolutely. I agree with that.
2: Okay. So what we want to do is we want to get the engineering degree by spending the least money possible.
3: Yes.
2: Okay. So that there's a series of leading questions because we're taking you somewhere. George and I do this all the time. So what that means is we may go to community college for the first 2 years and just get the basics out of the way because there's no engineering in the first 2 years anyway.
3: Well, so the really great thing is our high school actually offers a lot of dual enrollment credits. So
2: great.
3: She's going into college with a lot of credit already.
2: Oh, so she can blow off a lot of her freshman year.
3: Yes.
2: Good.
3: Well, yeah.
4: She just leapfrogged some of that.
2: Good, good.
4: So what, does she already, she already heading into college? Is she already chosen?
3: She is, yes. She's going to Iowa State University. So there's a state school. It's not our state, but.
4: But she's paying out-of-state tuition?
3: Yes.
2: Why?
3: That's where she chose to go.
2: She doesn't get to choose. She doesn't have any money.
3: Well, that's true.
4: If I'm paying for dinner, I'm going to choose where we go to eat.
2: And I'm not going to endorse paying something because we drove across the state line. There's no value in having driven across the state line added to the quality of her education.
4: Sure. Did she tell you why she wanted to go to that school?
3: Oh, there's lots of reasons. It's a very good engineering school. her, a lot of friends are going there. She felt comfortable there. She didn't get into our state school. They have a very competitive engineering program, and she did not get in there. So mm-hmm. we were kind of forced to look out.
2: Okay. So as we have studied the student loan debacle over the years, actually did a major award-winning documentary on it called Borrowed Future, we find the number one cause of student loan debt is college choice. That's why we're coming down hard on this.
3: Okay.
2: In other words,
3: I don't think we're in an excessive amount.
2: Okay, so what is the tuition out of state for Iowa State?
3: Per year, we're looking at about $30,000.
2: Okay, because average tuition in America right now is $12,000 for in-state.
3: Oh, my gosh. Okay.
2: So we need to do some research, and we need to do some thinking, mm-hmm. because otherwise this kid's going to end up $150,000 in student loan debt.
3: Right.
2: Because her friends went there. Because her friends went there. And nobody gives a crap where her friends went. They won't even be her friends in a decade.
4: They may not be friends in a year.
2: Yeah. But so, yeah, college choice, college choice, college choice, college choice. And then do as much free stuff as you can do. She's done a good job as a high schooler taking some dual stuff where she got a lot of credits. That's great. She can jump through a lot of her freshman year. That'll save you a lot on cost. But if I'm paying for it, we're going to go the least possible expensive place to get you this degree. And really, your little feelings don't enter into it with me. I'm sorry.
4: And I'd have her working part-time.
2: You can tell your therapist about your feelings. I'm paying for this.
4: I love this stat, Dave. Studies show students who work 15 to 20 hours a week while taking classes have a higher GPA than those who don't. That's what the research shows. So if you're scared your kid's going to flunk out of class because they have a part-time job, the opposite is
2: They're
4: true.
2: Working and they just don't have time to play beer pong.
4: They're more focused. They actually learn discipline and schedules. So I'd have her working, applying for scholarships.
2: I know several people who got a degree in fraternity and one that got a degree in sorority.
4: Meaning
2: they never graduated. They were laying under a keg of beer. And so, we all know these people. I mean, people that had
4: a part of the college
2: promise.
4: Experience. Dave.
2: And I don't think that's going to happen to Stacy's daughter.
4: Not for a mechanical engineering.
2: No, this kid's actually a smart kid. But we need to add to her smart wisdom. And wisdom is we go where mom and dad can pay for it. They make $200,000. You're going to be working. You're going to get scholarships and college choice. And that's the formula when you're broke for your kid to go to school. And so.
4: And then if you can and you want, cash flow what's left.
2: Stacey, what that means is I don't think you're going to do it because of the way the sentences were formed in this conversation. But if I could talk you guys into doing something, I would disappoint her and withdraw from Iowa State at $30,000 a year. And I would find a school you can afford because you can't afford $30,000 plus room and board. So we're at 60, 50 or 60 now out of your 200. Oh, and you got two more coming on. Oh, what are we going to do with that? Yeah. So we got to have a plan here, and the plan is college choice, college choice, college choice, which includes 2 years of community college and get the basics out of the way for free or close to free, and also add to it scholarships, scholarships, scholarships, scholarships. By Christina Ellis's book, How I Got $500,000 to Go to College and Free Scholarships. Yeah, she did it, and she's out there talking about it right now, and, of course, also work while you're in school. You put those things together, people can go to school with no student loan debt. And if you come out with a degree in mechanical engineering with no student loan debt, you're going to own the world in about 4 years. It's pretty crazy the advantage that this disappointment could give this kid. Otherwise, she's going to spend the first 4 years after she gets out of school paying because she went to school where her friends went.
4: And that's going to stunt her adult growth where she wants to buy a house and have a family and do all these things, and she's going to feel trapped because she's got $150,000 to pay off.
2: Exactly.
4: So that's tough. It's a good reminder, though, that parents are not obligated.
2: I'm all about disappointing people for their own good. It's like what I do for a living. So, because I love you, and I want the 10-year-old, 10-year from now version of you to think that we were mean to you because we love you. We disappointed you because we love you and because we want good things for you. and I really don't care about your childish little emotions. You know, it just doesn't, I'm just oblivious to it. I'm old and grouchy. And so I just want you to win. I just want you to win. I want this kid, man, the number one career of millionaires. And she's good at it. And she's smart. And she's the oldest child. And she's going to set the pattern for the next two. And you got the decisions you all make right now in the middle of all this. And all the emotions that you all are all going to go through are going to be worth every bit of the arguments and the fights and the tears and the problems. And it's just unfair. Well, fair is where the tilt-a-whirl and the cotton candy is. There's not a fair. Sorry.

0: Hey, George Camel here. 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
1: ABC News, I'm Brian Clark. Heavy rains in the Midwest triggered flooding in Missouri. Over 150 children and staff had to be rescued by a helicopter from a summer camp. 20 other people had to be rescued after the roof they were on collapsed into waters. The Pentagon Friday released dozens more files related to potential UFOs. ABC's Olivia Rubin has more from Washington.
2: In another instance, a service member reporting an object he said, quote, had flight characteristics unlike anything I'd seen in my 28 years of service. And while the videos definitely appear strange, there's no information here on what those objects actually are. And certainly no proof of alien life contained in these documents. The Pentagon says more files are coming.
1: Overnight, President Trump threatened Iran after calls for President Trump's death were seen and heard during the funeral for Iran's supreme leader. And Apple has sued OpenAI in federal court, saying the company is stealing its trade secrets. This is ABC.
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0: Well, we wish we could get to every call and every question here on the show, but there's only so many phone lines and so many minutes on the air. If you got a question, head over to our website. Use Ask Ramsey. Ask Ramsey is our free AI tool that's built and trained only on Ramsey content. So there's no TikTok or Reddit bullcrap in there. You're not going to get any advice except what you would get here. It's 3 years of this show dumped in there. All the books we've written are dumped in there, and the thousands of articles that we have written that align with what we teach are dumped in there. And consequently, the thing answers the questions. It's almost as smart aleck as I am. And so that's the way AI works, if you didn't know. It can only regurgitate the data set that it has. That's the only ability AI has. And so if you limit the data set, you limit the answers it gives. And these are only Ramsey answers, so you're safe. You don't have to worry about all the other stuff. Ask your question today at RamseySolutions.com or click the link in the description if you're listening on podcast or YouTube. Ask Ramsey. Grand Rapids, Michigan, Christopher is calling. Hi, Christopher. What's up in your world?
1: Not much. I just appreciate you taking my call. So my question today is I'm starting a brand new career, trying to rebuild my life pretty much from the bottom down up. I just discovered your show and your information and started going through some of your books. But I'm in a significant amount of debt and a very low income at this point, starting a brand new career. I want to dig myself out of debt with a very limited income.
0: Okay. Why, if you have a new career, did you choose one that has a limited income?
1: So I went into truck driving, and I got my CDL, and when I was looking into the careers in my area, I was looking at, you know, bringing home $65,000 a year, but with my weekly pay and child support coming out, I'm bringing home significantly less than what I expected.
0: You're single?
1: You know, my dad's been, I am single, yes.
0: Why don't you drive over the road and make three times that?
1: That's what I do right now. It's, I'm over the road truck driver.
0: Well, you're not making 65 then.
1: No. I'm at like 39 right now.
0: No, you make more driving over the road, not less.
1: Yeah. So, I'm an over the road truck driver. Just like first month into truck driving.
0: Yeah.
1: And I get raises every 3 months.
0: How much are they paying you a month?
1: So right now, like, I bring home after child support is taken out, I make about $300 to $500 a week.
0: How much child support is coming out?
1: $883 a month. I just got that lowered from $1,200 a month.
0: Okay. You need to go shopping on your career because you're not being paid enough to drive over the road. Over the road shouldn't be making a lot more than you make.
1: Yeah, and like that's kind of like what I'm seeing right now.
0: Yeah, like that's the lowest over the road price I've heard, and I don't know when.
1: Yeah, and like I went with a mega carrier because I didn't have the experience necessary to get the like local jobs that are paying like 65 to 85 to 100K a year.
0: Christopher, I'm sorry, I'm having trouble communicating with you. Over the road makes more than local. Most over the road truck drivers we talk to make north of 100.
1: Yeah, that's
0: and you're making like 30.
1: Yeah.
2: Why? Even entry level, you should be making more than
0: not entry level. I mean, this is just doesn't even add up. How old are you?
1: I'm 36.
0: Okay. All right, and how much debt do you have, honey?
1: $75K.
0: On what?
1: I owe my mom $20,000. I have $25,000 in student loans. I have a car that's way too expensive. That was a horrible decision at $34,000, and then $8,000 in credit card debt.
0: Great. So when will the car be sold?
1: I'm looking into how to sell it right now because I can't afford the car. Obviously, the car was a horrible decision.
0: Yes.
2: How far underwater are you? What's it worth?
1: It's worth $22,000 to $25,000.
0: Who said?
1: Just looking it up on Kelley Blue Book.
0: For private sale or trade-in?
1: Private sale's like 22, and then trade-in's 22, and then private sale was 25.
0: That sounds
1: according
0: right.
1: to
0: okay. All right, yeah. So you're 9,000 in the hole. Who do you owe this 34,000 to that you got screwed by?
1: Ally Financial.
0: Oh God. So you're paying 15-16%, huh?
1: It was a really bad situation. I really regret it. I wish I would have started listening to you much sooner in life.
0: What's the car?
1: It's a 2023 GMC Terrain Denali.
0: Yeah, that dealer. They completely set you up and knocked you down, man. Oh God. All right. So, what do you owe your mom $20,000 for?
1: Because when I was working at a nursing home, and then I'll be honest, I have some mental health issues like bipolar, PTSD, and something like that, and I was starting a new career at a new nursing home, and I got behind on my child support, and I was in enforcement, so she helped me out with that, and then I got caught up with my child support, and I'm currently
0: so
1: with my
0: you
1: child
0: didn't pay
1: support.
0: For like 2 years.
1: No, it was more like 6 months.
0: I thought it was $800 a month.
1: It was $1,200 a month.
0: Okay, well, 6 months times 12 is not 20,000.
1: And I think I had like 1,200.
0: Did you serve in the military?
1: Law enforcement.
0: Law enforcement. And that's what your PTSD is from?
1: Yes.
0: Are you on any kind of a disability from that?
1: No. I've been really just working on trying to, like, really just get on my feet by working and,
0: Okay. All right, here's what I'm going to do. You got a lot going on, honey. And I'm going to hook you up with one of our Ramsey coaches that we have trained as a gift. We're not going to charge you a dime for it, all right? And what I need you to do is I need you to get this car sold as soon as you possibly can. You're going to find the $9,000 to cover the hole you're in because Allied has completely screwed you, honey. And you got to get rid of this. The faster you get rid of this, the lower your pain's going to be. So let's get rid of it really, really fast. And then the second thing I want you to do is I really want you to study over-the-road truck driving out there. Go online and start seeing what people are paying for it. Because I think you're being dramatically underpaid there. Unless there's something I'm missing in this equation. So I need you to get your income up and get rid of that car. And then develop a game plan on each one of these elements that we're talking about. And you'll be able to walk that through. But I need somebody to hold your hand and do that more than we can do on a phone call, okay?
2: And cut up those credit cards if you still got them.
0: Yeah, for sure.
2: Because that's just going to allow you to go further into debt, which is going to make the situation.
0: When you're on the road and, you know, you get, you know, something matching up just right, and you go in and you get buy whatever you want to buy to feel better that day on a credit card, it's not a good idea either. So you got to clean those up. George is exactly right. So you hang on, and Christian will pick up. We'll hook you up with one of our coaches as a gift. Because it sounds like somebody needs to hold your hand a little bit and help you get straightened around on a couple of these things. But the two big things you've got to do, you got to get rid of this car. Three things. You got to cut up the credit cards. You got to get rid of the car. And we've got to get your income up. And the first place I'm going to look is I don't understand why you're so dramatically underpaid for what the typical over-the-road driver is making right now. So I want you to understand what's going on there. There's something that I'm missing in this puzzle piece here. In this phone call, but it's out there somewhere.
2: There'll be a new man. If you can get rid of that car and get your income up, you're going to be able to breathe. Now we can knock out the rest of this debt in a reasonable amount of time and get our life back.
0: And in the process, as you're with your therapist working on PTSD and bipolar, work on decision-making frameworks with them, how they help put in new pathways in your brain in place to help you make quality decisions, because you've been bumping around between some bad ones lately.

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6: Today's question comes from Stella in Kentucky. I entered a sweepstakes for a cruise to Paris and the French countryside, and to my surprise, I was the winner. The only cost to us is airfare and hotel stays before or after the cruise. My husband and I didn't have a honeymoon, and this feels like a once-in-a-lifetime opportunity. The holdup is we are in baby step two and don't have any extra savings for travel. Friends have suggested getting a credit card just for this trip, but we both feel uncomfortable with that. Part of me knows that I should just take the win as a cool thing that happened, but not financially smart to partake in, but the free-spirited side of me is devastated thinking about losing this opportunity. What should we do? I don't love being a dream killer, but I'm about to kill the dream, Stella. I would not go on this cruise, because it ain't free if it costs you $10,000 in airfare and hotel stays while you guys are in debt. That's one man's take.
0: Yeah. So the great news is France will still be there.
6: I hope so.
0: And you can go later. They're not going to move it. It's still going to be there.
6: There'll still be cruises.
0: And better ones than this one. This one sounds like a setup. Ben is in Nashville. Hi, Ben. How are you?
7: Hey, Dave. I'm doing well, and I'm really excited to talk to you. You're the man.
0: You too, sir. How can we help?
7: Well, I'm 28 years old. I just got engaged.
0: Yay! And, when you getting married?
7: Well, that's kind of the big question, right? Is we really want to get married, and I'd love to do it as soon as possible.
0: Good.
7: But I don't know if I should get debt-free first to
0: start
7: our marriage off on the right foot.
0: No. We never tell people to get out of debt before they get married, ever, or have babies.
7: Right. Even if the wedding could cost, you know, even on our budget wedding, we're kind of looking at like maybe like $10,000 or $15,000.
0: Yeah. So what?
6: That's reasonable. Are you guys paying for it?
0: You ain't getting help paying for it? You got to pay for it?
7: I got to pay for it. And that's what's making me a little nervous.
0: Okay. What do you make?
7: So this year, I'm in sales and I'm on track to make about $100,000.
0: Cool. What's she make?
7: She makes just about like $30,000 right now. She's serving. She's a waitress.
0: Mm-hmm. And how old are you guys?
7: I'm 28. She's 25.
0: Okay. And how much debt do you have?
7: Well, it's consumer debt. So I've got about $18,000, on the automobile loan. And then I've got about $7,500 in credit card debt, which I am fixing to pay off actually next week. I've got my bonus check coming in, $7,500 in debt, and the bonus check will be around $9,000.
0: Awesomeness.
6: Fantastic.
0: Very cool. And then you've got a car payment left, and what debt does she have?
7: Her debt's a lot smaller than mine. I mean, she just owes a little bit more on her car, so hers is about, I think, like $1,500 that she owes on her car, and we wanted to tackle this credit card debt first. Mm-hmm. And then take care of her car loan and then, you know, start chipping away at the principal and mine.
0: Okay. Well, what I would do if I woke up in your shoes is I would pay off the credit card debt and her car debt with your bonus check. I don't usually have you pay somebody's debt that you're not married to, but it's $1,500. It's not the end of the world. So we're done. Okay.
7: Right, and I love her, man. I'm excited.
0: I don't
7: to
0: care
7: marry
0: if you love her.
7: I still wouldn't
0: pay her debt. No, if it was $15,000, the answer would still be no. Okay, so
7: okay, right.
0: But and then I would just pay your car payment, and both of you get on as tight a budget as you can get on, and stack cash for the wedding, and set your wedding budget at $10,000, and when you got $10,000, make it work, and you should do that by like September.
7: Okay, yeah. So do you think that just like setting aside like bonus checks and stuff?
0: No,
7: like,
0: I think you make $100,000 a year. Shut up. Quit going to restaurants.
7: Right. Yeah.
6: I mean, what are your expenses as a single 28-year-old guy?
7: Well, rent right now.
0: Yeah. How much
7: is rent right now? Is about $1,600.
0: Okay. Oh, she's making 30. Is she living with her mom and dad?
7: She does live with me, which I know is against the Ramsey rules.
0: You're definitely, yeah, okay. But yeah. Stack cash, each of you stack cash as high as you can stack it, as fast as you can. With 130 coming into the two of you, you should come up with $10,000 very quickly and have a budget wedding, and it's going to be awesome.
7: Yeah, what do you recommend? Because, you know, I think with the cost...
0: Wait a minute, I'm going to change my mind. I'm sorry. I got new information and I didn't process it fast enough.
6: That they're already living together?
0: Yeah.
6: Get married this weekend?
0: That's the one.
6: I knew it. Dave loves a little courthouse wedding on a weekend.
0: And then I want you to have a celebration that costs $10,000 in September.
7: Okay.
6: You can combine your lives because you already have.
0: Wait a minute. What are you saying, Ben?
7: Well, that's something that we've talked about, and I got to say she looked really upset when I kind of said maybe we could elope. I think she just has that dream of, like,
0: she moved
7: down the
0: in with you.
7: Family. Yeah.
0: This is not exactly a white dress we're walking down the aisle in, okay?
7: Right.
0: We gave up the little Barbie and Ken wedding a while back when we decided to shack up. Y'all do what you want to do, but there's no way. I'm getting married this weekend. If you're going to get married, you're going to do this, and I think you are. That's what I would do if I woke up in your shoes. Because you're playing house, and the longer you play house, the more trouble you're going to get in. And you're going to get yourself in all kinds of messes. So,
6: anecdotally, I found that people that are living together before they're married, it takes them so long to actually end up getting married.
0: They can't seem to get off the ladder. They just keep painting.
6: Just an 8-year engagement.
0: Just get off the ladder. God. Yeah, it's just, yeah. When are we getting married? I don't know, someday. We're not going to have the perfect wedding. Meanwhile, we're just acting like we're married. Yeah. No, I'm sorry, Ben. I have very little patience for that. I'm sorry her little girl dreams disappeared. But she gave them up a while back. She signed up for a different trip than the one she had when she was 8 years old in her head. So, yeah. Now we're down to making adult decisions with adult money and adult situations. So that's what I would do. You guys do what you want to do, but I think you can have your celebration with $10,000 and not have your car paid off. And no, we don't make people get out of debt before they get married. We want them to be in agreement that we're not going into debt going forward and in agreement on how we're going to handle our money after we're married before you get married. But, we've had people call up and the girl says, well, he says he won't marry me till I pay off the debt. And I'm like, yeah, he gets you a different boyfriend.
6: I would not marry him.
0: Yeah. And, so, you know, you get to give me a task. It's not how this works, buddy. So, that's not Ben's situation, but we get those all the time. So we don't do that. And the other one is the babies. You know, babies don't cost as much as everybody talks about. They do cost money, and you do need to be responsible. And if you're broken on welfare, you don't need to have 16 of them, okay? But deciding to have a baby, and you got a $27,000 student loan, have the baby, for goodness sakes. You can get out of the student loan debt. Don't wait around on babies. Have babies. Babies are the best things you can do. And do that after you're married, by the way. Hello. There's a success sequence that we talk about here on the show all the time. It causes you to win financially, as well as in a whole bunch of other areas of your life, relationally and everything else. So Ben, the bad news is we're not going to be real popular with your fiance. The good news is we did tell you to get married now, so maybe she'll like us a little bit anyway. And we didn't tell you to wait to get out of debt to get married. And we didn't even tell you to sell your car.
6: That was very nice of you, Dave. I was waiting for it.
0: I thought George was going to jump in.
6: I actually was kind of like, if you really love her, sell the car.
0: Ooh.
6: If you really want to be debt-free so badly before you get married, go ahead and sell this car.
0: Yeah. But we're also saying you don't have to be debt-free. You just have to be in agreement on it. And then as soon as September's done and the celebration is done of the wedding that actually happened back in July, then we lean in on the car and we pay for it very, very quickly. And that's the plan.
6: Now he's in Nashville, so you get married this weekend, come by next week, I'll give you a wedding gift. How about that?
0: Sure.
6: Come by the studio.
0: What are you going to do, give him a copy of your book?
6: Yeah, I'll give him all your stuff, whatever he wants out there.
0: All my stuff?
6: Yeah, it's on your tab.
0: We'll give him some of yours, too.
6: Fine.
0: All right.

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2: From ABC News, I'm Brian Clark. President Trump overnight threatened Iran with missile strikes if it tried to assassinate him. He had said earlier in the week the ceasefire was over after the two countries exchanged fire. But ABC's Selena Wang at the White House says there's still hope for a permanent deal, and technical talks are continuing between the two sides.
3: The U.S. hitting more than 170 targets in Iran over 2 days. That was in response to Iran attacking commercial ships in the Strait of Hormuz. And we're now learning from a senior U.S. official that the Iranians privately told Trump's advisors that they, quote, screwed up and made a mistake in shooting at those ships in the Strait, and that they said, let's keep talking.
2: In Missouri, rushing floodwaters on a day of evacuations and rescues. The flooding triggered by heavy rain. More than 150 children had to be rescued along with staff members by helicopter from a camp in the state. Evacuation orders are in place east of Los Angeles, where a wildfire has grown to cover more than 2,600 acres. Jonathan Torres with L.A. County Fire says
4: temperatures were in excess of nearly 100 degrees here. I know we had some winds about 10 to 15 miles an hour coming out of the east.
2: So far, there's no word on any buildings that were damaged or destroyed. Meta has pulled a new AI feature from use after it was attacked by critics, says ABC's Andrew Dimbert.
5: The technology called Muse Image, with a video version also in development, had a feature that would have allowed users to generate new content using photos, videos, and other material from public Instagram profiles as sort of visual references. And for millions of users, participation would have been automatic. Anyone over 18 with a public Instagram account was included by default unless they took steps to opt out themselves.
2: CDC confirms another American's been infected with Ebola while working for a humanitarian organization in Democratic Republic of the Congo. There are over 1,800 cases in the region. You're listening to ABC.
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2: Maine Democrats say they'll hold a party convention 2 weeks from today to choose a new nominee for the Senate race after Graham Plattner withdrew. He was facing a charge of sexual assault that he has denied. The party's chair, Charlie Dingman, said
10: the convention will be fair, representative, and as transparent as possible as we all come together in service of our ultimate goal, defeating Susan Collins and winning this Senate seat.
2: There's an investigation underway into a terrifying accident on board an aircraft flying to Germany.
11: The Ryanair plane departing Greece Friday, shortly after takeoff, one of its windows was suddenly blown out. A severe decompression, then pulling a 61-year-old man in the window seat, partially out of the plane. His wife grabbing onto him for dear life, sources say. Damage to the right engine, clearly visible in images. A Greek aviation official telling us there was an engine failure with debris from that engine smashing that window. Tom Sufi Burridge, ABC News, London.
2: Spain and France are into the World Cup semifinals, and today England will play Norway. Argentina meets Switzerland to round out the final four. And Martha Lillard died last month in Oklahoma, the 78-year-old, the last living U.S. polio patient who is dependent on an iron lung. I'm Brian Clark, ABC News.
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5: 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And if you missed anything on the show, remember, we post everything. 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Let's say hello to Lisa Katara. Man, what a week for the McMurrays. We took a trip to Portugal. We took some time off, took a trip to Portugal. And the first 3 hours, my wife slipped
0: on a marble step, dislocated and fractured her elbow.
23: That sounds very painful.
0: Very painful. And she was completely out of it. They called an ambulance. Have you ever been in an ambulance?
23: No. But I hear in Europe they don't cost $1,500 a ride, so it's not quite the scary experience.
0: Well, we were in the ambulance, and I may have taken a selfie just to bring it out in a few years.
23: Pete.
0: May have. Let's just keep that in the trust tree, guys,
23: how
0: okay?
23: Are you married?
0: Well, yeah. Have you ever been to an emergency room in a foreign country or Portugal?
23: I have not, no.
0: Think the pit. The emergency room waiting room. It was standing room only, 5.5 hours. I stood up for 5.5 hours. Yeah.
23: Wow.
0: But she's in a temporary cast, and we are home, and she's on the road to recovery. Guess how much all of that costs? The ambulance, the emergency room, yes.
23: Like $50.
0: Zero. They didn't charge us a dime.
23: Yeah.
0: I go, are you going to take my insurance information? He's like, he just wrote down my name.
23: Yeah.
0: That's it.
23: You didn't need it. Yeah.
0: But.
23: Yeah, I mean, there's other ways, folks. Just there's other ways out there.
0: But if you think that's bad, that was nothing compared to the last week not having internet. Have you ever not had internet at your house? Oh, my God.
23: Pete.
0: The data was so slow. It was.
23: I can't, like, your brain must have just been screaming because you need more stimulation than any human I've ever met.
0: And your cable is hooked up to your internet. Nothing was working.
23: You couldn't even get on Spotify.
0: Oh, my gosh. So I had to use the hotspot to get on my computer to watch some shows. It was, that's rough, man. Gosh, I was slumming it. I really was. big happy birthday to 7-Eleven this weekend, Lisa. 7-Eleven is celebrating Slurpee Day, the 60th anniversary of the Slurpee. When was the last time you had a Slurpee?
23: Not recent enough.
0: The company's 99th birthday, and you can get free Slurpees at 7-Eleven.
23: I don't know why, but when you make a Slurpee that's half Coke, half cherry, it's like the best thing.
0: I can't remember. Maybe in third grade, we never had Slurpees ever.
23: I mean, I
0: never ever.
23: Rarely. It was like a super, super, super treat.
0: I mean, yeah. My mother's brother was our dentist, so we had no sugar in the house. And you couldn't have sugar treats. That was a big, big deal growing up, man.
23: That's sad.
0: USA out of the World Cup. They got beat by Belgium this week. They made it to the Sweet 16. We should be very proud of their finish. Have you been watching?
23: No.
0: What? You haven't watched anything? You haven't seen Messi? That guy is unreal.
23: Why would this be different?
0: Because it's the World Cup. It comes around every 4 years. So in 2 years, you're going to have the women, and another 4 years, you'll have the men. And it's in the United States. It's a big, big deal.
23: I know it's a big deal, and I'm excited for it, and I love that Americans have been showcased in a great light and shown as friendly and fun, and people are enjoying our country. But, like, I don't care about sports.
0: Lots of flopping. I don't think you'd enjoy that. The World Cup final is Sunday, July 19th. Coming up on today's show, we always have spirited conversations with the former Speaker of the House, Newt Gingrich. Mr. Speaker will join us on today's show. This is what I'm really, really excited about. La Bamba, Young Guns, Miami Vice, Lou Diamond Phillips has a new movie out, and he's coming back on the show.
23: That's exciting.
0: I love when you have a guy like Lou Diamond Phillips, who did the show once, and he has his people call us up and say, hey, he's got a new movie out. Would you like to have him on? And I'm like, yeah, of course. We love the guy. Young Guns.

0: WJBC and Beer Nuts present the Scott Miller Show hat. This is an embroidered baseball cap. On the front of it, the Beer Nuts logo and the Scott Miller Show logo. And on the back of the hat, my cartoon photo with the big mustache. This is not a contest prize. This hat is not for sale. The only way to get a Scott Miller hat is when I gift them randomly. Now, there is only one rule. You cannot ask for a hat. If you ask for one, you are restricted from receiving a hat. You are banned. You do not get a hat. WJBC, good morning. Who's this?
1: Good morning. This is your mom. I want a hat. I'm a down low.
0: Mom?
1: We won't tell anybody.
0: What is rule number one?
2: Don't ask for a hat.
0: No hat for her.
3: Day-to-day lives of the people they are representing. How can they represent us? They probably still think you get on the internet, buy a CD in the mail called AOL. They don't know how anything works. They can't use Venmo. They can't use Zelle. I'm sorry. No, they don't understand anything of what we are experiencing.
4: So you're
3: gotta go.
4: Chuck Grassley should step down at 92 years old. Bernie Sanders is 84.
3: Get out.
4: Oh, yeah, 84 years old, man. Southwest Airlines called out some passengers this week, Lisa. Southwest shared a lighthearted post where they called out passengers who tend to stand up the moment after the plane lands and the seatbelt sign turns off.
3: Yep.
4: Are you one of those people?
3: Yes, I hate sitting.
4: So you pop up right away. Where do you expect to go? Are you just stretching your legs?
3: I'm not expecting to go anywhere. I don't think it's going to get me out the door faster. The seats are confining. I don't like being crammed next to whoever I'm crammed next to. If I can stand up and now I'm half in the aisle, half in my seat, like my personal space bubble has just increased by 50%. It's amazing.
4: Their tweets, you won't get off the plane faster by standing up 0.01 seconds after the seatbelt sign turns off, they wrote. The playful message appeared to strike a nerve. People got upset. They were a little upset about that. Sharing their rationale as to why they stand up immediately, one user wrote, I have a connecting flight that I'm going to be late to. All right.
3: Yeah.
4: Well, they usually make that announcement. Hey, we have two people in the back of the plane. Let them come through. They have to connect to a flight. They only have 20 minutes. That happened on my last flight. I'm like, good, let them go. I'm just getting my luggage. Not a big deal. But I do like to stretch my legs. I got bad
3: It just
4: knees.
3: Feels good to stand up and stretch. But also, as a person who likes things to run efficiently, there's nothing that makes me more bananas than the row in front of me has not prepared at all to exit the plane, and it's their turn. And then at that moment, they slowly stand up.
4: Come on, people.
3: They slowly scoot over. They're putting things in their carry. You're like, dude. If you have a complicated repacking process, you got to start before it's your turn to exit the plane. You're slowing me down.
4: I agree. I agree 1,000% on that. There are those people that move at a snail's pace, and then you got to help them with their luggage, and then they can't get the handle up, and they're holding up the line. Whew. It's a lot of stress for me.
3: Because on the other end, like, I don't want to seem like a monster. I understand we all have different physical abilities.
4: That's okay.
3: But
4: yes.
3: I am a monster. I'm a monster.
4: Just for the record, I always ask, can I help you with your luggage when they come on and come off the plane? Always. Hey, can I lift that for you? Always.
3: Which is funny because I'm 5'3", and probably people look at me like, lady, you can't help do nothing.
4: You work out.
3: But I'm short. They don't know. They just look at me and they're like, you can't reach the upper bin.
4: Can you lift up the suitcase to get in the bin?
3: Of course.
4: Oh, if you have some rando next to you, number one, talking to you during the flight, and number two, taking up your space, you're fuming. I can't imagine what you're like.
3: That's why I got to stand up.
4: Do you do a cocktail on the plane, or it just depends on what trip?
3: No, my body doesn't like altitudes and cocktails. It's a bad combination.
4: Oh,
3: I'm always sober on every flight.
4: Oh, shoot. That's terrible. Yeah. And quickly, Mick Jagger said this week, the Stones will indeed go on tour in 2027.
3: Retire. Go with Chuck Grassley and Bernie Sanders. Stop it. Enough.
4: Keith is 82. Mick is 82. And Ronnie Wood is a young 79. I remember my first Stones show was in 1989.

0: Steel Wheel Store. I went with Peoria Joe, and I remember saying at the time, these guys aren't going to be around that much longer.
1: They're legends. I respect everything they've done. Stop. You have enough money. Go away.
0: All right. Quick break. The president said this week the ceasefire is over with Iran. What does that mean for the region? Mike Tobin is in Tel Aviv for Fox News Channel, and Mike will join us live from Israel up next.
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9: Is the ceasefire done? Is the MOU dead?
25: To me, I think it's over. As far as I'm concerned, it's just a waste of time dealing with them.
26: That was President Trump this week, said the ceasefire with Iran is over. Iran attacked commercial ships in the Strait of Hormuz, something they promised they would not do. The U.S. launched strikes on Iran. Both sides traded attacks this week. Unrest in the Middle East. Mike Tobin is in Tel Aviv for Fox News Channel, and Mike joins us now live from Israel. First of all, I know you're busy doing hits with Fox News Channel. We appreciate your time, man. How are you?
27: Good. Slugging away. It always gets busy when there's a new stage of the confrontation, but we're doing all right.
26: President Trump says the ceasefire is over. What's the mood in Tel Aviv right now? Do people believe that this is just another flare-up or the beginning of something much bigger?
27: I think the Israelis are pretty cynical about the whole thing right now. They've seen it before. There's a degree to which they're saying, welcome to the Middle East now that the U.S. is trying to negotiate with Iran and dealing with all the madness you get in a situation like that. And the Israelis are pretty stubborn right now. Israel Katz, the defense minister, was pretty stubborn today about saying they're not going to pull out of the south of Lebanon unless Hezbollah is disarmed. And, you know, one of the components of the Memorandum of Understanding, or ceasefire, is that Israel pulls out of Lebanon. Well, they're not going to do that while Hezbollah can still fire rockets at them. You know, in 2006, I was here covering Hezbollah rocket fire in the north of Israel, and they're sick of it.
26: You were there in 2006. I mean, this conflict in the Middle East, it's been going on forever. It seems like it's never going to get resolved.
27: I don't really have an answer to that question. And it looks like President Trump says the Memorandum of Understanding, so the ceasefire is over. They're calling him, he says. The Iranians are calling him. The Iranians say they're not calling him and looking for some kind of ceasefire. But what kind of a deal are you going to strike? It seems that the play that the U.S. is setting up right now, they've got 22 warships in the area, two carrier strike groups, that they're going to move toward this blockade of Iranian ports. And try to put as much pressure on the economy as they can, because President Trump, at the same time as he says we're going to hit them harder than they expect, he's also said that they don't want to return to full-fledged war out here.
26: Right. Well, Iran attacked commercial ships in the Strait of Hormuz, and they said they wouldn't. How can you trust them?
27: Well, you can't, right? And the Iranian argument is that those ships went out of their predetermined commercial shipping lane, and they traveled the route designated by Oman and backed by the U.S.
26: Mm-hmm.
27: So, and we see that the bulk of the ships are following the Iranian route because they don't want to get fired at.
26: Right.
27: So if you get outside of the route, they're going to shoot a drone at you.
26: Israel, Mike, has lived under the threat of rockets and drones for years. You've spent a lot of time there. Are people just immune to it nowadays?
27: Yeah, they're used to it. It really becomes part of the drill. The last time I was here and there was a lot of missile fire, the drill where the you'd get the alert on your phone and then you'd head for the bomb shelter, people would hang out outside of the bomb shelter, smoke cigarettes or get a breath of fresh air, and wait for that last siren to go inside. And sometimes you'd get the alert on your phone and the missile would go somewhere else. But the idea of people scrambling panicked into the bomb shelters, that was over. People kind of rolled their eyes. Hey, here we go. We got to go to the bomb shelter one more time. And some people didn't do it. And some people got killed because they didn't go into the bomb shelters. Even those little bomblets that were coming out of the cluster bombs, mm-hmm. That's enough to kill somebody.
26: We're talking with Mike Tobin live in Israel from Fox News Channel. What are Israeli officials telling you?
27: Israeli officials aren't saying anything on the record right now, particularly with this latest round of the ceasefire falling apart. The only thing we're getting out of Israel is what I mentioned before, that they're defying the call from Iran that they pull out of the south of Lebanon. You know, they're negotiating with Lebanon. The problem is nobody's negotiating with Hezbollah, and Hezbollah are the guys who are firing the rockets. And it's really interesting mechanism that that Iran has built in the deal, because they've got, you know, their forward deployed army, Hezbollah. So as soon as if you do return to negotiations and Hezbollah doesn't like the deal, or Iran doesn't like the deal, they can just turn to Hezbollah and say, fire some rockets.
26: Mm-hmm.
27: Hezbollah fires the rockets. Israel responds. They can say, oh, you broke the ceasefire.
26: Right.
27: You tank the deal.
26: And then Iran says, hey, man, they're doing it on their own?
27: Well, they've never really acknowledged the connection to Hezbollah. But without Iran, there's no Hezbollah.
26: Right.
27: That started back in 1983 when Hassan Nasrallah and those guys bombed the U.S. barracks. Mm-hmm. That was the growth of Hezbollah. So, and they've always operated with Iran cash, and they're entirely loyal to Iran.
26: You talked about that blockade with Iran to try to rattle their economy. What's happening behind the scenes?
27: Well, certainly a lot of intelligence gathering. They whacked a couple of railroad bridges because they said that those were being used to transport weapons. So there's a lot of intelligence gathering. And a big problem, I think, for any army at this stage of the conflict is you've got to have enough intelligence to keep getting new targets, because you don't want to just be blowing up empty real estate. That costs money.
26: Right, right. And where do they get that intelligence? They have boots on the ground, people that are embedded in the community.
27: And so they got to do a lot of intelligence sharing with Israel. Israel, mm-hmm. you know, their intelligence is notorious and exquisite. The things that they were able to pull off in the early days of this war, you couldn't have done it without the Shin Bet and the Mossad.
26: Mike, when you report from Tel Aviv, what precautions do you personally have to take each and every day?
27: Yeah, we always know where the bomb room is. We know where the body armor is. And for the most part, the threat now is just the ballistic missiles, which we haven't seen in this round of fighting.
26: Mm-hmm.
27: They haven't fired one at us this time. But you have to be aware of it. I don't really feel that much of a threat, but the traffic in Israel is insane. So, yeah, driving to and from work, then I'm a little worried about that. That's about it.
26: You wait from your hotel to the site or wherever you go when you're standing in front of a building? Is that what you're talking about?
27: No, I'm up in an office.
26: Oh. You have an office in Israel? Who knew?
27: Yeah, well, it's the Israel Bureau. That's mostly Trey's office, I guess. But, yeah, I come and work out of here when I'm in Israel.
26: Well, brother, stay safe. It's always great to hear from you. Mike Tobin, check him out on Fox News Channel. I'll see you when you get back.
27: Thanks, I will. Let's have a drink.
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3: The owner of the pop-up chicken shop tells WMBD he has struck a deal to sell the business. This comes less than a week after a 4th of July holiday pay dispute caused several people to be fired. The whole situation sparked backlash online. Aaron Francis says he's already stepped aside, and Eric Salazar will take over the keys to the Peoria location as well as the Bloomington location. And the town of Normal will begin some resurfacing projects. Some major parts include Willow Street from Main Street to Linden. Also included is Eagle Road and White Oak Road at the College Avenue intersection. Drivers are encouraged to know your alternate routes for commute. And in Utah, a week-long preliminary hearing for Charlie Kirk's alleged killer is expected to conclude. A judge will decide if there is enough evidence for Tyler Robinson to proceed to trial. Prosecutors have presented a plethora of evidence, including interviews with his former roommate and lover. If a trial is granted, prosecutors will intend to seek the death penalty for Robinson if convicted. A former Creve Corps police officer faced a judge for the first time in a Tazewell County court for allegedly shooting and killing her roommate back in March. 28-year-old Caitlin Gerken was formally charged Thursday. Police were sent to the area of Roosevelt Road and Main Street for reports of a shooting. The 911 call was made by Gerken saying Cazares shot himself. Gerken could spend over 60 years in prison if convicted of first-degree murder. The president of the Peoria Park District Board of Trustees hopes to remain in his role moving forward. Robert Johnson announced his intention to seek re-election after first being elected to the position back in 2019. He announced Thursday his bid, Johnson saying his biggest priority will be improving the perception of safety in Peoria parks. And prices for insurance from the ACA marketplace are going up again. Rates this year were 18% higher, and next year they're expected to jump another 14%. Part of the issue is enhanced federal subsidies expiring, along with rising health care costs. From the WMED TV Newsroom, I'm Patrick Cunningham.
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14: Look, Carol, once you leave, I want you to rest well, and a month from now, this Hollywood big shot's gonna give you what you want.
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14: I'm gonna make him an offer he can't refuse.
28: I'm gonna make him an offer he can't refuse, Lisa. You know,
29: Our next guest has been called the greatest living writer on movies. He's written more than 30 books on film and is back with a fascinating new novel, A Sudden Flicker of Light. Let's say hello to David Thompson. I love the fact that you're the greatest living writer on movies. How are you, David?
30: I'm fine, but I don't own up to that description. I do my best, but a lot of other people do their best, too.
29: Can we talk about The Godfather, the greatest movie of all time? Because Lisa's like, every time you see that movie or hear a clip, you have to talk like Marlon Brando.
30: Well, you do.
28: That's right, David.
31: Why does every man have to have this impression in their back pocket? It makes women never want to watch the movie again. And for the record, we also love the movie.
30: I think you're right. The Godfather is clearly one of the best made films ever. It won every prize it could. It made a fortune. And people still watch it. I know people who watches The Godfather probably once every 2 years and tests his impersonation of all the characters with his friends. And we're getting off on an extraordinary fantasy.
4: Uh-huh.
30: And we treasure those actors and their performances. But here's the point I get at, or try to get at in this book. The fantasy, I don't think it has anything to do with your life and the way you actually live. You can impersonate Marlon Brando in that film, and you sort of aspire to being like that.
29: Well, I love that movie. That's why I love doing the impression of Marlon Brando. What's your number one movie of all time? You have to have a number one.
30: Citizen Kane.
29: Citizen Kane. Yeah. Wow. I've never seen it.
30: Well, that tells an interesting story. I mean, I tell you this. I think that if you were to see Citizen Kane, you would be impressed because of what it is.
29: Okay.
30: But I think you would see connections with The Godfather because they are both about men fascinated and drawn to power, power over their world, but power over their family, and people who feel for all the power they achieved, all the authority, all the success, all the money they made, if you like, they failed.
29: Mm-hmm.
30: And that, I think, is a profound American experience. And it's why Kane and The Godfather, two of the all-time classic American pictures, and we're going to keep going to see them and watch them and feel for them. But I share Lisa's feelings, too. The thing I really hate about The Godfather is the way Kay, who is really the only significant female character, the Diane Keaton character.
29: Mm-hmm.
30: She is excluded. Time and again, you see a shot where her face is looking pensive and anxious, trying to understand what's going on in the family, and the door closes, and literally, yeah, the door pushes her out of the frame. It's a world of men, and men in power. And for God's sake,
29: mm-hmm,
30: when are we going to catch on to the fact that we have to share power with women?
31: I mean, because maybe less people would have been shot in the movie if some women were allowed in the room.
30: Absolutely agree. Because women are treated as sex objects, and they are treated as really the possessions of men who do as they're told all the time.
29: Mm-hmm.
30: And the culture of men telling women what to do, I don't think it's got a very good track record. I don't think this country is doing well on it. And that's why in this book, I take a film like The Godfather. I say so many of us have got Brando and Pacino in our heads. We sort of adore them. And there's a weird way in which guys particularly watch that film and want to be in that family. They want to be in that gang.
29: Of course.
30: Because it offers a kind of security.
29: Yes.
30: That they don't feel in their own life.
29: It's about loyalty. It's about power. It's about family. I mean, who doesn't want that?
30: They absolutely. But do you want that kind of family? And do you want that kind of situation?
29: I mean, maybe.
31: I mean, I understand wanting to look good in a suit and saying cool line and maybe brandishing a gun at a perfect moment, but life's not that perfect. If you were in a gang, you would be a bumbling bunch of idiots.
30: That's right.
31: I think part of the reason these movies are so great, though, is we want to be immersed in another world. And The Godfather, especially, when you watch it, you get sucked in within 30 seconds. And when the movie ends, you don't want to go back to 2026.
30: You want it to go on. You want the movie to go on, to be alive, to live in.
31: Follow them forever. I want to see them flossing their teeth, taking out the trash. I want to know,
7: I
31: want to be stuck in that past. I want to see the past and the sepia tones, the warmth of the film. Which
30: That's
31: is funny
30: right.
31: because now so many films are shot so gray and dark and monotone. Is that why we're not getting that same sort of coddled, loving feeling of being sucked away as often?
30: Well, it's an intensely beautiful film. The decor, the light, the music, the pacing, those things are so seductive. You know what I mean? And also the period setting, because that's always a period film. It's sort of, even when it opened, it was set in a world that was like 30 to 20 years ago. And there's a sort of charm to it, a nostalgia. And certainly for places like New York and Las Vegas, which are the main settings for the first two parts, you really feel what it must have been like to be in those places at that time. That's one of the things movies do better than any other form, and it's what's always attracted us to them.
29: One of the greatest scenes, in my opinion, in movie history is when Michael is in the restaurant about ready to shoot McCluskey and Salazzo. The fact that he doesn't say anything, you're watching his eyes the entire time. That's what made that movie great. I just loved it.
30: What's really interesting is that Al Pacino was cast in that role with a lot of opposition. Mm-hmm. A lot of people at the studio, Paramount, didn't think he could carry it. And well into the shooting, even Coppola thought he wasn't cutting it. And there was a moment, it's well described in Pacino's book, Sonny Boy, that came out a couple of years ago, in which Coppola took him aside and told him, you're really not quite cutting this. You have to have more natural authority. And somehow Pacino got there. I think his performance in that film is terrifying because you see a man sinking into evil. And it's one of the great performances in American film. Coincidental, I think, that our present leader reveres The Godfather as a film. And I dare say he does Brando in his head a lot of the time. And I talk about him in this book as an extraordinary example of the way movie has impressed itself upon us so that we sort of wish we were living in a movie.
31: He understands how to frame it. He understands that we all grew up watching these things and that it's part of our psyches now and how it draws us in. He's very good at drawing us in, controlling the view, watching the eyes across the screen.
30: That's right. That's right.
31: He sets you in that way. And whether you think it's good or bad, that's up to you. But you can't deny he is very good at being on film.
30: No question about it. And of course, the other thing is, it seems, as far as we can tell, that what he does most of the time when he's not on camera is watch screens. He watches television.
31: What other movies do you think had the biggest influence to politicians and leaders, whether it's a CEO or a politician at this time?
30: Which movies have had the most effect?
31: Yeah, like when you think of Wolf of Wall Street and you think, is it things like that? Or are there other films that work their way in that might be influencing the way people lead?
30: All films that deal with power and prowess and achievement.
29: David, let me ask you. You're the greatest living writer on movies. Who are the massive...
30: Stop saying that, please.
29: Well, that's...
31: You're one of
29: next
31: the best
29: name, man.
31: Living writers on movies.
29: Yes.
30: I do my best, you know.
29: Who are the mass appeal movie stars today? You brought up De Niro and Pacino in the past. There's been Paul Newman, Redford, Meryl Streep. Who are the big movie stars today? Tom Cruise?
31: Gosling.
29: Ryan Gosling? Nicole Kidman?
30: I don't think we have movie stars in the old way. Mm-hmm. And that's partly because there are so many different areas of our life that have produced star figures. Music, sport, politics. I mean, Tom Cruise is probably as big a star as we have in this country. Yeah.
29: Gosling?
30: No.
31: DiCaprio.
30: DiCaprio and Gosling, it seems to me, too shy, too modest to be absolutely flat-out movie stars. There is a self-dramatizing thrill about being Tom Cruise in Tom Cruise that makes him like an old-fashioned movie star.
29: Who is in his category, though? Is there anybody?
31: That's the point. It's changed.
30: I don't think there's anyone in his category. I personally love watching Brad Pitt. I admire him very much, but I don't think he's at that level either. I don't think these people are any longer as potent as the movie stars of Once Upon a Time, like.
31: Too much exposure. They have too much exposure. There's no mystery behind any celebrity anymore. And part of the mystery is what made them a star. There was mystery.
30: And they have too much competition from the rest of life. I mean, screens are just eating up famous people. And fame has spread out into so many different areas that movie stars have a hard time keeping up with it, I think. And they get tired, you know, I mean, and they sort of, lead actors become supporting actors gradually. And that's good. That's a career. And acting's a hard career. But Tom Cruise is emphatically Tom Cruise.
4: Yep.
30: Once upon a time in a film called Magnolia, Tom Cruise gave a truly great performance.
31: Great film.
30: As a very sick guy. He has greatness as an actor in him. And that's a daring thing. It's an old-fashioned attitude
4: right.
30: to star persona.
4: Well, the book is called A Sudden Flicker of Light. Don't call him the greatest living writer on movies, even though that is the line. David Thompson, thanks for your time, David.
30: Thank you very much.
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8: 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We're not working out. It's over.
10: No way! With 1 pound to go, come on! We're working, we're moving, we're in the zone, we're grooving!
29: You and I work out almost daily.
31: Yeah, I think I work out 5 to 6 times a week, legit.
29: I'm Gen X. You're on the cusp. I think you're a millennial, but you said, well, I'm at the end of Gen X. But anyway, we're pretty healthy people.
31: I'm one of those early millennials that is slightly different than the later millennials.
29: So millennials, 1980 to 1994. So Gen X, I'm Gen X.
31: Did they say there's like a...
29: Gen X, 65 to 79.
31: Generation.
29: Yeah, millennials... Millennials, 1980 to 1994, and Gen Z, 97 to 2012. Okay?
31: Yeah.
29: Which generation, Lisa, would you think is the healthiest generation for men?
31: Well, I would guess...
29: Ex-millennials, Z, boomers. The youngins.
31: The Z, because they're into looks maxing.
29: Correct! Yes! Gen
31: yeah, everything,
29: Z.
31: My nephews are in high school right now. It's all about lifting weights. They know the macros. They've got to get their hair right. Like, it's
29: creatine, very different
31: than the dudes when I was in high school.
29: Gen Z men are the healthiest generation as they drink less alcohol, exercise more, and they make more meals from scratch than older adults.
31: Yeah. Yes.
29: I've said it before. We order out... 10 times a week, every single week. I mean, we just don't.
31: How do you afford that?
29: No. I mean, we order out a lot. We try to home cook. It just doesn't work. Yeah. A study of men all ages examined different areas of their health and well-being, from their diet and activity levels to how much sleep they get and how stressed they feel. Not going to be good for our generation. Gen Z, 18 to 29 year olds, came out on top. It was found that they consume more homemade meals than any other generation, and they get more sleep than any other generation.
31: Yeah, because they're still under their parents' roof. They don't have money to order out 10 times a week, and mom's making the meals.
29: There's no stress when you're young. You don't care about anything.
31: No, you care about you.
29: Right. That's it. There's no stress. Millennials between the ages of 30 and 45 were a close second, followed by Gen X, ages 46 to 61. Boomers, who are currently between 62 and 80 years old, took the bottom spot.
31: Well, dude, they were still having three martini lunches. They were chain smoking in the office. There's a picture of me being born, and there's three packs of cigarettes on the hospital table where my mom is laying. Like,
29: with older adults exercising the least and drinking more alcohol than any other age group, the boomers, folks. But they are leading the charge when it comes to their diet. Boomers have the fewest takeout meals. Okay. And also eat the most fruits and veggies.
31: They have less takeout meals because they can't figure it out.
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11: From ABC News, I'm Brian Clark. Federal agents served subpoenas on New York Times journalists who had reported on security concerns involving the new Air Force One. Lawyer for the newspaper said this should shock the conscience of any American who believes in the Constitution and press freedoms. The Justice Department says its targets are not reporters, but those leaking classified information. Potential threats from Iran forced the president to change his plans, returning from Turkey after the NATO summit last week. But even though the U.S. and Iran traded fire, there's still hope for a long-term deal, says ABC's Martha Raddatz.
12: A senior U.S. official saying that the Iranians said firing on the ships was a mistake, an errant part of the Iranian regime that was trying to undermine the deal. We screwed up. Let's keep talking.
11: Elsewhere in the Middle East, Democratic Congressman Ro Khanna says he was detained by Israeli settlers during his visits to a West Bank village on Thursday. He said,
14: these hoodlums come in with machine guns, an M4, an American-made machine gun, and they detain us. They block off the road. And then they call the IDF, and the IDF is on their side, not on the side of the Americans.
11: His group was eventually allowed to pass. There were multiple water rescues Friday in Missouri amid dangerous flooding, says ABC's Morgan Norwood.
15: A state of emergency in Missouri after life-threatening flash floods swept through the region. Amy Wiggard and her cousin Don were camping with a large group of friends and family in Lesterville.
17: We got out of the campers, and the water was up past our knees.
15: When she says before dawn, floodwaters rushed away their eight campers and three other vehicles.
17: We were just in total shock, didn't think this was really happening.
15: Fortunately, everyone in the group accounted for.
11: The CDC says another American's been infected with Ebola while working for a humanitarian group in the Democratic Republic of the Congo. There are more than 1,800 confirmed cases in the region. 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
11: The housing affordability bill became law overnight, even without President Trump's signature, as he had refused to sign it because Congress did not pass his strict voter ID bill.
28: This housing bill passed with overwhelming support from Democrats and Republicans. Plus, it hits at one of the biggest issues for Americans right now, the cost of buying a home. And this bill aims to lower the cost by boosting supply, making homes cheaper to build, and restricting Wall Street investors from buying up single-family homes. And yet, Trump torpedoed the planned signing of this bill 10 days earlier, calling the bill a, quote, big yawn.
11: That's ABC's Selena Wang. There's a parasitic disease in 31 states, often spread by produce. The gastrointestinal problems could last for weeks, but experts say there are ways to reduce the risk of illness.
30: Cyclosporiasis is something you don't want. The diarrhea can last for weeks. Previous outbreaks have been linked to raspberries, basil, cilantro, snow peas, and salad mixes. Experts say instead of buying salad mixes, get a head of lettuce and peel off the outer layer. Washing fruits and vegetables in vinegar can help. That taste can be washed away in a salad spinner with water. And don't forget to wash the cutting board and the counter. Wayne Cabot, ABC News.
11: There's a family reunion in England. King Charles met his grandchildren, Archie and Lilibet, for the first time in several years, along with their parents, Prince Harry and his wife, Meghan, amid an ongoing rift in the royal family. I'm Brian Clark, ABC News.
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9: I hired you because I need a partner who can understand why people are the way they are.
29: Oh yeah, it's very gritty. I don't understand why Lou Diamond Phillips and I aren't friends. I mean, he's been on the show, very entertaining, love La Bamba, we both have great lettuce. I'm looking at him right now on Zoom. His new movie is called Gangland. Let's welcome back the always entertaining Lou Diamond Phillips.
16: We're pals. We are pals.
29: I mean, we're almost
16: in the regulator sense,
29: good friends.
16: You know?
29: Yeah, I mean.
16: Yeah, well, you know, it helps to be in the same city. So next time I'm in Chicago, we got to hang.
29: Every time we have you on the show, I find out something about you. I had no idea that you were Filipino.
16: Yeah.
29: And I bring this up because I grew up with a guy that was Filipino, and I want to share this phrase, mahal kita.
16: That's fabulous.
29: Bros can say that to each other, Lisa. Bros yeah. can say that.
31: I'm so proud of you. I don't know if I should be congratulating this.
29: Lou, what does it mean?
16: I don't know.
29: It means I love you. How do you not know
16: there
29: that?
16: You go.
29: How do you not know that phrase?
16: My mother obviously didn't say it to me enough.
29: I feel like I'm more Filipino than you are.
16: Oh yeah, you are, although I cook a mean adobo. I really do make great adobo, I have to say.
29: Oh.
16: Yeah, and it's so funny. We actually reveal in Gangland that my character is Filipino and not native. And it actually, it's interesting because I married into the tribe. Kim Guerrero plays my wife in that, and it's a lovely scene where, you know, she's cracking up because it's like I was brown, so everybody just sort of, you know, assumed, and yet it's one of those layers that are in Gangland where I'm this sort of perennial outsider who was really trying to take care of the community. So the dynamic is quite interesting.
29: It takes place on a Native American reservation. You play a tribal police officer. Can you explain to people, they probably don't realize, tribal police departments operate very differently than city police departments?
16: It's a big thing, and jurisdictionally, you know, all of that, and we touch on that a little bit in the film. Nick Stahl plays like the local, you know, cop, you know, and we butt heads quite a lot because of this jurisdictional thing. What I love about the film is, like I said, it tells a very specific story, and we shot this on Cheyenne Arapaho land in Oklahoma, but it's universal. It could take place in Chicago, you know, with different gangs, you know. It's very much a universal story. And
29: can you explain the premise of the movie?
16: Yeah, it's basically Denzel Washington's training day, you know? It's I play the tribal cop, and I bring in a young female cop. So there's our twist, played by Donna Nemrod. But she joins the force, and she's got, you know, she's got her own demons to deal with. And she joins the force on the eve of this young man getting out of prison, played by Elisha Pratt, who was fantastic in the film. It's his biggest role. It's his breakout role. And his presence back on the res could spark a gang war. So it is. It's gritty and it's tense. And it's, you know, there's a lot of intensity throughout.
31: It seems like there's a lot of layers, because if you're working as a police officer in the tribal system, there's different rules. And then it's tribal policing natives. And so you feel like, who is your bond to, the law of America, or are you more tied to not putting someone in jail because you know it's going to affect their family, the tribe? It has to be very complicated for these people to navigate all of that.
16: That is so insightful. I have to ask, have you seen the film?
31: Well, I watched the trailer and I could already pick up on that.
16: There you go. Because I mean, no, that's huge.
3: She's the smartest one on the show. Yeah,
16: obviously. And the cutest. But you know, but that's why you and I are friends. You know.
31: No,
16: that's exactly right. And that comes into play. I mean, you know, at one point Teddy has, you know, explains to you know, Toto, as he calls her, because yeah, has these nicknames, you know, for everybody. You know, that exactly, that, you know, she worked blue collar, but where they are now is no collar, you know, and so he kind of has to, you know, give her the unwritten rules.
3: We're talking with Lou Diamond Phillips. The name of the new movie is called Gangland. You've had success in movies, television, Broadway, even directing. Was The King and I on Broadway your most difficult role because you were wearing a loincloth in front of a live audience?
16: Penang, actually. You know, it's the Siamese tie, you know, trousers. And yes, it was very challenging because we found out in previews there was real gold thread in that Penang. And at one point, the damn thing was so heavy, it started slipping off my hips. I used to be a very lithe young kid. And I realized my pants were falling down in front of a full house. And and it led to us putting suspenders on it because the pants were so heavy. Yeah, you know, you got to do what you got to do.
31: I think you can break character in that moment, though. I know generally on stage you want to stay in character, but...
16: Well, I held him up with one hand and, you know, tried to retain a regal stature at the same time, you know.
31: Beautiful.
3: Yul Brynner made that role very famous. Did you watch that before you did the Broadway
16: run? Actually, I did. I mean, you know, when they came to me and asked me if I was interested, I said, you know, I read the script without watching the movie again, and the script was amazing. I mean, just... you know, full of incredible humor and real interesting political and sexual, you know, dynamics. And then I said, okay, I'm going to watch the movie. And if Yul did everything that there is to do, I'm not going to do it. And then I was like, oh, he missed that joke. Oh, you know, they're not playing up the sexuality here. I mean, you know, the dude had 97 kids. This, you know, there was something going on in the palace. You know what I'm saying? So I felt like that there was new, you know, gold to be mined in that production. And indeed we did. You know, we won the Tony for best revival. And
3: right. I was nominated. You were nominated.
16: And Donna Murphy won.
3: Yeah. Yul Brynner, when I saw that movie, I remember one thing. The guy had no hair on his body and no body fat. Zero.
16: Yeah. Crazy. I did it with hair, and people say, why didn't you shave your head? And I said, well, because I'm playing the king. I'm not playing Yul. The real King Monkhood actually had hair. So.
3: I am a big fan of Kiefer Sutherland. You guys met on you guys met on Young Guns, and you've been friends ever since. He's just a good dude, isn't he?
16: The biggest heart in Hollywood, a heart of gold. That guy is just, I mean, you know, I love him. I love him dearly. I'm going to see him again, my goodness, in about a month or so. Believe it or not, at one of these cons, they are going to get all six of the original Young Guns together for the first time.
3: Really?
16: September 10th in Dallas.
3: I think I told you this last time. I bought a duster after I saw that movie and wore it in the 80s, man. I loved it.
16: Right? Yeah.
3: Look at Lisa's face.
31: I'm like, you're cursing with the duster, and I'm over here thinking of like, why does Mr. Phillips keep being drawn into these roles where he's part of the natives? And like, why do you keep being sucked back into that world? And you're talking about fashion from a movie.
16: Well, you know, I mean, it's like Al Pacino, you know, and God, they pull me right back in.
31: I mean, there's so much rich storytelling there because it's really that, so that's what it is. So many people.
16: You know, I think the Western and even the neo, you know, Western, the modern Western, you know, I mean, look at the success of like Yellowstone and all those spinoffs.
3: Huge. Yeah.
16: You know, it's you got a big backdrop, you got big stories, you got.

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2: Funny, crazy, over-the-top, bonkers show. So, love that.
3: What is the premise of that show?
2: It's a very, you know, he's not a perfect person. He's flawed. He's got, you know, his rough edges. And then the bad guy in that, you know, which is a great role, he even has his points. I mean, you can understand what he has to say.
3: Right.
2: So, you know, once again, hopefully a thought-provoking film.
3: Lou Diamond Phillips, always great to see you on Zoom, man. Thanks for coming on the show.
2: Pete, Lisa, thank you so much. Appreciate it.
3: What a good dude, man. He is just a good guy and continues to come on the show.
4: He seems really genuine.
3: He's Filipino and doesn't even know the language.
4: Right.
3: The Young Guns reunion, you got Lou, you got Kiefer, you got Emilio Estevez, his brother Charlie Sheen. August of 88, I remember when this movie came out. I just loved it. I told you I bought the duster. I wish that look would come back.
4: When you said you bought the duster, it's like every story you've told about how you copied a look from TV started flashing through my mind.
3: I love it. I love that look, man. When Wall Street came out, we all wore suspenders with our
4: And then
3: suits.
4: You dressed like Miami Vice. Did yes. you ever have an original thought? Did you ever be like, I know that that's cool on TV, but I'm going to do what's cool for me?
3: We get our fashion from others or TV shows or movies or trends. I was just a trendsetter. I couldn't help it. I was following the trend. Yeah,
4: exactly. You were following.
3: When Young Guns when Young Guns came out, who do you think got top billing on the poster?
4: One of the Sheens.
3: Emilio Estevez. Correct.
4: Oh,
3: who had yeah. second billing?
4: I don't know. You think I remember who's in that movie?
3: I just said it. Kiefer.
4: I know, and I was already like, don't care.
3: So it went Emilio, Kiefer, Lou was number three, and Charlie Sheen was fourth billing. Lou's new movie is entitled Gangland.
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10: Now back to the Pete McMurray Show. Here's Pete and Lisa.
11: Oh, excuse me, sir. Are you sitting in 26G?
12: Yes. Have I done something wrong?
11: No. We just wanted to ask if you would mind switching seats so that a mother and a child could sit together.
12: I'm back there.
11: Right, yeah, but you'd actually be sitting here, which is an economy plus. It's actually an upgrade.
12: Upgrade, you say?
13: Mm-hmm. We all love to be upgraded. Man, just back from Portugal where my wife slipped on marble steps in the hotel 3 hours after we arrived. Five and a half hours in the emergency room, dislocated elbow, fracture. I told her, and you'll love this, I told her on the way home, let's get you one of those carts so we can VIP it through the airport.
14: Of course you did. You've just been waiting for this opportunity your whole life.
13: She said no. She's like, I can walk. I'm like, let's get the cart.
14: When you break your elbow, you can get the cart.
13: Which airline perks do you and everyone else actually care about? Is it a seat upgrade, extra leg room, priority boarding?
14: Extra leg room all the way.
13: Extra leg room is my choice too, but the seat upgrade was number one.
14: Well, yeah, because usually a seat upgrade means you might get extra
15: first class,
14: leg room,
15: or you might so get in a pod. Class. Yes.
13: Number two, extra leg room, and number three, priority boarding. Or if you're like me, just walk to the front of the line and you're okay. Question for you. If you can only have one for free every time you flew, which one would you take? Would you take the extra legroom, the priority boarding, or the seat upgrade?
14: I mean, legroom and seat upgrade are like the same thing.
13: It is basically the same thing, but the upgrade means if you're in business class, you go to first class.
14: See, I want the upgrade always.
13: Yeah.
14: Because if you get an upgrade, you are getting more legroom. This is a dumb question written by idiots.
13: Let's see if you agree with the top three travel perks people value according to Forbes magazine at number one. What do you think it is?
14: Free check bag.
13: Correct! Yes. People don't want to pay for luggage. They just don't. Number two, it has to do with hotel.
14: Upgraded room?
13: Early check-in.
14: Oh,
13: you know,
14: yeah.
13: You get to the hotel, you got to wait 2 hours, go get lunch. And number three, bonus travel reward points, which is always nice. Yeah. My buddy Pat had a Rolex Submariner watch. He usually puts it in the coat of his pocket. And he goes through security. Now, listen to this. One day he took off his coat and forgot to put it in the pocket, so he put it in the bin. Guess what happened?
14: It stayed in the bin.
13: It stayed in the bin. He lost his Rolex watch.
14: And you would think, that's why you don't buy a Rolex.
13: Well, you'd think with, you know, the cameras around, they'd be able to find it, and they tag everything. No dice. He lost it. TSA estimates, listen to this. TSA estimates that between 90 and 100,000 items are left at security checkpoints every single month.
14: Yeah, easily.
13: 100,000 things are left at security checkpoints. They remind people to be cautious, to putting stuff in the TSA bin. Can I tell you a little secret that I've been doing the last few years that works perfectly? You're going to hate it, but I know you're going to love it at the same time. All right.
14: I'm going to hate it.
13: Before I walk through security, I take my wallet, my watch, my belt, because my belt always goes off.
14: Yeah.
13: And I take my phone, and if I'm headed to Mexico, my passport, and I put it in a Ziploc bag in the front of my backpack.
14: Why is that bad? That's actually smart.
13: So everything's in one place. You go through security and you don't have to keep digging in your bag for everything. So everything's right there in the Ziploc bag.
14: And you're not spending 2 minutes trying to, like that person who's frantically trying to empty every pocket because they have 27 pockets and each pocket has two things in it.
13: Right. Yes.
14: And then somehow they still set off the alarm because they left their belt on, or they're like, oh, I forgot I have two metal hips.
13: Here's a list of the things that you should keep out of TSA bins. Number one, wallets and cash. Of course. Put that in a bag. What are you doing? You don't put it in the bin. I see it all the time, man.
14: I don't.
13: Everyone who needs to go through TSA checkpoints needs to empty their pockets, even though many travelers don't carry that much. Passengers still left behind nearly $1 million in combined U.S. and foreign currency last year. $1 million bucks. Just left it in the bin. Number two, what you should not put in bins, your passport and your IDs.
14: Yeah, no, put them in a pocket.
13: People put their passport in their back pocket, and then at security, they take it out and they throw it in the bin. You can't do that.
14: I know, but it's like they don't set you up for success, because what do you do before you go through the metal detector?
13: You pull out your passport or your ID. Right. Yeah.
14: They're like, let's take your most important item that you own. That is a big problem if you lose it. And let's make sure you have to pull it out of its safe place moments before people are screaming at you. Empty your pockets, no water, don't do that. And they're screaming, and it's always slightly different. And they're always looking at you like you're the dumbest person on earth because they change the rules every 2 weeks.
13: Yep. Yeah, they do. And
14: then
13: you always feel rushed.
14: All the people behind you are getting mad. So you're flustered and you're holding your most important identification. Of course you're going to lose it.
13: Right, yes. Do not put valuable items like watches or jewelry by themselves in the bin. Again, the Ziploc bag, folks. It's so easy to do that.
14: Or don't travel with a $100,000 watch.
13: I don't get that. If I'm going to Mexico with my crew, or if I'm going to Vegas, I'm not bringing an expensive watch. I'm bringing my G-Shock. That's what I'm doing.
14: Right. I don't get it either. But some people just really want other people to know they have these things.
13: And do not put in TSA bins loose lithium batteries and power banks.
14: I thought they wanted to see that.
13: I thought they wanted to see that, too. Spare lithium batteries and portable power banks are a fire risk. They must remain inside your carry-on luggage. Never lose in a bin where they can short circuit against metal objects. So you could start a fire if you put the battery in the bin?
14: I guess so, because they're janging against each other.
13: Janging against each other.
14: Yeah.
13: Yeah, that's just a public service announcement.
14: Also, don't forget your baby at TSA.
13: Don't forget your baby at TSA. Let's put that on the list.
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0: The owner of the pop-up chicken shop tells WMBD he has struck a deal to sell the business. This comes less than a week after a 4th of July holiday pay dispute caused several people to be fired. The whole situation sparked backlash online. Aaron Francis says he's already stepped aside, and Eric Salazar will take over the keys to the Peoria location as well as the Bloomington location. And the town of Normal will begin some resurfacing projects. Some major parts include Willow Street from Main Street to Linden. Also included is Eagle Road and White Oak Road at the College Avenue intersection. Drivers are encouraged to know your alternate routes for commute. And in Utah, a week-long preliminary hearing for Charlie Kirk's alleged killer is expected to conclude. A judge will decide if there is enough evidence for Tyler Robinson to proceed to trial. Prosecutors have presented a plethora of evidence, including interviews with his former roommate and lover. If a trial is granted, prosecutors will intend to seek the death penalty for Robinson if convicted. A former Creve Corps police officer faced a judge for the first time in a Tazewell County court for allegedly shooting and killing her roommate back in March. 28-year-old Caitlin Gerken was formally charged Thursday. Police were sent to the area of Roosevelt Road and Main Street for reports of a shooting. The 911 call was made by Gerken saying Kazara shot himself. Gerken could spend over 60 years in prison if convicted of first-degree murder. The president of the Peoria Park District Board of Trustees hopes to remain in his role moving forward. Robert Johnson announced his intention to seek re-election after first being elected to the position back in 2019. He announced Thursday his bid, Johnson saying his biggest priority will be improving the perception of safety in Peoria parks. And prices for insurance from the ACA marketplace are going up again. Rates this year were 18% higher, and next year they're expected to jump another 14%. Part of the issue is enhanced federal subsidies expiring, along with rising health care costs. From the WMED TV Newsroom, I'm Patrick Cunningham.
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13: Our next guest served as Speaker of the House and was the last speaker to balance the federal budget. Today, he's the host of the Newt's World podcast and is helping tell America's story through his new America 250 series. Always a pleasure to welcome back former Speaker Newt Gingrich. I love the fact that you're on video. It's always nice to see your face. How are you, sir?
21: I'm doing well, and delighted to have a chance to talk to you.
13: Well, with any milestone, Mr. Speaker, there's reflection, and we've had you on many times. I've never asked you this question. You were first elected to office in Atlanta in 1979. What got you into politics?
21: My dad was in the Army, and we lived in France and Germany during the Cold War, and I realized that countries can die and that you need leadership to do three things. Figure out what it takes to survive, figure out how to explain to the American people so they'll give you permission, and then figure out how to implement it once you have permission. So I started that in August of 1958, and that's been what I've been doing ever since.
13: So did you work on campaigns? Because I grew up in Peoria, Illinois, the hometown of your predecessor, sure, House Republican leader Bob Michael. And my cousin is Ray LaHood. And of course, Ray worked for Bob for years and eventually succeeded him in Congress. But my father always had us involved in politics and working on campaigns. Was that the case with you growing up?
21: Well, my dad was in the Army, so we moved around a lot. But I was involved at the margins as a volunteer in campaigns. And then, frankly, I may be the only person you meet who took history as a vocational degree. I mean, my interest was figuring out how do you make history, not how do you memorize it. Mm-hmm. And, you know, we set out when there was no real Georgia Republican Party. And by the time we were done, it was the dominant party in Georgia.
13: Your America 250 series, what were your favorite years to look back upon? What strikes a chord with you? Like, for me, it is World War II, the greatest generation. They saved the world. What is it for you when you look back?
21: For me, I can't get past Lincoln and the Gettysburg Address,
13: right, right,
21: and the Civil War. I mean, the Civil War was the great crisis of the American system. And I think if anybody had been elected except Lincoln, the North would have lost. And we would be today two or three or four countries. So it's an extraordinary period. And of course, frankly, you can't describe America without spending time with the founding fathers. I've written a series of novels about the Revolutionary War and a series of novels about the Civil War. But when you look at Washington, Jefferson, Franklin, Adams, I mean, these people were giants. They achieved things that was almost unimaginable in my judgment.
13: Sure, sure. I mean, we have you on a few times a year because you always have a new book out. Are you constantly writing?
21: Yeah, pretty much. We have a book come out in October.
13: Of course. Of course you do.
21: It's going to be called America's Golden Age. And it actually takes place in 2076. So it's a little different. But frankly, I'm also excited, you know, what we're doing at Newt's World with our America 250 series. We had a bunch of really, really smart people to do podcasts talking about the revolution, talking about how they see things evolving. And I think it turned into a very exciting program. And we also attached to it 15 examples of inventions that changed the world that have come straight out of America.
13: Give us a few.
21: Oh, the airplane.
13: The Wright brothers. Starting point. Yeah, why don't we start there, folks? We'll start with the airplane. Yeah. I like that.
21: How about the cell phone or the internet?
13: Alexander Graham Bell. Yes, or
21: that's
13: the internet.
21: The,
13: Al Gore.
21: That's right. When you look at it, I think people don't realize how much of the modern world was invented in the United States.
13: Right, right. We're talking with former Speaker Newt Gingrich. I grew up in the 80s. I remember the 80s. I remember when the principal came over the intercom and said President Reagan had been shot. You have to go through the assassinations through the years. What strikes a chord with you? Was Kennedy's assassination right around when you were coming of age?
21: Well, I was a college student at that point, and I was married and had one child. It was stunning because we had basically unified television coverage, and Walter Cronkite was the dominant newscaster. And for 3 days, the whole country just sat there and stared at the TV. I mean, it was one of the, much like 9/11, but I think probably even bigger. It was one of those moments when everything you thought about the world was shaken. Here's this, brilliant, attractive guy, beautiful wife. He was remarkably good on television. He was optimistic. He was positive, and he was dead.
13: Mm-hmm. And people got angry in the United States. They got angry, and then the 60s hit, man.
21: That's right. I mean, I do think a lot of our disillusionment started in Dallas.
13: Mm-hmm.
21: And with that assassination, then Lyndon Johnson just didn't have the kind of personality that could reach most Americans, and the Vietnam War went sour. And by the end of the 60s, we were a country that, we forget this, but much more divided than we are now.
13: I was just going to ask you about that. How do you compare now to the late 60s, mid to late 60s?
21: Well, the hard left in the late 60s weren't just nutcakes running for mayor of New York. These are people setting out to kill people. The FBI recorded 2,500 bombings in a three-year period. Think about that, 2,500 bombings in the United States. You had 1 million people in a protest at the Pentagon. You had the Black Panthers openly talk about killing police. It was hard to believe, but it was a much more divisive period than what we're going through right now.
13: You were the last speaker to balance the federal budget. You worked with President Clinton to get it done. Today, Washington, Mr. Speaker, is so divided. Is it still possible for Republicans and Democrats to work across the aisle and even balance the budget?
21: Sure. Look, I run a little project called America's New Majority, and we will be releasing a platform of the American people. We have dozens of issues on which people are 85, 90, 75% in favor. They're not divided right versus left, Democrat versus Republican. There are a whole range of issues in which the American people with the right leadership could come together and be very comfortable with a government that was focused on what the majority wanted.
13: Well, Mr. Speaker, if you're a Republican and work with Democrats today, or a Democrat that works with Republicans, you take major heat from your party and even risk losing donors. So how do you work across the aisle when that happens?
21: Well, I would say you pick issues that people agree on, and you look people in the face and say, do you want this or not? School choice is a good example, or the big fight we're having right now about whether or not you should have to be an American citizen in order to vote. That's an 85% issue. Overwhelmingly, the American people believe that you have to be an American citizen to vote. So I'd be very comfortable saying to a potential donor, look, if the price of your money is being for something totally stupid, I don't want your money.
13: You make it sound so easy. It's so interesting to have you on the show. I want to ask you about Speaker Mike Johnson. He's leading with a razor-thin majority. You did his job. What advice would you give him today?
21: Look, I want to say up front, I have the greatest admiration for Mike Johnson because I have done that job. I could never do what he does. I mean, I had big enough majorities. I could have 6 or 8 people who are idiots, and I can still govern. He gets up every morning.
13: Yeah.
21: And he has a 1 or 2 or 3 vote margin.
13: Mm-hmm.
21: And he has 7 people that morning who want something, and he's got to sit there. And I mean, He's probably the leading therapist in Washington.
13: I can't imagine what happens behind the scenes because you've been through it. So he gets to work and he just starts working people and acting as a therapist. And let me hear. People just want to be heard nowadays, don't they? They just want to be heard.
21: But that, look, that's always been true. Our model was listen, learn, help, and lead. Because in a free society, look, they all won.
13: You know,
21: I tell people the House is essentially 435 senior class presidents. You know, they all won. They all show up and say, hey, I'm important. Well, then you have to say to them, yes, and so are the other 434. Now, how are we going to work together and get something done? And we were very fortunate when I was Speaker in that Bill Clinton, coming from Arkansas, much more conservative than the Democratic Party and a great politician, we met for 35 days face-to-face to get to a balanced budget. And the only four balanced budgets in the last 100 years came because Clinton and I could work together.
13: Right. How does that happen today? It seems like no one wants to talk to President Trump, or President Trump doesn't want to talk to the other side.
21: Well, I was kind of encouraged recently because as powerful as he is, you'll notice he's now going up to the Senate. That's healthy. That is the Constitution.
13: 100%.
21: He has to go up to the House. He has to pay attention to the Supreme Court. This is the system that the founding fathers wanted to create. And for all of his strength, and he is clearly the most powerful president in modern times, Trump nonetheless operates within the constitutional system.
13: The national debt is at 37 trillion plus. Is balancing the budget still achievable?
21: Sure, of course. It requires discipline. It requires dramatic economic growth. I just wrote a piece on indexing capital gains. When we cut capital gains, because when you have a lower capital gains tax rate, people shift their money much faster. The amount of housing, for example, that's currently locked up because people have lived there 20, 30 years, they have such a huge capital gain in their home that they don't want to sell it, even though their kids are grown, they're empty nesters, the house is too big.
13: Mm-hmm.
21: If you had an index capital gains where they weren't paying tax on inflation, you'd liberate millions of houses for younger people to buy. You would liberate money to go to new factories, new ideas, new inventions. When we did that in the 1990s, we jumped from $60 billion in capital gains tax to $200 billion within 4 years.
13: That's pretty impressive.
21: That was by cutting the capital gains.
13: Yes, you have to cut to make gains. I completely get it. And I wish people could see you. You come off, people think that you're this serious guy. You're smiling. I love having you on the show because, number one, you're so insightful. And number two, you're very entertaining.
21: Well, look, I enjoy it. It's a great opportunity to be an American citizen. And it's an even greater opportunity to have been allowed to be a leader.
13: Check out Newt's World, the podcast and America 250 series. Former Speaker Newt Gingrich, always a pleasure to have you on, sir. Thank you so much, sir.
21: Take care.
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16: For Pete's Sake!
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18: Are you a BTS fan?
19: No.
18: Yeah, I know who this band is. I couldn't tell you what BTS stands for. BTS is the seven-member South Korean pop group that has become one of the biggest music acts on the planet Earth. They formed in 2013. Okay?
16: Is that the... Oh, no, that's K-pop Demon Hunters. That's a different band.
18: Well, K-pop and BTS, I think, are the same thing, aren't they?
16: No, K-pop is a type, is a genre of music. That's like saying Rolling Stones and rock and roll are the same thing. Kind of, but not really. It's a band and a genre.
18: Well, guess what, BTS fans? BTS has broken a seven-year Billboard box score record previously held by the Rolling Stones. The K-pop group, you're right, K-pop, grossed $127.8 million and sold 641,000 tickets across 12 North American shows in May.
16: Wow.
18: That's crazy. Surpassing the Rolling Stones' 95 million monthly record from August of 2019 by 35%. By the way, I was at that Rolling Stones tour in 2019, the No Filter tour. People kept saying, oh, they should have had a filter.
16: Sweet look, that is like such a dad joke.
18: This also marks BTS's fourth month atop Billboard's top tours chart. I don't think I could name one BTS song. Do you know one?
16: No, but I'm not their target audience.
18: Their Las Vegas Allegiant Stadium run was the tour's peak, generating $49.5 million in four shows. What?
16: $50 million
18: in four shows in Las Vegas? Since launching their world tour in April, Lisa, listen to this. BTS has grossed $204 million and sold 1.1 million tickets. It's 90 days. 90 days, $200 million. The group's career box score earnings have now surpassed $500 million. Metallica, by the way, ranks second with $72.6 million. Whoa. Bad Bunny, Bruce Springsteen, and No Doubt rounded out the top five. No Doubt. You didn't go see them at the Sphere in Las Vegas, did you?
16: I did not.
18: Gwen Stefani and No Doubt. Did you ever run a lemonade stand as a kid to generate money?
16: Of course. I'm an American child. It's part of growing up.
18: Do you still have kids on your street that do that? Because we have a bunch of kids on our streets that
16: neighborhood. And every it's like
18: week.
16: It's really funny because now they accept Venmo and they put out their little.
18: Oh my god!
16: Well, because nobody carries cash, so you see these kids, you want to buy a lemonade, but who has $2 in their pocket?
18: I feel like it's a shakedown because they know you're going to walk your dog, and they're like, "Hey, a dollar for a cup of lemonade," and I'm like, "I can't drink lemonade, too much sugar. I'm drinking beer tonight. Here's a buck, kid. Get out of my face."
16: Your brain is a prison.
18: Did your friend or did you need a permit to have a lemonade stand back in the day?
16: No, because even if you legally needed one, everyone looked at you and said, I am not going to report this child for a lemonade stand.
18: In Michigan, you do. I mean, you did. Michigan's House has unanimously passed a bill allowing children to operate lemonade stands without permits or fees. House Bill 6007, introduced by Cam Cabot, would amend state food law permitting minors to run temporary beverage businesses on private property. Qualifying stands must sell only non-alcoholic, non-temperature-controlled drinks and earn under $5,000 annually.
16: All right, seems fair.
18: Uh-huh. Cabot said local children inspired the legislation after a health department demanded repeated licensing fees. So there was a kid that was being shaken down by the health department in
16: Michigan. Shame on you, health department.
18: Oh my
16: gosh. Shame on you.
18: Georgia and Texas have also enacted similar measures. So no permit needed if you're running a lemonade stand in Michigan, Georgia, and now Texas.
16: Right. Okay. But I, you know, maybe the person they were shaking down was like 17. You know what I mean? Like,
18: dude, you're in high school.
16: But like,
18: Finally, be careful when making signs, Lisa. Proofread your work. How many times do you proofread before you send something off?
16: You guys, you got to proofread. And also, if you're using AI, it doesn't always proofread. You got to tell it to proofread or it's going to send you big old mistakes.
18: A spelling mistake on French language posters promoting a City of Ottawa initiative caused them to mistakenly post the wrong message on signs in the city. Purple posters explaining the city's Uncommon Spaces initiative, which will close off three sections of the center town area to create public squares for gatherings and events for the next 4 months, were erected in both English and French. Well, social media users quickly noticed the French version of the signs, which were meant to read Places Publiques, or public squares, instead read Places Publiques.
16: Oh, yeah, that's a little different.
18: Which translates to pubic squares.
16: Places. Yeah.
18: Yeah. Hmm. The signs were hanging in multiple locations in the center of town. They noticed the mistake, and they have since replaced with the correct signage.
16: You know, maybe the person who made the signs purposely printed them wrong so that they would get more business when they came back.
18: Yes, and they'd be talking about it on the radio. And that does it for us, folks. Remember, if you missed anything on the show, just search Pete McMurray Show wherever you find your favorite podcast. Please subscribe. You guys have a great day. We'll see you next time. Bye-bye.
16: Bye.
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19: From ABC News, I'm Chuck Severson. Who's thinking about running for president?
20: I'm strongly considering it, and I'm more resolved to consider it after this trip. We need a new moral direction in our party.
19: The trip was to a village in the West Bank in the Mideast Thursday, says Congressman Ro Khanna, California Democrat. He says he was detained by Israeli settlers.
20: I saw the arrogance in the eyes of those settlers, 21 and 22-year-olds with guns, laughing that they had detained us. The arrogance of those young IDF soldiers that my tax dollars are funding, having no respect for the fact that they were detaining Americans.
19: Israeli military said troops and police officers intervened after reports of some trouble, according to Reuters News Service. Going on now, a memorial service for the Mexican citizen fatally shot by immigration officers in Houston this week. ICE claims he rammed a vehicle holding officers during an attempted arrest and was allegedly shot in self-defense, but a lawyer for two witnesses now disputing the official account. Not over these outbreaks.
21: An American humanitarian worker has been infected with Ebola in the Democratic Republic of the Congo. It comes just weeks after another American, a doctor, was infected and later flown to Germany for treatment alongside his exposed family members. The Ebola outbreak has led to over 600 deaths and has become the third largest on record. Health officials say they're having difficulty keeping up with just how fast the virus is spreading. Yuri Benajad, ABC News, New York.
19: Trading threats today as talks are going on in Oman. President Trump and Iranian leaders, the interim deal to end the war, buckled under crossfire in the Middle East. There have been open calls by people in Iran for the U.S. president's assassination. Bipartisan housing bill has become law today without President Trump's signature or veto. You're listening to ABC News.
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19: The Trump administration has subpoenaed several New York Times journalists after their report on security concerns involving the new Air Force One. According to the paper, the new jet, which President Trump received as a gift from Qatar, entered service last week. The subpoenas seek to force the reporters to testify before a federal grand jury in Manhattan on Wednesday, the paper said. Russian attacks on Ukraine killed 6 people, including a child, wounded 29, officials say, adding that Ukrainian forces damaged more than 24 Russian tankers and other ships. A machine used to help polio patients breathe was once common but became less familiar after the wild form of the virus was eliminated in the U.S. The last American person using an iron lung died last month.
0: Martha Lillard was 5 years old when she was diagnosed with polio. It was expected to significantly shorten her life, as it did for other children and adults affected before the polio vaccine. But Martha Lillard lived a full life. She died June 26th at 78, even though she had depended on an iron lung. Her sister told the Associated Press their family was able to take road trips in a modified trailer. Martha Lillard even married a man earlier this year she had met in a chat room over 20 years ago. Lillard's sister says the effects of COVID-19 likely caused the death. Brian Clark, ABC News.
19: Crews are draining the Lincoln Memorial's reflecting pool again as President Trump's problem-plagued effort to renovate the site pushes past his initial July 4th deadline. Chuck Sievertson, ABC News.
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Joe Biden for saying black man looks like Barack Obama. That's the whole headline at Newsweek magazine. Well, yeah, because we're pointing out that you guys pretended that he was a good president and he was smart and his brain was working properly and his faculties were working, and but it's all a lie. It's all a big lie, just a big lie. The Democrat Party's big lie. We got a lot of big lie coming from the Democrats in the last 24 hours. And it's mailbag day here. It's good. Mm-mm-mm. Yes, sir. I am telling you. Oh, and also small talk. This study on small talk. Dread small talk. You'll like it more than you think. According to new researchers, you should be making small talk, engaging in small talk with people in line at the grocery store and, you know, on a street corner and stuff, which I do constantly, as you might imagine. I'm, everybody I bump into, I'm striking up conversations with. But it turns out there's a scientific study and small talk with people. That's good. It's part of life. I remember that. That was good. So the Democrats hating the Jews and loving Hassan Piker, who hates the Jews, which is kind of weird. And Eric Swalwell, the creep. And he's, how many more Democrats like Eric Swalwell? What happened to Pound Me Too? Where's the Pound Me Too? Where are the Democrats with the Pound Me Too movement with Eric Swalwell? He should have a Pound Me Too tattoo on his forehead. You know, the Eric Swalwell Pound Me Too forehead tattoo.

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1: The owner of the pop-up chicken shop tells WMBD he has struck a deal to sell the business. This comes less than a week after a 4th of July holiday pay dispute caused several people to be fired. The whole situation sparked backlash online. Aaron Francis says he's already stepped aside, and Eric Salazar will take over the keys to the Peoria location as well as the Bloomington location. And the town of Normal will begin some resurfacing projects. Some major parts include Willow Street from Main Street to Linden. Also included is Eagle Road and White Oak Road at the College Avenue intersection. Drivers are encouraged to know your alternate routes for commute. And in Utah, a week-long preliminary hearing for Charlie Kirk's alleged killer is expected to conclude. A judge will decide if there is enough evidence for Tyler Robinson to proceed to trial. Prosecutors have presented a plethora of evidence, including interviews with his former roommate and lover. If a trial is granted, prosecutors will intend to seek the death penalty for Robinson if convicted. A former Creve Corps police officer faced a judge for the first time in a Tazewell County court for allegedly shooting and killing her roommate back in March. 28-year-old Caitlin Gerken was formally charged Thursday. Police were sent to the area of Roosevelt Road and Main Street for reports of a shooting. The 911 call was made by Gerken saying Cazara shot himself. Gerken could spend over 60 years in prison if convicted of first-degree murder. The president of the Peoria Park District Board of Trustees hopes to remain in his role moving forward. Robert Johnson announced his intention to seek re-election after first being elected to the position back in 2019. He announced Thursday his bid, Johnson saying his biggest priority will be improving the perception of safety in Peoria parks. And prices for insurance from the ACA marketplace are going up again. Rates this year were 18% higher, and next year they're...
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0: He was planning on being martyred, but he wasn't martyred. So the Democrats will martyr him down the line. They'll find a way. And hey, where's Luigi Mangione? Oh, he's due, by the way, their boy, the Democrat, Cole Thomas Allen. He's due in court again today. The Democrats are going to turn him into the victim of the story. And many places they already have turned him into the victim of the story. The Democrat Party is a violent, mentally ill criminal organization. Discuss.
1: Trump's a bitch.
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1: 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We don't like him. 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
1: No clue at all. I'm just going with everybody else saying.

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1: The owner of the pop-up chicken shop tells WMBD he has struck a deal to sell the business. This comes less than a week after a 4th of July holiday pay dispute caused several people to be fired. The whole situation sparked backlash online. Aaron Francis says he's already stepped aside, and Eric Salazar will take over the keys to the Peoria location as well as the Bloomington location. And the town of Normal will begin some resurfacing projects. Some major parts include Willow Street from Main Street to Linden. Also included is Eagle Road and White Oak Road at the College Avenue intersection. Drivers are encouraged to know your alternate routes for commute. And in Utah, a week-long preliminary hearing for Charlie Kirk's alleged killer is expected to conclude. A judge will decide if there is enough evidence for Tyler Robinson to proceed to trial. Prosecutors have presented a plethora of evidence, including interviews with his former roommate and lover. If a trial is granted, prosecutors will intend to seek the death penalty for Robinson if convicted. A former Creve Corps police officer faced a judge for the first time in a Tazewell County court for allegedly shooting and killing her roommate back in March. 28-year-old Caitlin Gerken was formally charged Thursday. Police were sent to the area of Roosevelt Road and Main Street for reports of a shooting. The 911 call was made by Gerken saying Cazares shot himself. Gerken could spend over 60 years in prison if convicted of first-degree murder. The president of the Peoria Park District Board of Trustees hopes to remain in his role moving forward. Robert Johnson announced his intention to seek re-election after first being elected to the position back in 2019. He announced Thursday his bid, Johnson saying his biggest priority will be improving the perception of safety in Peoria parks. And prices for insurance from the ACA marketplace are going up again. Rates this year were 18% higher, and next year they're...
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0: From ABC News, I'm Chuck Sievertson. A memorial service has wrapped up for the Mexican citizen fatally shot by immigration officers in Houston this week. ICE claims he rammed an officer's vehicle during an attempted arrest and was shot in self-defense. But a lawyer for two witnesses is disputing the account. At the service, Congressman Al Green, whose district includes parts of Houston.
1: I believe that there is an attempt to cover up what has happened, and we must stand up to prevent a cover-up.
2: Border Czar Tom Homan now reacting to what this means for the officers involved.
3: Let the investigation play out. If the officers acted outside policy or illegally, they'll be held accountable.
2: The killing sparking outrage through Houston.
0: ABC's Jacqueline Lee, strongly considering running for president based on being detained by Israeli settlers this week in the West Bank. Congressman Ro Khanna, California Democrat.
4: These hoodlums come in with machine guns, an M4, an American-made machine gun, and they detain us. They block off the road. And then they call the IDF, and the IDF is on their side, not on the side of the Americans.
0: Khanna says if you're unwilling to speak up against the genocide in Gaza, the apartheid in the West Bank, then you are morally compromised. Cleanup underway after rescues in Missouri from rapidly rising floodwaters. ABC News forecaster Samara Theodore.
5: In Iron County, over 200 canoers and staff members rescued at a campsite in Talmsok Mountain State Park. These family members reacting as they waited on loved ones still stranded at the campground.
6: There's five of them camping and in a tent. They tried to stay on top of their car while it was flooding, and they lost the car, the truck, so they had to go to a tree.
5: National Guard helicopters helping to rescue and bring campers to reunification sites.
0: The crew is again draining the reflecting pool at the Lincoln Memorial to clean up the green algae and apparently peeling blue sealant. You're listening to ABC News.
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0: The bipartisan housing bill has become law today with strong support from members of both major parties, but without President Trump's signature or veto. It aims to lower the cost of housing and spur more home construction. President Trump made threats on social media of further missile attacks against Iran after the funeral of the Supreme Leader, Khamenei, saw open calls for Trump's assassination. Iran insists that the Strait of Hormuz remain under its control and that it be allowed to charge tolls on ships moving through it. Meta responding to critics following the debut of its new AI feature and pulling it. ABC's Andrew Dimbert.
11: The technology called Muse Image, with a video version also in development, had a feature that would have allowed users to generate new content using photos, videos, and other material from public Instagram profiles as sort of visual references. And for millions of users, participation would have been automatic. Anyone over 18 with a public Instagram account was included by default unless they took steps to opt out themselves.
0: An Orange County, California dog trainer has been sentenced to nearly 12 years in prison after the deaths of 11 dogs in the care of Tony Sitt and his girlfriend. At the hearing, Judge Kim Menninger mentioning the pet owners.
12: Were they always expecting the dogs to be inside of a van? I would certainly think not. And certainly not a van that had no air conditioning or water or any, you know, ability for these animals to be treated like animals.
0: Chuck Sievertson, ABC News.
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And I don't have enough time to go to the phones and do your proud. So I'll ask you to hang in there for a couple of minutes. We've got a lot to get to. Yeah, getting a lot of response to that crazy Saturday Night Live lady. What are her father told her, don't become a wife, just what? Become inmate number 2469124. This is the Democrat Party. They're raising generations of mentally ill, maladjusted misanthropes. That's right, maladjusted misanthropes. You know who they are. Yeah, we've got a lot of. Do the Democrats want to run a straight white guy for the presidency in 2028? They're a little nervous about that.

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1: The owner of the pop-up chicken shop tells WMBD he has struck a deal to sell the business. This comes less than a week after a 4th of July holiday pay dispute caused several people to be fired. The whole situation sparked backlash online. Aaron Francis says he's already stepped aside, and Eric Salazar will take over the keys to the Peoria location as well as the Bloomington location. And the town of Normal will begin some resurfacing projects. Some major parts include Willow Street from Main Street to Linden. Also included is Eagle Road and White Oak Road at the College Avenue intersection. Drivers are encouraged to know your alternate routes for commute. And in Utah, a week-long preliminary hearing for Charlie Kirk's alleged killer is expected to conclude. A judge will decide if there is enough evidence for Tyler Robinson to proceed to trial. Prosecutors have presented a plethora of evidence, including interviews with his former roommate and lover. If a trial is granted, prosecutors will intend to seek the death penalty for Robinson if convicted. A former Creve Corps police officer faced a judge for the first time in a Tazewell County court for allegedly shooting and killing her roommate back in March. 28-year-old Caitlin Gerken was formally charged Thursday. Police were sent to the area of Roosevelt Road and Main Street for reports of a shooting. The 911 call was made by Gerken saying Cazares shot himself. Gerken could spend over 60 years in prison if convicted of first-degree murder. The president of the Peoria Park District Board of Trustees hopes to remain in his role moving forward. Robert Johnson announced his intention to seek re-election after first being elected to the position back in 2019. He announced Thursday his bid, Johnson saying his biggest priority will be improving the perception of safety in Peoria parks. And prices for insurance from the ACA marketplace are going up again. Rates this year were 18% higher, and next year they're...
2: It's another sweet deal.
3: Sweet. Hi, this is Diane from Mackinac Valley Vineyard. 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
2: Hi, everybody. Peter Greenberg here with another edition of Peter Greenberg Worldwide for the second weekend of July 2026. I hope you're having a great weekend where you happen to be. Let me tell you where we happen to be. Get out those maps, boys and girls. 46 degrees, 19 minutes north, 113 degrees, 17 minutes west. We are in Montana, specifically about 90 miles west of Missoula at a place called the Ranch at Rock Creek near Phillipsburg, Montana. Lots of history here. We're actually on a 6,600-acre luxury working cattle ranch in western Montana. And in Phillipsburg, of course, a still-working, authentic, basically restored 19th-century mining town. Lots of history here. We'll be talking about that throughout the show. But, of course, you can always reach me. You know the drill. Peter at petergreenberg.com with your name, phone number, question or problem. We will solve it right here on the air. Before we get to that, let's talk about the news and airfares. I got to talk about airfares. They're not dropping. In fact, the CEOs of United, Delta, and Southwest have all made public statements that they're going nowhere south fast. They're going to stay north. In fact, they've got to recoup all that debt incurred by the rising fuel costs and, of course, jet fuel. And we're talking debt loads in terms of a decreased debt loads of over $1 billion in some cases for each airline. That means, even though jet fuel prices may come down if they ever open up the Strait of Hormuz and the supply chain changes, the debt doesn't. And they're going to do everything they can to recoup that debt. So what does that mean? Well, let's go back to something that happened about 2 months ago, the failure of Spirit Airlines. Why'd they go out of business? Well, they couldn't afford the fuel bill either. And their business model was no longer sustainable. But that also speaks to other airlines as well. Here's an idea for you. Remember when Spirit Airlines was about to go out of business and they appealed to the government for a $500 million loan and the government was almost going to give it to them? Well, the deal fell apart. It's probably a good deal, good thing it did, because in its last month of operation, Spirit lost over $332 million. So a $500 million loan would have only kept them alive for maybe another month, but they had no other options. And that raises the question, where did their passengers go? Right, where do all those loyal Spirit passengers go? You know, Spirit's now being remembered in the fondest, most sentimental terms as a wonderful airline. Does anybody remember that Spirit was the whipping boy of consumers? Because we felt we were the whipping boy of Spirit. Remember, I used to joke about their motto, "We're not happy until you're not happy." Yes, it was a low-cost, low-fare airline, but they couldn't sustain the model. So where did their passengers go? Did they flock to other airlines? Not really. Most Spirit passengers, this might surprise you, only flew the airline once a year. So where are they going now? Not by plane. They're traveling by bus and by train. It's a matter of affordability. So now, where does that leave an airline like Frontier, which still bills itself as a ULCC, an ultra-low-cost carrier? Well, there's somewhat of a lie there. There's nothing ultra-low-cost about any carrier now. They got to pay the same amount of money for their fuel as every other airline. Well, the proof is in the numbers. Frontier Airlines just cut 34 international routes. Bye, see ya, gone. That tells you something. Now let's take a look at those routes themselves. This is scary. According to the data that we've reviewed, their load factor, meaning how full the plane was on some of these routes, was as low as 17%, meaning the low-fare customer wasn't even flying them, and they didn't have any serious business travelers. Well, Frontier's not alone. We're talking Allegiant cutting about 20 routes. And even some of the legacy carriers, like American, cutting 6 domestic routes already. Right now, we're talking L.A. to Cleveland, L.A. to Columbus, L.A. to Pittsburgh, L.A. to Washington, D.C., that's to Dulles, Charlotte to Ontario, California, Charlotte to Sacramento. That's just for starters. And what that means is, where are the passengers? Where are the actual cost of operations? Right? What are they making per passenger seat that no longer justifies the route itself? So we're not talking about just cutting a couple of flights temporarily. We're talking about taking flights off the schedule completely. Now, having said that, is all hope lost? Not necessarily. Here comes Breeze Airways, run by a legendary operator named David Neilman. He's the guy who started JetBlue. Before that, he worked at Southwest. He also started Azul in Brazil. He's got Breeze Airways flying all these A220s around the country. They just launched, are you sitting down? 38 new routes just from Florida. What do they know that we don't know? Well, part of what they know is some of those routes used to be flown by Spirit. So good news there. But then again, is it sustainable? Well, it is if fares go up. And that's exactly what's going to happen. Now, is there any good news out there? Well, in the fare category, temporarily there is. Fares are coming down next month. For reasons that I can explain in a second, airfares in August are averaging 6% less than they did last year. That's even including the Iran war situation. And why is that? Gets back to affordability. We've gone a bridge too far here with airfares, and a lot of people are making the decision to hold back and not get on planes in August. A lot of the people who were on planes this month made reservations 2 to 3 months ago, but not anymore. So for the month of August, not only are we seeing a drop in airfares, guess what? We're seeing availability in some markets of frequent flyer seats that you can redeem for miles, and in some cases, for less miles than you thought possible. American Airlines is letting you redeem miles on some routes for as low as 9,000 miles. Now, that may be a trip from Des Moines to Chicago, but you get the idea. Now, one caution, it's not every seat on every flight, and it's certainly not anything that we can see in September. It's just for the month of August. Now, having said all that, when we talked about affordability, it brings up another item. How do you pay for these things, right? Well, the answer's in the numbers. I know a lot of people now are buying now and paying later. They're financing it on their credit cards, and they're not paying their credit card bills in full every month. Bad idea. And you know what? If you take a look at the numbers issued by the Federal Reserve Bank, the number of credit loan balances, that's on credit cards, that were 90 days or more delinquent was over 13%. That equals what it was during the financial crisis of 2008. Not a good sign, especially when you consider the interest rate's 26%. What's the total number of credit card debt, otherwise known as unsecured credit card debt in the United States? Are you sitting down? $1.3 trillion. How does that trickle down? The average American household holds about $11,000 in credit card debt, and only 49% of you are paying your bill in full every month. So before you're tempted to buy now and pay later, because we all love to travel, do the math. Not a good sign if 13% are essentially in default. That is not a good figure. And the real problem, of course, is people still want to fly, and the fares aren't coming down. So that may explain why August is lower than normal. But when we come back, some good news here from Phillipsburg, Montana, as we return to the ranch at Rock Creek. With so much history here, this isn't just a city slicker's ranch or some dude ranch. It's a working ranch where you can actually do it in luxury. A lot of fun, a lot of history. We'll talk about that when we come back. But first, we'll talk to Patrick Smith, the founder of AskThePilot.com, on his take on what's going on in the skies as we return to Montana right after this.
0: Your flight might be late, but we're right on time. Peter Greenberg Worldwide will be right back.
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1: Peter Greenberg here as Peter Greenberg Worldwide continues from the ranch at Rock Creek in Phillipsburg, Montana. Of course, you know the drill. 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And, you know, I always like having my next guest on because we can talk for hours about this stuff, but hopefully make sense of it all. 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Of course, the author always of Cockpit Confidential, the legendary, can I call you legendary? I think I will. Pilot Patrick Smith. How are you, sir?
2: Legendary works just fine for me.
1: Good.
2: So
1: okay.
2: it makes me feel a little old, but I'm okay with it.
1: Well, lots of stuff to talk about in the news, of course, when it involves air travel, air safety, air traffic control. I'm going to start with one with you. I have been, and I said this over the last couple of weeks, so it bears repeating. I have now been on 11 separate flights on 3 separate carriers. I'll name them: American, Delta, and United. Not one of them has been on time. 2 of them have canceled. 3 have been ridiculously delayed, but that's not the point. The point is, what was the reason they gave for each of the delays or cancellations? Operational issues. That was the first reason, which means nothing. I don't know what that means. So when I pressed them, they went to the next level of excuse, and they said, air traffic control congestion. And I said, really? Okay. So how did that happen? So, Patrick, I hope I'm going to ask you as a rhetorical question. Does air traffic control congestion happen because the air traffic control system can't handle the load? And or is it because the airlines themselves are unrealistically scheduling flights to be competitive at different crush hours that the system couldn't handle anyway?
2: Well, I think you know the answer, Peter. It's both of those things. And this isn't new. And part of the problem, too, and it's been the case for a long time, is airlines saturating our airspace with regional jets, smaller planes that, although they don't carry many people, they require just as much airspace as bigger planes, and it's just not an efficient use of airports and routes aloft, and that contributes a great deal to congestion and delays, especially in the Northeast, where things are so busy and there are so many big airports close together.
1: Yeah, and the other thing is airport capacity. And I'm not talking about air traffic control capacity. I'm talking about physical real estate and airport capacity. You're a pilot. I guarantee you that you're going to tell me that this has happened to you countless times, where you land and then you cannot cross a runway because of traffic. Or you can cross the runway, but you can't get to your gate because it's occupied. And the airline knew that before you ever took off. You know, what

0: What people don't realize is that there's a little system on your plane called an ACARS. It's sort of like a sort of upgraded fax system. And it's in the cockpit, and the minute it detects the nose gear wheel moving backwards, that means you've been pushed back from the gate. It sends an electronic message, which actually turns into a fax, to the airline's operations center saying flight 107, I just made that up, flight 107 has pushed back and it will be landing in Denver, Chicago, or Dallas at 8.07 a.m. or 9.15 p.m., whatever it is. So the people back at the arriving airport, when you land, it's sort of like you haven't surprised them. They're like, oh my God, he just landed. We had no idea. No, they knew for 3.5 hours or 8 hours or longer what time you were showing up. And yet it doesn't change the situation on the ground. So you're still sitting there and waiting. Well, you know, we've heard of ground stops with the air traffic control system where because of congestion in the air, they don't want anybody taking off or moving. But from an airport operational perspective, on the ground, you have ground stops where planes literally can't move because somebody's in the taxiway or the alleyway, or there's so much traffic either taking off or landing, planes can't get to a runway or can't get from a runway. Am I making this up?
1: No, you're not. And, you know, this is all under the greater umbrella of air traffic congestion, whether we're talking about in the air or on the ground. You know, they are related. But what you say is mainly true, and the airports are saturated. Airlines do have unrealistic schedules, and I don't want to sound like I'm making excuses, but ironically, one of the reasons you sometimes don't have a gate and have to sit out on the taxiway or an apron is because you're early. And the, you know, the parameters are planned pretty tightly as to when a plane is going to be off the gate to make way for an inbound flight. And if you're ahead of schedule, the outbound flight is often still at your gate. So you have to wait. That doesn't necessarily mean you're late, though it can be annoying.
0: Okay, so let me ask this question. Another rhetorical question for you today. Why should I be punished for being early?
1: Well, you're not being punished. You're just not at your scheduled arrival time yet.
0: Okay, so nice try.
1: to sit on a hot plane on the tarmac waiting for a gate to open, regardless of how early you are. I get it. I definitely get it.
0: All right, so let me give you my idea of a solution here. You know, in the world of deregulation, I am not going to argue for re-regulation. I understand why deregulation was needed. I still support the basic aims of deregulation, which were the government should not be able to tell an airline where they can fly, how often they can fly, or what price they can charge. I get that. I support that. However, I am in favor of Department of Transportation rulemaking when it benefits people, when there are bad behavior exhibited that needs consequences, that, like the tarmac delay rule. But I've got an idea here that will solve this problem in terms of scheduling, because I think it really starts at scheduling. So here it is. We do a lottery, and it's fair. And we say, okay, we have let's go to the four major airlines, American, United, Delta, and Southwest. You're all flying out of, let's say you're all flying out of Chicago. All right, so American will start at 7 in the morning. You can leave at 7.07. United, you're at 7.14. Delta, you're at 7.21. Southwest, you're at 7.28. And then the next hour, Southwest gets to be first, and American gets to be last. And the rule is, we're not going to tell you where to fly. We're not going to tell you what equipment to use. We're not going to tell you how many times a day you want to fly or how many cities you want to go to, but you got to make those hit times. And if you don't, you go into a penalty box and you may be waiting there for 3 hours. How fast would our problems be solved?
1: Well, that's a nice idea. And a version of that already does exist. Some airports are, as we say, slot controlled. But in best case, that system will work, but it won't work once weather throws a wrench
0: But weather factor would throw the wrench into any idea. I get that. I mean, all bets are off when there's weather. We know that. But on a clear day, on both ends of the equation, not only your departing airport, but your arriving airport, you know, you should be able to implement that system, which would help out a lot.
1: Well, I'm sure there is a fix somewhere along those lines, but I don't think it's going to happen. And what about the only thing that can happen is airlines will better rationalize their schedules once it begins to impact them financially.
0: Exactly, which is exactly why you should not allow any airline or all the airlines to schedule 40 departures at 8 o'clock in the morning when the runways can only handle 20.
1: And to their credit, airlines have gotten somewhat better at this of late, reducing the number of regional jets in the system, upgauging to bigger planes, making fewer overall departures. We are seeing that to a degree.
0: Okay. So now let's talk. I'm going to segue over to a continuing story that we're covering on air safety. We saw what happened, the terrible collision in January of 25 at Reagan with the American Airlines plane and the Army helicopter. We saw what happened earlier this year at LaGuardia with the Air Canada jet landing and colliding with the Port Authority fire truck. In both cases, what came out of that? Transponders that were either not up to date or not working at all or not even installed. And Congress has basically a law that's been introduced that they're still debating requiring up-to-date transponders to be on any plane flying in that airspace or any vehicle on the ground in that ground space, and they're still debating it. What's to debate?
1: I think this is pretty cut and dry, and it goes without saying that transponders should be required on any airplane or vehicle moving on the airport surface or in the vicinity of an airport. I believe in the Potomac incident, the helicopter and the airplane both did have transponders, but the collision avoidance technology was at that point not active because the airplane was so close to the ground, something along that line. I can't remember exactly, but what you say is true. There's no reason for transponders to not be on any vehicle or airplane. That said, it has to be implemented in such a way that controllers and pilots and drivers are not overwhelmed with information at the wrong time.
0: Yeah, you're right. We're talking to Patrick Smith, by the way, the founder of AskThePilot.com. When we come back, a postmortem on Spirit and the longest flight in the world. Is everybody ready for that? Back with more from the ranch at Rock Creek right here in Phillipsburg, Montana. By the way, the airport in Missoula, good airport. Right back after this.
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0: Peter Greenberg back with you from the ranch at Rock Creek in Phillipsburg, Montana, talking with Patrick Smith, the founder of AskThePilot.com. Just before the break, I threw in there that I'm in love with the airport in Missoula, Montana. They built a really nice state-of-the-art airport there. It really, really works. The people couldn't be nicer. The design of the airport works for everything from security to jetways and just overall space. So a pleasant surprise in the middle of Montana. But let's go back to what we just talked about right before the break, Patrick, and that is, in the wake of the Spirit Airlines demise, so many people are like romanticizing how great Spirit was and the role that it played in maintaining low fares in the marketplace, and they were sorry to see it go. Let's be honest, when Spirit was flying, they were the target of every late night comedian. I used to say Spirit Airlines marketing philosophy was, we're not happy until you're not happy. Now, yes, they did have an impact in lowering airfares in markets in which they competed with the majors, but that was not sustainable. And most people don't realize that the passenger of Spirit Airlines may have only flown the airline once in a given year. That's the demographics of the Spirit Airlines customer. So I guess the question is, what is the impact now that they're gone?
1: Yeah, the rise and fall of Spirit is just an interesting case study in the low-cost airline phenomenon. You know, one thing I find interesting, though, is the amount of media attention that the shutdown has received. It seems to me, unless I don't remember right, that the failures of Pan Am or Eastern or Braniff didn't get as much attention as this. And those were, you know, legendary global carriers. You know, why the ultra focus on this relatively insignificant LCC? I don't know. It's interesting.
0: Well, to me, it was a wake-up call to everybody else that other LCCs were in trouble, and the LCC model, the low-cost carrier model, may not be workable anymore and sustainable. And when that happens, we saw it happen in the immediate aftermath of the Spirit demise. We've seen it before when airlines like that have failed. Airfares had nowhere to go but up, and that was regardless of what was going on in Iran.
1: Mm-hmm. Yeah, People Express comes to mind. Yeah, this, what you say is true, especially with respect to the ultra-low-cost airline model, which is more closer to what Spirit actually was. And what does this mean for consumers, for flyers? You know, that's the question everybody throws around. I don't know. I mean, will their failure result in higher fares in some markets? Maybe, but I don't know. I don't foresee any really big changes. It's nice, meanwhile, that yellow paint job is gone. I think my eyes haven't recovered. But here's some trivia. Yellow paint job. Peter, name another U.S. carrier that once painted their planes all yellow.
0: I got it. I remember it. It was Use Air West in California. They used to call it the Yellow Banana. And another one, Northeast. They used to call the Yellowbirds. Am I right?
1: Very good. They're Hughes Air West, which later became part of Republic, and then Northwest had an all-yellow paint job, bright yellow. Northeast Airlines had a mostly yellow. It was kind of a...
0: it was a dirty yellow. It was a dirty yellow.
1: It was mostly a yellow paint job, but it had some white and black in it as well. But the airplanes were nicknamed Yellowbirds.
0: Yeah. Okay. Pretty good. I got it. Okay. Okay. So now I've got one for you. We talked about this just briefly, and that is Qantas has now announced the longest nonstop flight in the world. They've been working on this technology for a long time called Project Sunrise to fly a modified A350 all the way from Australia to London. I believe you'll know the exact number here. It'll be about a 20-hour flight. And the real question, and we saw what happened with Singapore Airlines when they did the Singapore nonstop, which now is the longest flight from Singapore to Newark, of about 19 hours. To their credit, they don't have a coach section on the plane, so people can actually live and survive the flight. They have a modified sort of premium economy section, and then they have their business class section. But on the Qantas flight, they've redesigned all the seats, haven't they?
1: Yeah, the airplane will be a premium heavy configuration that is mostly business and first class, which stands to reason because the flight times will be between 20 and 22 hours. It's going to vary day to day because there's so much distance and so many variables. Project Sunrise, Sydney to London will be the first route launched, and then New York to Sydney, which is a little bit shorter, will be the second one.
0: And by the way, I don't call these 20-hour flights. I call them 8 movie flights.
1: How many meals?
0: Probably 4, I would guess.
1: Yeah, one of the points I brought up in an article I wrote recently is where we've reached the point where it's no longer a question of technology, but rather of just simple human endurance. especially when it comes to economy class. I mean, how long can a person, you know, just stand being in an airplane? I think we're at that limit.
0: And you and I both know the airlines are working on that right now. How can they, you know, mitigate the misery and still keep people alive? Hey, by the way, we're going to follow that. That's going to happen next year, 2027. They have announced it this year. Talking to Patrick Smith, the founder of AskThePilot.com. And when we come back, the history of Montana and the ranch at Rock Creek as Peter Greenberg Worldwide returns right after this. Thank you so much, Patrick.
2: Your flight might be late, but we're right on time. 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
0: Peter Greenberg back with you as Peter Greenberg Worldwide continues from the ranch at Rock Creek right here in Phillipsburg, Montana. You know the drill. You can always reach me. Just email me to peter at petergreenberg.com with your name, phone number, question, or problem. We will solve it right here on the air. You know, most people think they know American history. Most people think they know Montana history. But when you come here to the small town of Phillipsburg, population under 900, and yet you're on a 6,000-acre ranch, and it's essentially a working ranch, you may forget it's not just a resort, it's history. Joining me now, the person who wrote the book on this, Dana Landry. Dana, you're from here.
25: I am.
0: Born and raised?
25: Yes, sir.
0: Wow.
25: I'm a fifth generation Granite County, Phillipsburg area.
0: Wow. So you've seen all the changes and you also seen what hasn't changed.
25: Yes, I have.
0: But when we deal with history in Montana, you know, it's not just cowboys and Indians, it's settlers.
25: Yes. My own family settled right down the road here from the ranch at Rock Creek within about a mile. They came over from Ireland and from England. They came over for the Silver Rush, which was what most people ended up in this area for. And they weren't meant to be silver miners and prospectors. They were ranchers, yes.
0: But did they know that at the time? No.
25: No, they definitely all gave it a try. But then they ended up out here in the Rock Creek area or the Phillipsburg area doing ranching.
0: Why Rock Creek for them? Because of the Silver Rush initially?
25: Yes.
0: And then you?
25: I grew up here, of course. My family's still here. My heritage and my roots are still here.
0: And that's what keeps you here?
25: It is. I moved away for a long time, about 25 years, but you always come home.
0: Now, we call the ranch at Phillipsburg, but Phillipsburg is really about 20 miles away.
25: Yes.
0: So this is it where we are.
25: Yep, it
0: right?
25: is.
0: And like so much of Montana, it's got to be self-sustained.
25: It is.
0: What makes this area rich in history?
25: I think it's the old stories and the old timers and the old prospectors that are willing to share the stories with you. We have a much better sense of ourselves, who we are, where we come from, versus someone who may be in a bigger city. Oral tradition is very important here. Knowing who your family is very important here. And as with most small towns, everybody in this town is related to somebody else in this town in some way.
0: That's a little scary.
25: It is.
0: But everybody knows everybody.
25: Correct.
0: And it's all about the storytelling.
25: It is.
0: So what did your parents tell you about stories?
25: Oh, my dad and my grandpa, we have a railroad track that runs right next to our house. And way back at
0: still operating.
25: No, it actually shut down in the 80s. But right at the turn of the century, there was a great big debacle where we had a train wreck. And it was because we had a donkey who got loose and was wandering around and trying to decide what he needed to do. And he saw the stick to change the tracks and thought that would be a really good place to have an itch. And long story short, he opened up the train tracks and stopped the train dead. We have a lot of stories like that.
0: So, and that donkey's no longer with us, I'm
25: oh,
0: sure.
25: Oh, no.
0: But the train still, I saw trains coming up here today.
25: Mm-hmm. Yeah, the train running by Phillipsburg was shut down in the 80s. There was some sort of large derailment, and they just abandoned the tracks. But you can still see the old bridges and the old tracks everywhere you go.
0: Right, but the 100 car freight trains were going by today.
25: Yes.
0: Out of Missoula.
25: Yep. So the tracks are still good over by Drummond and through Missoula. But the tracks coming through Phillipsburg have been abandoned.
0: So if you were to describe where we are right now, what would you say we are? I mean, we know it's called the Ranch at Rock Creek, mm-hmm. but what really is it?
25: We are in paradise is where we are.
0: Okay, stop with the brochure. Seriously, how would you describe it?
25: We are about 25 miles southwest of Phillipsburg. We are way back in the Pintler Mountains. We are very, very self-isolated, very self-efficient back here. We are in the old Montana country.
0: And about an hour and 40 minutes from Missoula.
25: Yes. Yes, sir.
0: And, you know, when you drive from Missoula here, I mean, you know, when I was growing up, you know, my parents would take me on a road trip. I'd count cars. I didn't count a lot of cars today.
25: No. We used to count cows, my brother and I, and we would play slug bug, but with bulls. When we were kids, a lot of the citified folk would play slug bug with the old Volkswagen Beetles. We would play it with the bulls.
0: Hold on to that thought a second. Mm-hmm. We'll be back with more counting cars, slugs, and bulls right after this.
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0: Peter Greenberg back with you, speaking with Dana Landry, of course, the unofficial historian right here at the Rock Creek Ranch, talking about the animals here. You grew up with all of them.
25: I did.
0: And they're still here.
25: Yes, they are. I was very little, this is actually right here on ranch property is where I saw my very first mountain lion.
0: Ooh.
25: Yes, chasing the deer around.
0: And they're still around?
25: Yes, they are. As you're here, you're going to see a lot of wildlife. You're going to see mostly the deer, the elk, the fox, the moose, of course. We have a local moose who seems to think he needs to live on the ranch.
0: Although I had a bad encounter with a moose once. You know, I grew up watching Rocky and Bullwinkle, and I just thought they were kind of fun and kind of awkward. Hi, you know. If they decide to run, they are faster than you can imagine.
25: They are, and they're very, very protective of their young.
0: Yeah.
25: So if you see a mother with a baby, you want to give it a very wide berth.
0: I was on a snowmobile in Yellowstone, on a groomed snowmobile track, and about, it must have been a half a mile away, I saw the moose because I saw the steam coming out of his nose. And he saw me. I thought, oh, that cute moose, that's nice. He was not happy to see me. Now, I'm on a snowmobile. I can go up to 40 miles an hour. Mm-hmm. He was outrunning me.
25: Yes.
0: And the only thing that saved me was I basically turned the snowmobile into a snowbank and hid in there. And he finally gave up. And they had to come get me. But those moose, ooh.
25: They are. They can be something else.
0: Yeah, they can. And they're here.
25: Yes, they are. You'll also see black bear. We do have wolf packs, although nothing close to the ranch. But they are something you can see on the drive.
0: And of course, there's the folklore that still lives here, right? Going back to the original settlers.
25: Yes.
0: Right? The mistake

0: 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It's time for Peter Greenberg Worldwide
1: with America's number one frontline travel journalist.
0: And now, the man who travels over 400,000 miles each year, Peter Greenberg.
2: Peter Greenberg back with you as Peter Greenberg Worldwide continues for the second full weekend of July 2026. If you're just joining us, I hope you're having a great weekend where you happen to be. Let me tell you where we happen to be. Get out those maps, boys and girls. 46 degrees, 19 minutes north, 113 degrees, 17 minutes west. We are in Phillipsburg, Montana at the ranch at Rock Creek. And of course, you know the drill. You can always reach me. Email me, peter at petergreenberg.com with your name, phone number, question or problem. We'll solve it right throughout the show. Joining me now, always like to have him on the show wherever we happen to be. And he happens to be here too, doing a piece on the history of this region, legendary correspondent Kerry Sanders. Welcome, sir.
3: Thank you very much. It's a pleasure to be here.
2: I mean, is this the first for you being here?
3: I've never been on a ranch quite like this in Montana. I've been to the state before, but nothing quite like this. I am amazed. My eyes are wide open. I feel like I'm a kid.
2: I mean, we're talking 6,000 acres.
3: Is 6,000 acres, but that is like a number that almost gets lost when you're standing and gazing out because it is just so big. You know, they call it big sky country. And when I see this big sky, I understand it. And it's kind of like, you know, when you go to the Grand Canyon and you're like, oh my God, I've seen a million pictures. It doesn't do it justice. Same kind of thing here with that big sky.
2: Right. And the thing is, it is big and it's, and the actual population density is so small.
3: You know, what is it, like a million people in this state?
2: And maybe. Yet,
3: and this state is like 98% the size of California. What do they have, 40 million people in California? So when you consider this state is that big with so few people, I live in a pretty urban area. I live in South Florida. This is a treat.
2: Although, you know, in the wake of COVID, a lot of people started moving to Montana. They want to talk about social distancing.
3: Yeah, I met a cowboy here, 79 years old, real deal. When he was 18 years old, he and his two friends rode 600 miles across the state. And when I was talking to him about Montana and like what it was, I said, you know, what's your take? And he said, well, the Montana I grew up with, the one I rode across the state, is not the Montana today. Now, you got to remember, he's 79 years old. He's seen all the changes. And he says, I would just like to say, and he's kidding around, he goes, to all those Floridians and all those New Yorkers and all those Californians who come here, we have really deep snow, 5 feet of snow. And he's just kidding around because, you know, just about anywhere that is popular, and it took Montana a long time to get popular, but now it's popular. And, you know, sometimes people are like, come to our state, please respect it, but we don't want to feel overwhelmed. And I get that.
2: Well, we see that all over the world.
3: Yeah, absolutely.
2: But here in Montana, and especially when the idea comes to mind of what a dude ranch is, right? This is not really a dude ranch, but it's a luxury ranch.
3: You know, you think City Slickers, maybe, depending on your age, maybe something along those lines. This is not that. The biggest surprise I had here, the biggest surprise is when you go riding, and we had a beautiful ride, I just assumed cowboys. And everybody here is a very accomplished horse person, but they're all cowgirls. And I was like...
2: So you're trying to tell me you're coming back.
3: Absolutely. Absolutely. But I was sort of like, you know, why? Why all cowgirls? And they said, well, the truth is that this is not just about riding, and this is not just about safety. This is about the interaction with the people who are going on the ride. And we recognize we have people coming from urban areas who may be here once in their life. And it's a little bit of that PR personality back and forth. And they say, it just seems to work a little bit better with the cowgirls than the cowboys. And there you go.
2: Okay, so you're hooked.
3: I'm hooked, and, you know...
2: Did the horse like you?
3: My horse's name was Ralph. Funny name, but he was a very...
2: Who names a horse Ralph?
3: I don't know. The horse in front of me was called Otter. I don't know. You know, they have, I think, what is it, 60 horses here? So they have a lot of horses here.
2: So the horses being given those names have an insecurity complex.
3: I'm just glad my horse wasn't named Diablo.
2: Yeah. I get it.
3: So the thing that I found very interesting is, like so many people, you know, I watch TV and I watch Yellowstone, a Taylor Sheridan show, and there's another one on the air called Madison. It has had a huge impact. People have seen that, and then they want to come here on vacation. And so those TV shows set in Montana have really raised the expectation of an audience that then says, what are we doing for vacation? I saw them fishing on Yellowstone. I saw them on Madison talking about the difference between New York urban, New York City, and out here. And I guess it's kind of thrown a switch. So people are recognizing this is a good place to come.
2: Right. But, you know, so many of those dude ranches, it's sort of like a contrived entertainment.
3: Yeah, you know.
2: This doesn't strike me that way.
3: No, and it's a real deal because they have cattle here, so it is a working ranch. You know, I mean, it's for real. I'm just kind of taken by the fact that if you were coming to a dude ranch, you would probably think that you ride every day. And trust me, I don't sit in a saddle every day. 2 days in a saddle and I'm like walking, you know, bow-legged and I'm sore. But they have so many other things to do here that it kind of like, yeah, I'm at a ranch. I'm at a dude ranch, or I'm at a, you know, a guest ranch, I think is like the more elevated name now. But, you know, there's other things to do. I went bike riding today, and it's not the kind of bike riding that I do in flat Florida. They took me up on a bike into the mountains on a trail, and I was riding, and guess what? I feel like a cheat, but going uphill is so easy because electric assist.
2: Oh, you see, okay. Electric assist it is.
3: There are mountains here. I went for about a 2.5 hour hike this morning at 6:30, and it was stunning. You can see the deer coming out as the sun is coming up, and it's really chilly as you're going up, and as the sun is rising, it's warming, and it's just invigorating. And I guess at the end of the day, it's a treasure because I don't see this, and now I get a chance to experience it. If I saw it every day, I might be different. If I was a native Montanan, but I'm not, and this is just, it truly is wonderful.
2: And by the way, it's not just this ranch, it's the state.
3: Yeah. You know, I mean, I went to a ghost town here. I mean, this is not just about this ranch. And this ghost town was just, it is as it was. You know, everybody left basically in like 1920, and it's still there today. And you can walk through and see the, I love this, inside one of the kitchens. You know, they have the cast iron pans and everything else. But most amazing is, in there, they had something that was the shape of a log cabin, and there was somebody there from the Bureau of Land Management who told me that is the original for log cabin maple syrup.
2: Oh, stop.
3: And I was like, whoa!
2: Really?
3: Yeah. Yeah, so there's like, and that's just history out there to see.
2: Amazing.
3: Yeah.
2: And the biggest surprise other than log cabin for you?
3: When you wake up, the sun is up, and when you go to bed, the sun is still up. There are long days here.
2: Well, that's the way you want to spend the summer in Montana.
3: Well, it is because, you know, like I said, we got up early this morning for a hike and the sun, it was coming up. It was beautiful.
2: Amazing. And so much history here as well.
3: So much history. I mean, honestly, you know, Abe Lincoln did homesteading out here, 160 acres. People all came out here, and it just so happened the year that they came out, and they were like, oh, free land, this is great, coming to Montana. Happened to be one of the worst winters ever. It was like 50 below for like 2 straight weeks. And what you wound up having was a lot of people saying, I can't live here, and they left. And so, wow, who knew? You know, discovered now in the year 2026 versus back then in the 1800s.
2: Kerry Sanders, always a pleasure to have you on, sir.
3: Thank you, Peter.
2: When we come back, more of the history of Rock Creek, Phillipsburg, and not to mention Montana. Back after this.
4: Your flight might be late, but we're right on time. Peter Greenberg Worldwide will be right back.
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0: 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This is an embroidered baseball cap. On the front of it, the Beer Nuts logo and the Scott Miller Show logo. And on the back of the hat, my cartoon photo with the big mustache. This is not a contest prize. This hat is not for sale. The only way to get a Scott Miller hat is when I gift them randomly. 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You do not get a hat. WJBC, good morning. Who's this?
1: Good morning. 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I'm a down low.
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1: We won't tell anybody.
0: What is rule number one?
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5: Peter Greenberg back with you as Peter Greenberg Worldwide continues from the ranch at Rock Creek here in Phillipsburg, Montana. 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And of course, who better to give you the best tour you'll ever get of a location than the people you just helped out? We always like to localize the opportunities, and Montana is no exception. It's, in fact, here's a place that's based right here in Phillipsburg. It's the RAK Sanctuary, a great nonprofit helping abandoned and injured animals while also supporting the community in need. And you get to volunteer in so many different ways. And guess what? When you do that, you're working with the very people who live here. Again, who better to give you the best tour ever of where you just visited than the people you just helped out? If you want more information, it's easy. It's raksanctuary.org or go right to our website, petergreenberg.com, for the comprehensive list on a global scale. You know, everywhere you look, and you don't have to look far, you see history here. It's throughout the state, but especially throughout this region. And joining me now from the Granite County Museum and Cultural Center and author, Rick McGill. Sir, welcome.
6: Thanks, Peter. Good to be here.
5: I mean, you're right, right? History's everywhere.
6: Oh, any direction you can point, you can come up with a story.
5: Well, let's talk about some of those stories. I mean, there are some of the stories that are myths and legends and contrivances, if you will. And then there's the real history, right? The real history of the people who came here and settled, the people who came here and built it, the people who came here and didn't build it who left. You know, you're still one of the most sparsely populated states in the country. And yet, you know, it's so beautiful. I'm amazed that more people aren't coming here.
6: We try to keep it that way. That's why I came here. Sparsely populated is probably one of the other attractions other than the beauty of the country here.
5: So what stories are awaiting people when they come here that gives you an idea of the history that made this place what it is?
6: Well, you know, you look at the American West and there are different focal points for each state. Now, Montana has a rich mining history. People think of the West as westward expansion and
5: cowboys and Indians.
6: Cowboys and Indians, and the mining history of Montana is not something that the first thing they think of, and that's the first thing that we think of here in Granite County. Is that's what put us on the map. There's a lot of old ghost towns above town. There's old mines up in the hills that you can go out riding trails, and then you'll see a piece of pipe or an old boiler rusting away in the woods and think, well, there was something out here in the middle of nowhere.
5: And the stories are still waiting to be told.
6: There's a lot of them still waiting. There's a lot of them that have been embellished over the years, and some have some neat twists to them. The town of Granite up above Phillipsburg was famous in its day as the big

0: biggest silver mine in the world at that time, back in the 1880s, 90s. The start of that mine was the owners of the property had contracted with a man named McIntyre to drill down 50 feet to see if there was a significant amount of silver ore down there. This is Granite County. The rock was granite
1: hard. Hello.
0: He gave up at 49 feet and walked away. He said, no, I can't do it. The next one came in and at 50 feet hit the silver.
1: That's like the guy who invented Preparation G. Get it? Okay, that was a joke. I had to say it. Come on. He was so close.
0: Okay. I've got to remember that one.
1: You like that one, didn't you?
0: I like that one.
1: But that's when they found silver.
0: Exactly. And then it's off to the races because the strike hit. The town of Granite got built up. They had 3,000 people up there. We have a Sanborn insurance map from 1892 at the museum.
1: And then the trains came, right?
0: Yes. The train added a spur from Drummond down to Phillipsburg because there was so much going back and forth. And then Phillipsburg grew up out of that. There were silver mines, small silver mines before that, and small mills all around there, and it just grew from there.
1: But then the silver stopped.
0: Well, the price of silver stopped. 1893, the silver crash, Sherman Silver Purchase Act was repealed, so the government no longer was required to buy silver, so the price of silver dropped, and the mine dwindled down and had to shut down in short order. People left the town of Granite. They say the town emptied out overnight, but it trickled down to almost nothing. It came back several times over the years that followed, and then it became more into manganese down in the other mines. And manganese grew in value from its use in dry cell batteries and for hardening steel. About World War I, that's when manganese was coming out of Phillipsburg. I think it was the produced half of the manganese in the whole country came from there.
1: Wow. And of course, your museum goes back to what, 1918? Because that's what was built as an old hotel.
0: It was a hotel built in 1918 by the Courtney brothers, and with money that they got from their mining interests above town. And it was a hotel up until the 80s, and then it sat dormant for a while. Went to the bank. The bank donated it to Granite County Museum, and the museum was renovated, built about in 1990. And since then, it's been, not in our hands, but it's been improved over the years, and we try to keep it fresh, and people come to our museum from all over the world. We have a big map in the lobby with a guest book, and people sign in, and they put a little pin in the map on where they're from, and it's amazing how many people from other countries come here, and Americans come and they've been exploring other museums, because if you go to a museum, you're into museums. So they have a comparison, and they tell us that, wow, this is the nicest museum we've been into, a small town America.
1: All right, well, let's talk about the small town museum. What am I going to find in that museum? What's the exhibit there that's going to surprise me the most?
0: My favorite part's the basement, because that's the mining museum. And so we've tried to balance it with the history of the area, including ranching and the pioneer life and the things that happened around here. We have a beautiful display of Native American artifacts from an archaeological dig that was done recently right here outside of town. We have a great Chinese display of artifacts that were brought out.
1: Now, if you're talking about a Chinese display, because those are the guys who were building the railroad?
0: Yes. Well, and the mines, they had Chinese workers all over town. There's a big family called the Lee family who had a restaurant there in town, right there at Broadway and Sansone, down at the corner from the museum. And there was a lot of photographs that we have from their family and so forth. So there were Chinese settlements all over.
1: Is there still Chinese food there?
0: I don't think we have a Chinese restaurant.
1: So, okay, there's an opportunity. There's an
0: there
1: opportunity.
0: You go.
1: I'm just telling you.
0: I love Chinese food.
1: All right. I was just making a suggestion. But what's the biggest surprise exhibit in there for you?
0: That's hard because I've been through all of them and built a lot of them. And that mining display downstairs, we have a simulated mine tunnel downstairs. Tracks, ore cart, tools, and that's the part that I like. We get school field trips will come in, and they're just amazed that all this stuff is down inside a building. There's a big old Alice Chalmers compressor down there that was brought in parts and built, and just the amount of machinery, mining tools and accoutrements, gear from the miners and stuff. It's just surprising to see that much has survived and been brought into one place so that other people can enjoy it.
1: And yet, just looking out the window here, if you want to go looking for a mine, you may be looking for a while because they're not easily found.
0: If you know what you're looking for.
1: Well, that's where you come in.
0: Well, you get up in these hills and you can tell that the trail that you're on it's either headed someplace that all of a sudden you'll see some mine tailings that were brought out of a tunnel and dumped there. So the tunnel is there somewhere. So it's just a question of looking around. You know, can't see the forest for the trees. Well, you can't see the mine for the trees. So you have to get out and go tromping around.
1: Well, thanks for letting us see it today. Rick McGill from the Granite County Museum and Cultural Center. Thanks for joining us.
0: My pleasure.
1: And we come back, your calls and your emails as Peter Greenberg Worldwide returns to Phillipsburg and the ranch at Rock Creek right after this.
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1: Peter Greenberg back with you as Peter Greenberg Worldwide continues from the ranch at Rock Creek here in Phillipsburg, Montana. 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We'll go right to it on the air and hopefully solve it. Let's go to the phones right there in Chicago. I've got Sandra on the phone. Hello, Sandra.
17: Hi, Peter. Good morning.
1: And good morning, too. How can I help you?
17: Hi. My daughter is traveling to India for work. And I just wanted some input from you as to she's never been, culture, customs, the flight she's flying, British Airways. So we're just looking to you and your experience.
1: Could you be any more general?
17: No.
1: All right. Let me back up for a second. When is she going? Okay. When is she going?
17: She is going in the third week of July.
1: Okay. Coming up. And you said British Airways, which means, of course, she's transferring in London. And chances are most of the flights to India leaving from London leave at night. So she may have a longer layover. Double check that. Does she have a visa?
17: She does not, but work is helping her get that. They're in the process.
1: Well, they better move fast. These things do not take a short amount of time. So make sure that somebody stays on top of that. Otherwise, she's not going to India.
17: Okie doke.
1: Okay. She's got her tickets.
17: She does, yes.
1: Okay. So far, you're doing okay. And has she done long-haul flights before?
17: Not for about 10 years. She's been to Europe once.
1: Okay. Well, then you know the difference. You got to keep hydrated on the plane. Bring plenty of water once you clear security. They will have water on the plane, but the bottom line is they sometimes run out. So it's a good idea for you to, or not only if they don't even run out, sometimes it takes a while for them to get to you to give you the service. So once she clears security at the airport, have her buy two or three bottles. She'll thank you. She'll thank me.
17: Okay. Sounds good.
1: Now, does she have any particular card like TSA PreCheck?
17: She has applied for TSA PreCheck, Global Entry. She did that as soon as she found out she was going. Okay. And Global Entry told her that it would take 90 days. So
1: that's right. So you're out of luck there. And keep in mind, even if it was less than that, you still have to go to an interview. You have to literally be interviewed in person and talk about your entire travel history. So she can bone up for that while she's in India, but she's not going to get it before she leaves.
17: Okay.
1: And that, by the way, if she applied for Global Entry, she's going to get TSA PreCheck as part of the deal.
17: Okay.
1: So there you have it.
17: Okay, that sounds great. What about being in India? Anything that we can tell her about culture and customs and what to do, what not to do?
1: With all due respect, that's a 3-hour show right there.
17: Okay.
1: One thing I can't do is plan the trip for you. But what I will tell you, since she's not leaving for a couple of weeks, it's a good idea for her to start researching that on her own. There are some great opportunities to do that. And the way you can do that, of course, is take, I mean, I happen to like a couple of guidebooks. I love Lonely Planet. They still do a great job. I like the rough guides. And those two right there will be very, very helpful to her based on all the logistics that she needs to know about transportation, about getting around, about how much money to carry and not carry. And keep in mind, one other thing I would tell you to do, which nobody ever does, but I've been doing it for years, is before she leaves, go to a local bank where you are in Chicago, call ahead to see if they have them, and get about 100 $2 bills.
17: Okay.
1: And that's what she's going to tip with. Those are legal tender, and they become conversation pieces. And it starts, guess what? A conversation. And nothing defines a great travel experience better than great conversations. So that's one thing she can do. And the other thing is this. If she's going to India, which she is, Americans make this mistake all the time. They follow one piece of advice, which is just make sure what you're drinking comes out of a bottle that's sealed, that you can hear the cap come off, or a can that you can pop the lid. But then you know what we always do? We order ice. Ice whatsoever. Otherwise she'll be having a long conversation with a porcelain telephone.
17: Yeah, we don't want that.
1: No, we don't. So so that's the deal. So, but remember, I mean, be aware of that because people forget, right?
17: Right, right. Exactly.
1: But
17: exactly.
1: What she will find in India is what I always find in India. The people are amazingly hospitable. Yes, they speak English. That's their language, thanks to the Brits. And they're all very, very helpful everywhere you want to go. But she doesn't have to take a taxi ride from everybody hawking taxi rides at the airport, right? Is she staying at a hotel?
17: Okay. Yes.
1: All right. Find out if the hotel has a car service. Have the car service meet her at the airport, because it can be a mob scene at airports in India.
17: Okay.
1: Okay?
17: Perfect.
1: And that also applies to the ride back to the airport. And And now by the time she gets home, she'll be ready for her interview with Global Entry. And she'll both get Global Entry and PreCheck, so every time she comes back, we'll be streamlined. All right, Sandra?
17: Okay. Sounds great. Peter, thank you so much.
1: You're very welcome. Remember, water the $2 bills and talk to the hotel about transportation, okay?
17: That sounds great. Thank you so much for your advice. We really appreciate it.
1: You got it, Sandra. We'll be back with more from the ranch at Rock Creek right here in Phillipsburg, Montana. Far cry from India. When we return right after this.
14: Your flight might be late, but we're right on time. Peter Greenberg Worldwide will be right back.
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1: Peter Greenberg back with you as Peter Greenberg Worldwide continues from Phillipsburg, Montana, and the home of the Rock Creek Ranch, or the Ranch at Rock Creek. Of course, you can always reach me. Just email me, peter@petergreenberg.com, with your name, phone number, question, or problem. We'll solve it right here on the air. You know, I noticed right away when I got here, it's a Relais and Chateau property, which means the focus for a large part is on food and cuisine. So, of course, I had to talk to the chef, and he's here right now, Zachary Ladwig, the executive chef at the Ranch at Rock Creek. But I should also mention, because as many of you know, I went to the University of Wisconsin. He did, too. We're both alums of Madison, Wisconsin, although he's originally from Sheboygan, Wisconsin. But I don't hold that against you. Zachary, welcome.
10: Thank you. Thank you for having me.
1: You know, we live in a global village in which now, because sourcing is so much easier, you can basically get anything you want on the menu now. I mean, if you can, you can order stuff in.
10: Sure.
1: That wasn't always the case.
10: Mm-hmm.
1: But here we are. We're still in the middle of Montana,
10: mm-hmm.
1: right? We're, what, an hour and 40 minutes away from Missoula.
10: Mm-hmm.
1: I mean, what are you serving on the menu here that you know, you couldn't get anywhere else, or that you want to serve on the menu here because nobody else can get it anywhere else?
10: Oh, I mean, that's a really incredible question. We have the really distinct advantage that we have great foragers and farmers in our area and in our region. And, you know, I mean, right now we're serving some of the most beautiful morels that I've ever seen. They're about the size of my hand. We have another forager that's bringing in things that are very unique, like glacial lilies and woodruff and sweet Sicily and sprouting Salsify sprouts, that things that nobody else really has on their menu.
1: You didn't see that in New York?
10: Sure did not. And I mean, they're indigenous to this area. No other chef has them. So it's really, really special to us to highlight what we have growing right in our backyard. It kind of adds to that Montana experience.
1: And of course, you've got beef.
10: Tons of beef. I mean, for us, we get all of our beef from Belgrade, Montana. We do it in three or four different variations, depending upon the season, to show the different terroir of how beef is raised here, from 100% grass-fed to Wagyu to grain-finished and dry-aged.
1: You're raising Wagyu beef here?
10: We are not here, but one of our neighbors that we get beef from does, yeah.
1: All right, so you're getting grass-fed beef.
10: Mm-hmm.
1: Wagyu.
10: Mm-hmm.
1: What else?
10: Grain finished, and then there's another rancher that does 42-day dry age for us.
1: Wow.
10: Yeah. Yeah, really incredible. And you can see, you know, county to county, micro region to micro region, how that beef tastes differently, even if they're both grass-fed, and what that beef kind of finishes out like and how it looks. They all have very unique and distinct flavors based on their style of ranching.
1: Wow. So, and that's on the menu?
10: Yes. Yeah, at the Buckle Barn, it's on the menu every night, and then four nights a week up in the lodge, we feature one different cut or piece from one of those regions.
1: Tomahawks?
10: We do. Yes.
1: I had to ask. Okay, that's the weapon.
10: Mm-hmm.
1: Okay. Mm-hmm. What about other chicken, pork?
10: We do a really great Montana Kuribota pork. Really high in fat ratio. It's really succulent, very steaky. Our chickens are all coming from Living River, which is about 45, 50 miles away, and they're a beautiful Cornish cross, all like naturally fed, no antibiotics, pasture raised. And I pretty much buy basically their entire herd every week. So it's really special that we can use it for your chicken side on your lunch salad and our fried chicken night, and we roast them when we're doing a fancier menu, so they make their way all across.
1: Okay, stupid question. Is it possible to get a grilled cheese sandwich?
10: It sure is.
1: Okay, just double check. What kind of cheese, though?
10: Ooh, we like to use this cheese from up by Flathead Lake called Montina. It's an Alpine cheese that's washed in beer, but it's done in a Fontina style, so it melts really nice, and it's creamy, and it kind of pulls. It's really beautiful.
1: Oh, wow. So you could make me a grilled cheese sandwich with grilled onions on what kind of bread?
10: Ooh. I would either say we do a really great sourdough Levon, naturally fermented, or we do a Japanese milk bread that's a little bit softer and more delicate, almost cakey and tender.
1: Wow, Japanese milk bread in Montana. Now you're styling. We're talking to Zachary Ladd with the executive chef right here at the ranch at Rock Creek. When we come back, we're going to shift gears and talk about Rock Creek itself right after this.
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1: Peter Greenberg back with you, speaking with Zachary Ladd, the executive chef right here at the ranch at Rock Creek. We were talking about beef and chicken and pork, but there's Rock Creek itself. There's fish in there. Are you using those fish?
10: I wish we could. We're not allowed to. It would be amazing if we could, but we do, when we get in fish, try and use the same styles that swim in our river.
1: You know, so we're talking trout?
10: Lots of trout. We'll even do Arctic char, which is a very, very close relative of the bull trout that you will see postings all along the river to protect them and return them if you catch them, things like that. So we're trying to, even though we have to bring something in from far away, keep it very local to us.
1: Now, there's always been a tendency, I'm sure you see this as a chef yourself, with in the world of one-upsmanship, you know, really like taking a dish and putting too much stuff on it. You know, I mean, just 85 different sauces and garnishes and blah, blah, blah, blah, blah. I'm a big fan of just keep it simple.
10: Sure, sure. I think that that's always the way to go. That's actually the hardest thing to do. When you keep it really simple, you rely on the purity and the ingredients that you have, and you're allowing Mother Nature to do the work, and, you know, you're relying on your surrounding areas and the farmers and the producers and the love that they put back into the things. I always feel that that's the way to go. It was perfect when it came out of the ground. You don't need to do much to it.
1: Exactly. But here's the question. I ask every chef this question. What's the one thing you put on the menu that you thought everybody was going to love and nobody ordered it? And then, what's the one thing you figure, do I really have to put this on the menu?

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1: With America's number one frontline travel journalist.
0: And now, the man who travels over 400,000 miles each year, Peter Greenberg.
2: Peter Greenberg back with you as Peter Greenberg Worldwide continues for the second weekend of July 2026. If you're just joining us, I hope you're having a great weekend wherever you happen to be. Let me tell you where we happen to be. Get out those maps. 46 degrees, 19 minutes north, 113 degrees, 17 minutes west. We are in the great state of Montana, near Phillipsburg, Montana, a restored 19th century mining town. But what's also here, where we are right now, the ranch at Rock Creek, a 6,600-acre luxury working cattle ranch, and what a story it has to tell about the history of the West, the history of Montana, and a culture that continues to this day. And we'll talk about that when we get back. But first, I got to talk about more stuff that's in the news and my latest pet peeve. I've been talking about this for quite some time. So let me set this up with a story. Apocryphal, but indicative. Imagine a father and son. He's a seven-year-old kid, and they're waiting for the bus. And as the bus pulls up, the father says to the son, "When you get on the bus, I don't want to have to pay for your fare. So if the bus driver asks how old you are, tell him you're 6 years old." "Really, Dad?" "Yeah, tell him you're 6 years old." Bus pulls up. Door opens up. Father and son walk up. The bus driver says to the kid, "How old are you?" Kid says, "6 years old." And I'm very happy that he said that. And the bus driver said, "When are you turning seven?" And the kid said, "When I get off the bus." Well, why did I tell you that story? To expose what many of you already know to be true, the scam of wheelchair privilege abuse at the airports. It's getting totally out of control. It's been out of control for a while, but now I use the word totally. I was on a flight the other day, and we counted 60 wheelchairs. So let's do the math. 19% of the American public has a disability that could be sight, hearing, or mobility. But let's even assume it was all 19% was mobility. How does 60 wheelchairs show up on every flight? Because of the scam afforded to them by the lack of rules. I can call any airline today for any flight I'm on and say, "I need wheelchair assistance." It goes into my record, and when I get to the airport, there's an attendant there who I will probably tip with a wheelchair. I get to check in first. I had to go through security first. And here it comes. I get to board first. Not just me, but anybody in my group with me. I can have a family of 30, and they get to board with me. No questions asked. Ahead of everybody else. And then what happens? The flight continues. The flight lands. And when we land, there are 60 attendants in the jetway with their wheelchairs waiting for the passengers. What an amazing thing happened on the flight. It's a miracle flight. They not only can walk, they can run. And they run right by those wheelchair attendants. One JetBlue gate agent said to me, "This is Jetway Jesus." Well, all kidding aside, let's get serious here for a moment. This abuse actually disadvantages people with real disability and mobility needs who really need the help getting to and from the plane. And this is just wrong. It reminds me of the days of the old, emotional support animal scam. But let's just go back to the wheelchair for a second. Under the current rules, once I ask for wheelchair assistance, they can't ask me to prove a disability. They can't ask me to explain a disability. They can't ask me anything. My disability might be, my nose is stuffed. I mean, it doesn't matter. They can't ask, and therefore they have to honor it. Up until recently, it was really abused on Southwest Airlines flights. But the only thing good to say about the fact that Southwest Airlines has gone to assigned seating and they're doing the upsell on the seats, not to mention the checked bag fees, but especially about the seats, is that before there were no assigned seats, right? So everybody showed up in a wheelchair to hog the best seats because they got on first. Now they really can't do that as much. Still, the issue remains. This has to be addressed. Oh, by the way, there's another issue that has to be addressed for a real need. Anybody who's in a wheelchair listening to this show knows what I'm about to tell you. When was the last time you checked into an airport and you got to the counter and the counter was at wheelchair height? Even casinos in Las Vegas have figured that out. They have blackjack tables at wheelchair height. Why not? Why shouldn't they? Right? I'm not telling you have to play blackjack. But you shouldn't have to gamble when you get to the airport either about the height of the counter. There, you know, you open a new terminal, why wouldn't you put that in? Nobody's doing that. Nobody's doing that on cruise ships. Oh, the cruise lines have adapted. The cruise lines have ramped their staircases. They've made access available by elevators, and they've made the ships more accessible. Still, only 6% of cruise ship cabins are wheelchair accessible, when there are more people on ships with wheelchairs than 6%. That always makes me amazed. But here's the real problem. How many ports have become ADA compliant? I have friends of mine in wheelchairs who never leave the ship because they can't. They're all steps. Now, we're not talking about, you know, provincial ports of developing countries. We're talking about major European capitals, right? Developed countries that should know better. So here's the issue. It goes back to the emotional support animal thing. In those days, and we did the story on it, all I had to do was register for about $150 online to some quack psychologist who would certify in a document that if I didn't have my ESA with me, I would snap. And by the way, there was no specification of what an emotional support animal was. It wasn't just a dog or a cat. Snakes, cockatoos, ferrets. And I'm just getting started. And off they went. So I decided to prove how ridiculous this was. And we did a piece for CBS. I signed up online for the quack psychologist for $150 to certify that I needed my emotional support animal to be with me at all times. And then what do? We went to a farm in Pennsylvania and I rented a pig. We got it. It's a little red vest. We had camera crews. And I showed up at the airport. And yes, they boarded me and the pig. We did the story, which had the best title ever, When Pigs Fly. Well, using that term to basically apply to the people who are using the wheelchair scams, you guys are pigs. You shouldn't be allowed to fly. It's not fair. It's insulting. It slows the boarding process, by the way. And worse comes to worse, it disadvantages the real people who do have disability problems. We need a change in the Department of Transportation rules about what constitutes a true wheelchair need on a plane. And it's a simple solution. No, not just a letter from your doctor who could be the same quack psychologist they use for the ESAs. We're talking about bona fide reasons and then legitimate reasons to allow you to do that, as you should be allowed to do that because you have a legitimate reason. It's as simple as that. I hope you agree with me. And email me. Tell me what you think. Peter@petergreenberg.com. In the meantime, when we come back, we're going to be joined by Jim Manley, who knows a little bit about this place. It was his dream, and he bought it. We're talking about the ranch at Rock Creek, and we'll be back to the ranch at Rock Creek with that story and more right after this.
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0: WJBC and Beer Nuts present the Scott Miller Show hat. This is an embroidered baseball cap. On the front of it, the Beer Nuts logo and the Scott Miller Show logo. And on the back of the hat, my cartoon photo with the big mustache. This is not a contest prize. This hat is not for sale. The only way to get a Scott Miller hat is when I gift them randomly. Now, there is only one rule. You cannot ask for a hat. If you ask for one, you are restricted from receiving a hat. You are banned. You do not get a hat. WJBC, good morning. Who's this?
1: Good morning. This is your mom. I want a hat. I'm a down low.
0: Mom?
1: We won't tell anybody.
0: What is rule number one?
2: Don't ask for a hat.
0: No hat for her.
3: 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And again, as I said before, you're hanging out with the very people who live here. And you know what? That's the way to do it. If you want more information to how you can volunteer when you come to Montana, just go to sanctuary.org. Actually, it's raksanctuary.org, or go right to our website, petergreenberg.com, for the complete list on a comprehensive scale globally. My next guest knows about comprehensive scale globally because that's indirectly how he found his way here as a very successful finance man back in the East Coast who but had a dream, and that dream was where we are right now. And his name is Jim Manley. He's the owner of the ranch at Rock Creek. Jim, welcome. And thank you for having us.
4: Well, thanks, Peter. Glad to be here.
3: But here's my question. I mean, I grew up, you know, in New York City, not anywhere close to Montana, watching Hopalong Cassidy, watching Sky King, if you really want to go that far back, watching, you know, The Rifleman with Chuck Connors, Bonanza with Lorne Greene, Wagon Train with Ward Bond. I mean, those are my childhood heroes growing up. You had the same heroes.
4: Absolutely. I watched Westerns continually because when I was 10 years old in 1964 and through the 60s, it was probably 16 Westerns on TV. And so I got immersed in them.
3: Oh, yeah, we forgot Gunsmoke.
4: Gunsmoke, sure. Yeah. And there's many other Westerns. And when I wasn't watching Westerns on TV shows, I was watching John Wayne movies. So I kind of had that dream of coming out west from watching those shows.
3: You wanted to be a cowboy.
4: Oh, yeah. I wanted to be a cowboy, ride a horse, have a ranch, shoot a gun.
3: All right. So I guess you've done that now.
4: Yes. No, I've owned this now for 19 years.
3: But why this place? I mean, you just didn't show up here all of a sudden and get it. I mean, you had to find a place.
4: Sure. Peter, I looked for literally the dream was when I was 10, but I had no money till I was 33. So I started looking at 33. I bought this when I was 53, but it was 20 years of looking at over 100 ranches all over the Rocky Mountain region, so from Canada all the way to Arizona. And when
3: what were you actually looking for?
4: I was looking for what I would call the ultimate trophy ranch, you know, the ranch that had water going through it, that had lots of wildlife, that was pristine, that was surrounded by wilderness and other ranches. I just wanted something that was incredibly beautiful, something with a high alpine feel. And I finally got it, the ranch at Rock Creek.
3: But, I mean, did you have a list of everything you wanted?
4: Oh, yeah. I had a list of 10 things, and that's why it took 20 years to find this ranch. The 10 things, real quick, are I wanted the ranch to be surrounded by beautiful white-capped mountains. I wanted there to be a ski resort nearby. I wanted there to be an old mining town that looked unchanged from 1880.
3: And not a fabrication, a real one.
4: A real mining town, right. And so this ranch has all 10 that I'm going to talk to you about. I wanted low elevation, because I used to get sick when I went to Telluride at high elevation. So I wanted below 6,000 feet. I wanted a river or a large creek going through the property, but with no paved highway next to it, because all the highways were built next to the roads in the

0: And I saw some ranches that were beautiful, but then I'd see traffic going by on the highway. So I really wanted something that was more of a step back in time. I also wanted lots of wildlife, but I didn't want poisonous snakes, kind of have a snake phobia. I wanted, you know, wolves and mountain lions and everything, but also no grizzlies. I wanted a valley that was pristine, meaning I want a giant valley like this where I couldn't see any development.
1: And but you were actually initially looking for a ranch just for you.
0: Oh, yeah. It was not for hospitality, which I'm in now. It was just for me and my friends and family. But after owning it for a year and a half, I realized how expensive it was to run a ranch this 10 square miles. And I realized when I kick the bucket, my kids will have to sell it. So I realized in order to keep it in the family, I should turn it into for profit or a luxury guest ranch. And I knew that there was really no other Forbes five-star ranches in the world. And I knew I had to create something like that because a luxury guest ranch really didn't exist before I built this.
1: All right. So now let's get down to a definition of terms. What is a luxury guest ranch? Because the word luxury is so overused.
0: Yeah.
1: And everybody has a different definition. So what's yours?
0: Well, you know, there's plenty of dude ranches. There's probably 80 in the West, right? And dude ranches are great. They're very authentic. But it's really a trail ride and, you know, beans and franks. And I knew that the world was getting more wealthy. And I knew what they wanted was the authenticity of a dude ranch, meaning that step back in time feeling. But I knew they wanted really high-end food. They wanted a spa. They wanted, you know, lots of activities that are guided. And I realized that dude ranches were very popular in the 60s and 70s, but not so much now because the world has gotten wealthier. So I decided to create something that was authentic, step back in time. But when I say luxury, I mean a spa, great wine, great food, and great guided activities.
1: So once you found this place, you then had to build it from scratch.
0: I did. There was a lot of infrastructure here, but once I decided to turn it into a luxury guest ranch, I had 100 workers out here for 5 years building it. And we built everything we built that was new, we made to look old. So we used old wood because we wanted that, quote, step back in time feeling.
1: Right. Now, when you got out here, What was actually here when you first showed up?
0: Well, there was a cattle ranch that had been here for, you know, since 1880. There was some...
1: And you still have that.
0: Yeah. There was some buildings, but not many. But, you know, it could sleep maybe 16 people when I bought it. Now we can sleep, you know, 130. That's how many extra buildings I built. You know, I built houses, I built glamping tents and cabins.
1: All right. So I got to ask about glamping. Because everybody talks about, oh, it's glamping, it's luxury camping. Personally, I hate camping. I mean, I'm sorry, it's not for me, right? But I went on a safari in Kenya that they did as a luxury safari, and we were in the middle of nowhere, and you know what? We were not roughing it. It was great.
0: Yeah.
1: So here you are, you're in the middle of Montana, sparsely populated state, with 6,000 acres. Anybody roughing it?
0: Not really, because our glamping tents are really more like stone log structures. They're not like a tent. They're very, very elaborate. They have ensuite bathrooms. They have power. They have heat. People feel very secure because there's several doors. And people from New York especially are worried about wildlife. And they're worried about bears.
1: No. They have the rats in New York. What are you talking about?
0: But our glamping tents, I would say, are probably the most elaborate in the world, even more elaborate than the ones in Africa. You can see them right over there. Some of them are year-round because they have radiant heat. So some people like the glamping tents. Some people like to stay in the houses if they have a big family. But we have 7 different accommodations.
1: And, of course, you're open all year round.
0: We are, and we have a phenomenal winter program. We do concierge skiing. That means we take you skiing to the nearby mountain, which is great. And then when you're tired of skiing, you know, we buy your lunch and your ticket. It's all paid for. It's all included. And then when you're tired of skiing, we have 20 other winter activities on the ranch. We have cross-country skiing and ice skating and sleigh riding. And we still fish in the winter. We ride horses in the snow. So it's really a winter wonderland. It's a great, great winter program.
1: And surrounded by 200 years of history.
0: Yeah. This area of Montana, Phillipsburg, the local town, which is really only 900 people, it started as a ranching and mining town because they mined a lot of gold and silver. And then when the mining stopped, most of the mining stopped in like 1910, and then it became more of a ranching area. And it didn't become really a tourist area, honestly, until about the last 15 years.
1: Suddenly?
0: Yeah, because the town Phillipsburg, people like it because, as I said, it looks like it did in 1880. So a lot of people come from all over the state and the country just to see Phillipsburg. It's really a cool town. They've actually filmed movies there.
1: And, of course, now with the popularity of all the Taylor Sheridan shows. Oh my goodness.
0: Yeah. Everyone wants to know. Yellowstone and the new one, the Madison, has made Montana very much in vogue. Montana was not in vogue at all until, honestly, the last 6-5 years. It's very in vogue now. I mean, no one came to Montana 50 years ago. There was no resorts. There was dude ranches, but, you know, there was really not much here. But now every time I tell someone, they say, "Do you own a ranch?" And I said, "Yes." They go, "Where?" Montana. I don't care who it is. They go, "Montana, it's on my bucket list." They never used to say that.
1: Yeah.
0: They never used to say that.
1: So location, location, location.
0: Right.
1: We're talking to Jim Manley, the owner of the ranch at Rock Creek. And when we come back, we're going to talk about my most unfavorite word in travel brochures, the asterisk. And I'll tell you what I mean by that when we return.
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1: Peter Greenberg back with you, talking with Jim Manley, the owner of the ranch at Rock Creek, because that's where we are, at the ranch at Rock Creek in Phillipsburg, Montana. Right before the break, I said I want to talk about my most unfavorite term that you see or symbol in a brochure. It's the asterisk. How many places do you go to, or that you may want to go to, say they're all-inclusive, and then all of a sudden, there's that asterisk. And what's following the asterisk? 38 things that are not included. Jim, I'm sure that hit on you too, as a guest at other locations,
0: sure,
1: other hotels, as a traveler. You say this is all inclusive.
0: Yes, we're really, I call it fully inclusive, meaning everything from pickup at the airport, taxes, tips, fine wine, 40 guided activities. The only thing we charge for is the spa, and that's it.
1: So that's it.
0: Yes.
1: I mean, what you really should be is an asterisk-free zone.
0: Yeah, Peter, the reason I did it is all my years of travel, the arguments at the front desk for people fighting over their bill or hearing about someone that went to a great resort and then they say, well, I got a bill for $30,000 for all the activities. It was annoying. I realized that people, whether they're rich or poor, they don't like being nickeled and dimed. And while other people said to me that came out here, hospitality people, a lot of asset management firms that wanted to be my asset manager said, you don't know hospitality. The way you make money is you charge less for the room and hit them with extras. And
1: well, that's the airline model.
0: Right. And I said, I'm not going to be in the business. I'm going to be fully inclusive, the first one, because I hate extras. So it took a while to get cash flow positive because a lot of people said, well, you're too expensive. But then when they started coming and they realized, oh, my God, this is incredible.
1: And they didn't have to go to their wallet.
0: They don't have to tip. They don't have to think about it. You know, people don't like friction, meaning making a decision in a resort. Should I ride horses? That's $300. Should I go on the wagon train dinner? Should I shoot sporting clays? Oh, it's $4 a shot. You have to make a decision. People don't like that. Here, there's no decisions to make. You pay 2 months before you get here, and the world is your oyster. You do whatever you want, and you don't sign. And there's a feeling of freedom. There's a feeling that you're in my home. Because you're not signing, there's the illusion that you're in my home. And because of that, people...
1: So other than the spot, you're not signing for anything.
0: Nothing. Yeah. Wow. And there's a feeling that you're in my home. So there's a lot of camaraderie. A lot of people talk to each other. There's a lot of bonding that goes on, which doesn't happen in most resorts.
1: Exactly. And by the way, no fights at the front desk.
0: No fights at the front desk. I can't tell you how many I've heard over the years.
1: I mean... And all, or the dreaded resort fee. Oh my goodness! I mean, at least you are a resort.
0: We are a resort.
1: You can't charge a resort fee. You're a resort.
0: Well, we do have a ranch fee, but the difference between us and everybody else is we have six things that are included. In the ranch fee is the pickup, is the Wi-Fi, is the long distance, is the minibar, the tips, taxes. So there's about six things in the ranch fee. Most resort fees are a profit center, right? It's not a profit center. All those things are included in it.
1: So what's your biggest challenge?
0: The biggest challenge in the beginning was establishing a brand in the middle of nowhere. But getting Relais Chateau early on helped us. Getting Forbes Five Star helped us. Right now, I don't really have challenges. My only challenge is I come out here a lot, and I eat the food, and I do the activities, and I do quality control. Make if I... If I'm shooting arrows and I think the arrows aren't in best shape, I say, hey, we need some new arrows. If I'm in the gym and I think the equipment's old, I say, let's get some new equipment. So really, the challenge is minor compared to what I went through, which was building this in the Depression, right, 08, 09, and burning money for 6 years. But now we're cash flow positive, and all our capital expenditures, which are very high every year, you know, probably $3 or $4 million, comes out of profits. And we're profitable, so it's great. But most of the money goes, I would say 98% of the money goes back into the business, meaning back into capital expenditures. It's really a passion project. My money I make in my investment bank, but this is like my baby, my passion project. So, you know, anytime anything goes wrong, we throw money at it because we don't need to pull money out to make a living.
1: Let me see if I get this right. And you just throw money at it.
0: Well, in other words, our fencing, we could put up barbed wire fencing, which is cheap, but we put up what's called jackleg fencing. We have probably 25 miles of it, which is very expensive, but it looks better, right? So if I was just trying to pull money out, I'd put in barbed wire. But this is my baby. This is like my child. And, you know, a child, you take care of it, you discipline it, you spend money on it. This is true. I truly look at this as a child and not a business.
1: And to all the asset managers who told you were crazy, what do you have to say to them?
0: Yeah, they said, you're not doing it right. You don't know hospitality. Now a lot of people have called us and said, oh, we wish we had your model. But the problem is you can't be a la carte and then switch back to full inclusive because you'd have to double your rate. And then everybody would say, why are you doubling your rate? So you have to start in the beginning, absorb the pain, right? Be fully inclusive and get everybody to come and realize that you're getting, I call it value for cost, meaning we appear expensive, but it's value for cost, meaning 40 guided activities, right? Luxury, beautiful wines and five-star food. So when people come, they realize, I know what I'm paying for. I'm paying for 10 square miles of beauty and luxury. And, you know, we have almost 2-to-1 ratio of staff to guests.
1: It works.
0: Yeah.
1: We're talking to Jim Manley, the owner of the ranch at Rock Creek. And by the way, to come full circle on your original conversation, now you can leave it to your kids so they don't have to sell it.
0: Correct. In fact, it's in my will. It can never be sold.
1: Whether your kids like it or not.
0: That's right. Yeah.
1: Jim Manley, thanks for joining us and thanks for having us here.
0: Thank you, Peter.
1: And
0: it's great to be here.
1: We'll be back with more as Peter Greenberg Worldwide continues on the ranch at Rock Creek right here in Phillipsburg, Montana, right after this.
17: Your flight might be late, but we're right on time. Peter Greenberg Worldwide will be right back.
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1: Peter Greenberg back with you as Peter Greenberg Worldwide continues from Phillipsburg, Montana, and the ranch at Rock Creek. Of course, you know the drill. You can always find me by emailing me, peter@petergreenberg.com, with your name, phone number, question, or problem. We will solve it right here on the air, as I do on every single show. My next guest has a great title. She's the person you got to know. She's the director of equine and agriculture here at the ranch at Rock Creek. Samantha Dopp, how are you?
6: I'm so great.
1: So let's start with equine.
6: Mm-hmm.
1: Horses.
6: Yes.
1: Horsies.
6: Horsies, yep.
1: Yeah. How many you got?
6: We have 87 currently here at the ranch.
1: And what kind of horses?
6: So we have kind of a mixture of stock breeds, so quarter horses, paint horses, some draft crosses as well, in addition to our draft horse teams that pull the wagons.
1: Wow. So yeah. They're busy.
6: Yes, very busy boys.
1: But, you know, there are a lot of ranches, I should say, or dude ranches out there where they have horses.
6: Mm-hmm.
1: But it's sort of like an afterthought, or it's sort of an entertainment, if you will.
6: Right.
1: You get your guests involved.
6: We do. So our guests get super involved, whether it be the human-horse connection activity, but the riding in general. So we approach everything from a very holistic perspective.
1: And you've got 6,000 acres to play with.
6: Absolutely.
1: So where do you go with the horses?
6: I mean, our property is very rideable. We have a ton of two tracks and single track trails that we're able to use. So, I mean, close to 30 miles worth of riding on property. So we can be pretty creative with our experiences.
1: And of course, I have to, in the interest of full transparency,
6: yeah.
1: Horses take one look at me and go running back to the barn at 90 miles an hour.
6: Right.
1: They don't. They know. This uh-huh. guy is not a horse guy.
6: Right. No, everything that we own here, you know, they're so docile and they wouldn't work with us.
1: You're giving me a heavily sedated horse.
6: No. Oh my gosh. No. We keep them as happy and healthy as we can for them to do their jobs happily. So many of our horses, they really enjoy this work, and we try to make sure that we take the absolute best care of them so that they're happy doing their work.
1: I mean, this is called the Ranch at Rock Creek. I mean, there's a beautiful creek here.
6: Yes.
1: Are you crossing the creek with the horses too?
6: We're not really crossing the creek. That's kind of the one request that our vet has made, is that we don't cross the creek with them, but we have plenty of ditch crossings and we're able to get nearby to the water and cross a little bit of water from time to time.
1: Of course, when I'm on a horse, it just doesn't pay any attention to me. It always wants to eat the grass or right. stay where they are. And I'm like, giddy up doesn't work for me.
6: Right. No, all of ours, they're super well trained and we manage their workload really well. So it's not very often that they're trying to snack too much. And we coach a ton. So as much education as our guests would like to have and improve their horsemanship, that's exactly what we're going to do with them.
1: And in that 6,000 acres you get to play with, mm-hmm. I mean, is it pretty well a good mix of flora and fauna, if you will?
6: Absolutely, yes. So, I mean, you can see a little bit of everything at the ranch. So we have really cool exposed red rock that we'll ride across, really nice valleys and get into the trees and the aspens and really nice pine forests as well.
1: And of course, you're all year round here.
6: We are.
1: So I would think the cool thing to do is to go riding in the winter.
6: Yes, and we're actually one of the few properties that remain open to riding during the winter too. So if you've ever had the dream of riding across the field in the snow or by the creek, we're the place to come do it.
1: That's a great photo op too.
6: Definitely. Great Christmas card.
1: All right, so how many city slickers come out here?
6: Quite a few. I definitely say that that's our specialty, but that's okay. We've got something
1: for everyone. And for them, for many, is it their first time on a horse?
6: Yes. Yep. So we cater to the absolute most beginner rider all the way up to people that ride and own horses and compete. Our horses can take care of just about anyone.
1: How long have you been riding?
6: Oh, gosh, since I can't even remember the first time. So it's been my entire life. I'm 30 this year, and I can't remember when I even first got onto a horse, but it was when I was about like 3 to 4 years old.
1: Okay, so what do I need to know if I'm getting on a horse, since they don't listen to me to begin with?
6: Well, horses are really good listeners, and they're very empathetic to your nervous system and your mood. So horses, they really help us with our own emotional regulation, and you have to be a leader to ride. So that's what we work on. We always like to describe it that we love pilots, not just passengers on our rides. So we coach through everything, and we want you to feel pretty competent once you get on there and get out on the trail. And that's what our wranglers are so good at, is that they teach and they love it. And the horses really love to teach people how to ride too.
1: And what's the biggest mistake people make when they get on a horse?
6: I think being a little bit overconfident, or thinking that they need to do too much. I mean, our herd is so well trained, and so much of that horsemanship can be really soft and nice. So we always start with the littlest bit of pressure that's needed and increase from there. And we keep them pretty fresh and nice to ride. So no need to go crazy on them. They're going to do their job regardless.
1: And you promise they'll be nice to me?
6: Yes, I do promise.
1: You're such a liar.
6: I mean, they're 1,000-pound animals. They do have a mind of their own. But, I mean, I think from a historical perspective, I mean, the fact that horses, as 1,000-pound animals, they choose to be with us and get along with us all the time. The fact that they're open to that partnership with humans, it's a pretty cool experience.
1: I'm looking forward to it.
6: Yeah, absolutely.
1: Samantha Dopp, the Director of Econ and Agriculture. But don't leave me, because when we come back, we talked about econ. We didn't talk about agriculture. We'll do that when we come right back to the ranch at Rock Creek, right after this.
0: Your flight might be late, but we're right on time. Peter Greenberg Worldwide will be right back.
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1: Peter Greenberg back with you. And of course, Samantha Dopp, the director of equine and agriculture right here at the ranch at Rock Creek here in Montana. What does director of agriculture mean?
6: So it means overseeing all of our land stewardship and cattle operations here at the ranch.
1: You have cattle operations too?
6: We do, yep. So this ranch has always been a working ranch ever since it was very first started and homesteaded over 100 years ago now. So there's always been cattle on the property, and we have a small boutique herd that we manage that are all...
1: Now when you say you have a boutique herd, mm-hmm. are they wearing designer jeans?
6: Not necessarily. So when I say boutique, I mean they're very well bred and specifically meant to be here and thrive in this environment, but we aren't necessarily like a beef production operation.
1: But every once in a while, does one of those animals leave?
6: Absolutely. Absolutely.
1: Has a little departure?
6: Yes. Yep. So we have to go get them back where they need to be. If mama leaves her baby or baby goes wandering, we're going to go ahead and go
1: get them.
6: But
1: you're not raising them to sell them.
6: We're not. Nope. So we raise most of our beef to be able to serve to the staff or put back into the beef production industry as a whole. So we'll
1: be self-sustaining almost.
6: Almost. Yep. Absolutely. So it does sustain itself here, and being able to support the staff in that way with really high quality beef has been a great.
1: So what kind of cattle do you have?
6: So we have all Angus Simmental cross cattle.
1: Which means?
6: So they're all black sided. So they're all black cattle, no horns, and they are really, really excellent beef cattle.
1: Any bulls?
6: We do have a few bulls on property, but no horns. And again, anything that we keep around here, they're meant to be very gentle, very docile. No one's getting charged anywhere around here.
1: Did they have horns at one point?
6: They did. So that's something that we have bred out of them. So all of our cattle are what we would call homozygous polled. So they're never going to have a baby that would have horns on it. And same thing with our bulls, too.
1: Wow. Now, obviously, you have a horse program.
9: Three judges, three legal setbacks for President Trump. This week starts right now. Retribution fund on hold. Over the course of a single day, judges moved to pause the $1.8 billion fund and investigate Trump's IRS lawsuit, while another judge orders Trump's name removed from the Kennedy Center.
10: The previous management left us a facility in very bad condition. Abysmal is the word.
9: This morning, our legal panel on what it all means for Trump and the courts, and Democratic Senator Cory Booker. Is there a deal?
12: They're very good negotiators. They're crafty. But in the end, we have all the cards.
9: Trump and his national security team huddle in the Situation Room for hours, all as Americans feel the pinch.
16: It's really created a big barrier.
9: This morning, top Trump economic advisor Kevin Hassett. A Trump $250 bill?
17: If you were the president, just like Calvin Coolidge was, for the 150th, if you're the president for the 250th, President Trump should be on there.
9: Pushback as Trump administration officials attempt to put his image on a new bill. And only a few weeks away from America's 250th birthday, why are so many performers dropping out? High stakes races.
18: We are running a campaign that is bigger than any party.
19: Without a shadow of a doubt, I will be the Democrats' number one target in November.
9: On the heels of Ken Paxton's win in the Lone Star State, the roundtable on which Senate seats are most likely to flip.
20: From ABC News, it's This Week. Here now, Jonathan Carl.
9: Good morning. Welcome to This Week. It's a week where President Trump suffered three significant setbacks in a single day from three different judges in three different jurisdictions. The first came from a judge in the Eastern District of Virginia, who ruled that President Trump's $1.8 billion anti-weaponization fund cannot give out a single dollar until further proceedings on whether the fund is legal. Hours later, another federal judge, Kathleen Williams of the Southern District of Florida, took a step towards reopening Trump's $10 billion lawsuit against the IRS that led to the creation of that fund, saying she wants to investigate grievous allegations brought by 35 retired federal judges that the deal to settle that lawsuit was, quote, premised on deception, and whether the settlement itself is a fraud on the court. She questioned whether another aspect of the settlement, the one that forbids the federal government from pursuing tax claims or even auditing the president, his family, and his companies, violates Department of Justice policy. The tax immunity provision was signed solely by Acting Attorney General Todd Blanche. A Justice Department spokesperson responded to these rulings saying, quote, the department remains extremely confident in the legality of the anti-weaponization fund. We will not allow the policy preferences of judges to interfere with our efforts to provide restitutions to victims of lawfare. But those weren't the only setbacks for Trump in court on Friday. Judge Christopher Cooper of the U.S. District Court for the District of Columbia ordered the removal of President Trump's name from the Kennedy Center. In a bluntly worded opinion, Judge Cooper wrote that neither Trump nor his handpicked board has a right to add his name to the Kennedy Center, and he gave the administration 14 days to take Trump's name down from the front of the building and to remove any reference to a Trump Kennedy Center on the organization's website or in any of its promotional materials. Congress gave the Kennedy Center its name, the judge wrote, and only Congress can change it. The ruling came on what would have been President Kennedy's 109th birthday. President Trump responded with two lengthy diatribes on social media against Judge Cooper, calling his ruling dangerous, saying Judge Cooper should be ashamed of himself and should be impeached, declaring, quote, there has never been a president of the United States who has been treated so unfairly by the courts as I. But in that same post, Trump seemed to suggest he would not appeal, that he would instead walk away from the Kennedy Center, making a full and complete transfer of the institution to Congress, saying he has no interest in the very institution his allies had just made him chairman of last year. All right, to help make sense of all this, let's bring in ABC News legal analyst Dan Abrams and Sarah Isger. Dan, big question here. Obviously a series of setbacks, but how permanent are these setbacks?
3: Yeah, I'm not sure that they're all going to be permanent here. The fundamental question in both these cases is who can bring the case, right? Even if you believe that there is a valid lawsuit with regard to both the fund and the naming of the Kennedy Center, the question is who can bring it? Who has the authority? Typically, it would be Congress, right? It'd be Congress who would say, you know, we're the ones who established this Kennedy Center. And we're the ones who are supposed to have the power of the purse. And as a result, we're going to sue. And yet they haven't. And that's what creates this sort of doubt about the future of some of these rulings. Now, I think the more dangerous one for them may be the judge who is reevaluating the fund, meaning in South Florida, because she was the one overseeing that case in the first place. By her saying, I'm now revisiting this case. I'm now looking at the settlement. I'm now going to examine exactly what happened and when it happened. I think that one has more potential to be dangerous for them in the long term. That is, again, if the president doesn't appeal the Kennedy Center case, then obviously that ruling would stand as well.
9: All right, sir. I know that on that tax issue and the settlement fund, that you believe that the judge exceeded her authority. But first, just let me set this up. Let me ask you, do you think that the president is within his legal authority to sue the government that he runs and then to make a settlement with himself on a case that was brought after the statute of limitations had expired?
11: No, and it's not even close. You know, live by unitary executive theory, die by unitary executive theory. This was never an adversarial case. There are so many legal problems with this fund. Or take the Kennedy Center, where Congress passed a clear statute naming the Kennedy Center. The president acting alone can't change that.
9: But you believe that the judge, let's take the tax case, you believe the judge wildly exceeded her authority in this.
11: You know, this is the problem where we believe as Americans that we have to resolve all of these things in court. Ruth Bader Ginsburg, in one of her last opinions as a justice, said that the courts were a passive instrument. They could not sally forth each day to find wrongs to right. Congress has a role here. It is to use their political powers of the power of the purse, the power of impeachment, to check a rogue president. But the courts aren't necessarily the ones, just because a president has done something unlawful, that can fix this for us. We as voters must. Congress must. These are a political problem, not necessarily a legal problem.
9: So Dan, given that and given what you said, is that Congress would be the one that would have standing on these cases, particularly the Kennedy Center case. If Congress is controlled by the president's, you know, supporters not willing to challenge him, so the president can break the law? I mean, what does this mean?
3: Well, look, it means that Congress has to engage in oversight. And then one of the interesting questions with regard to the Kennedy Center case is, remember, the plaintiff is a member of Congress, right? It is a Democratic member of Congress who has been named to the board as what's called an ex officio member of the board of trustees there. And the question legally becomes, what power does that Democratic representative who's been appointed per the statute have to challenge the rest of the trustees? How much power does she have with regard to voting? The Kennedy Center one is particularly interesting in that regard because Congress does have a role in an ongoing way. The question is just how much? What power do they have? And those are the sorts of questions that the court was addressing. And in this case, Judge Cooper determined that this particular member of Congress does have the power to make that challenge. And if it were to be appealed, I think that would be the key question.
9: You know, what's striking to me in looking at these cases and several, frankly, that have come over the past year and a half is the courts aren't just ruling against Trump, but they are effectively admonishing him and his lawyers and the Justice Department lawyers.
3: Well, here's the thing.
11: Yeah, we keep
3: the position that the position the administration is taking here is to some degree indefensible in certain cases, right? Meaning, Sarah pointed it out. When you look at the fundamentals of the legal question, they're very hard positions to defend, and I think that's why there's a lot of frustration from the judge. And so when Donald Trump says, for example, "Well, you know, no one has been treated as unfairly as me." The response to that is, well, no one's kind of done the sorts of things that you're doing. It kind of cuts both ways.
9: Sarah, quickly.
11: Again, you know, the courts here, we've been dragging them into these partisan fights because we're not actually expecting Congress to do its job, and we're allowing a president, frankly, not to do his job. And so the courts keep pulled into these political fights we have, these culture wars we have. It's not their role. And frankly, it's undermining the legitimacy, I think, of the courts moving forward.
9: All right, Sarah Isger, Dan Abrams, thank you both. All right, let's bring in New Jersey Democratic Senator Cory Booker. Let's start right there with these rulings against the president. What is your belief of the significance here and Sarah's point there that it's Congress that should be providing the oversight on this, but Congress hasn't been doing that?
13: Yeah, I agree with her. The Republican-controlled Congress keeps laying down for this president. Let's take this slush fund, for example. It's not a $2 billion slush fund. It is a $1.776 billion slush fund. And what that means is he's hearkening back to our founding. Now, we fought a revolution to stop exactly this, a ruler from taking public funds and doing whatever they want with no checks and balances. This president is giving us a master's class in our own democracy by tearing it down. This is ridiculous that a president should be able to appropriate money to himself, Congress's job, and then give it out to people who beat police officers on January 6th. So I'm going to be doing what I've been doing the last couple of weeks, which is reaching out to my Republican colleagues. I'm in good conversations right now about doing things in a bipartisan way. We've had a Republican Congress that is laid down, bent over for this president for too long. And as he hearkens and tries to drag up the memories of 250 years ago, this is the very reason why every American should be rallying together to stop him from trashing our Constitution.
9: And just before Congress went on the Memorial Day recess, we did see some Republicans standing up on this, particularly those that aren't coming back, largely because they've been frozen out, you know, by Trump. You know, Cassidy lost his Republican primary in Louisiana. Now Cornyn's going to be coming back. He's now a lame duck as well. Are you expecting that there's going to be more Republican opposition? What are these conversations you're having?
13: I am absolutely expecting that. And look, in private conversations, people are Republicans will express how aghast they are at the behavior, galled they are. I mean, look at this. The president took one of our sacred memorials to an assassinated president and slapped his name on it. What's next? The Trump-Lincoln Memorial? God bless America. He is putting his name on our, wants to put his name on our money, on our passports, on our park passes. And when it's not, when the courts stop him, he acts like a petulant child and literally says in a rant that I'm going to take my marbles and go home. And in other words, I already wrecked this institution by almost bankrupting it because acts were pulling out. And now I'm going to do nothing with it and let it languish. We have to stop him. And it's about time that Republicans realize that they took an oath to the Constitution and not to Donald Trump.
14: Well, let's pick it up there, because there are two things there. That one is the Kennedy Center, and he seems to be saying, okay, I'm going to push it. It's Congress's problem now. What does that mean? Do you have any idea what this means for the Kennedy Center leadership right now?
13: Yeah, it's what Trump has done. We've seen it in New Jersey. This guy has wrecked businesses, wrecked casinos. This president's life is a testimony to failures, and now he took an institution that had lots of acts scheduled and the like. And when he slapped his name on it, it started having severe financial problems. And then he says, okay, it is dwindling to a close. I'm going to close it anyway, and I'm going to raise money to do something about it. And so this is who we have at the head of our nation right now, somebody who is acting like an out-of-control child and not somebody who has thoughtful, bipartisan ways, democratic ways of getting things done. And the reason why this is happening, you said this, is because of a Congress that is letting him do so. We have the power to check him, and we're not using it.
14: And on this issue of the 250th anniversary of America, you know, you had these performers that have canceled. They perform at the celebration on the Mall. And now Trump is saying he's going to turn it into a Make America Great Again rally where the entertainment's going to be Donald Trump. What are you telling people? What should be, how should this anniversary, it's a huge moment in the country's history. How should this be celebrated? How do you prevent this from turning into simply a partisan affair?
13: Yeah, I mean, this is the problem with Trump. He's a divider in chief. And what I'm hoping people are seeing in this is not in his intention, but reminding us what American history has always been about. It's been about the power of the people being greater than the people in power, that we're not a nation of kings, princes, or rulers, but of Americans who, when they see power being used unjustly, whether it's the labor movement, the abolitionist movement, civil rights movement, the story of America is Americans standing up against authoritarian figures and making our democracy more robust. This is one of those moments where we have a man that is unfortunately reminding us of the dangers of a democracy when you have an out-of-control president. And what the education moment is the only way he's ultimately going to be stopped is if more people stand up and speak up. That's how this nation was founded. So that's how we've advanced through crises before, and that's what's needed now.
14: So how important is it for Democrats, in your view, to win back control of the Senate? And how involved are you going to be in this effort?
13: Well, you say it's Democrats, but I think this is election. A lot of people are seeing more is on this ballot than right or left. It's really about right or wrong. If Congress is refusing to check the president, if Congress is surrendering its war powers to the president, the powers of the purse to the president, if this president is calling out by name judges that don't rule against him, attacking the judicial branch, what are we going to do? We need to put people in place in Congress that are going to do our constitutional duty that we swore an oath to do, checks and balances, oversight and accountability. And so I am going to do everything I can. I'll be running up and down the state of New Jersey because I'm on the ballot, but all around this country saying, as they're attacking voting rights, as they're doing mid-decade redistricting to try to cheat and create an outcome that preserves power for people that might even be in the minority but still hold the House. All of this is an assault on what our ancestors fought for. As I said, when I went down to Birmingham and Montgomery, this is our ancestors looking down and asking us, what will we do in a moral moment in our country like so many of them sacrificed and bled for?
14: One of the marquee Senate races, of course, is in Maine, where the Democratic presumptive nominee is Graham Platner. Been a lot of allegations against Graham Platner, including the very latest, a controversy that the Wall Street Journal's reported on, alleging that Platner's wife, Amy, flagged sexually explicit texts between Platner and half dozen other women to the campaign during the vetting period. And in a video posted on X, his wife, Amy, said they love each other deeply, they have a great marriage, and they've been getting counseling. But let me ask you, do you have concerns with the weight of all these controversies that it may jeopardize Democratic hopes to get that Senate seat in Maine.
13: Yeah, I have concerns. That guy has questions to answer, and that's what campaigns are for. But when I go all over New Jersey and see hundreds and hundreds of thousands of New Jerseyans losing their health care and millions more seeing their health care costs go up, as I have families who say, I can't afford gas for my car and child care for my children, I know that so much is riding on Democrats taking control of the Senate, that this election, if we do not get the votes necessary to take care of the House and the Senate, we will continue to have an out-of-control president. And I'm going to tell you right now, as he is a lame duck president, he's becoming more and more dangerous. Just look overseas at the war we're in.

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A pleasant Saturday evening. Welcome into Ameren Total Access. Cardinals baseball tonight. It is game two between the Cards and the Atlanta Braves here at Busch Stadium. I'm Joe Pott. Glad you are around here tonight as we get you ready for this second game. Cardinals winning the opener last night. Boy, did it take some time and it took some magic from the Cardinals grounds crew after a lengthy rain delay. Some really heavy rain in the St. Louis area last night, but the grounds crew able to somehow get that field playable, resume play. The Braves took a late lead. They took the lead coming right out of the break in the fifth inning. They had only played four innings. Braves get a run in the fifth. Jordan Walker drove in a run in the sixth inning to tie the game. And then Jimmy Crooks comes up in the bottom of the eighth inning, hits his second home run of the year. The Cardinals made the lead stand. Riley O'Brien made the lead stand. And the Cardinals get out of there with a win last night after the delay and all that it entailed. And they win it last night over the Braves by a final of 2-1. Riley O'Brien got save number 23, by the way, in that one. So today they'll try to go out and win a series here as they get ready for the All-Star break. Of course, they won the series in Atlanta last week. They're going to try to win the season series now from the Atlanta Braves. Last time the Braves won a season series against the Braves, I just had that, but it has been a while since they've won a season series against the Braves, as they will try to do that here. First time since, actually it hasn't been as long as I thought, 2024, so the second time, just the second time though, during Oliver Marmol's tenure as the Cardinals manager. So they'll try to do that here tonight. They start the day in third in the National League Central Division. They are 10 games out, actually 9.5 games out in the Central now. The Brewers have already lost this afternoon, so they're 9.5 games back of the Brewers. They are right now a game and a half back of the Chicago Cubs. The Cubs have lost two straight. They're 7 back, the Cards 9.5 back, so they're 2.5 back of the Cubs, I should say. Math has never been my strong point. Tonight, we will hear from last night's hero, Jimmy Crooks. I had a chance to visit with him for a little while in the Cardinals clubhouse, so we will hear that. We will hear a very important interview with Kleininger Turan, who serves as one of the bullpen coaches, as one of the translators for the team, but he's also Venezuelan. And the Cardinals are teaming up with a group to support the efforts, the recovery efforts in Venezuela after the two earthquakes that hit there back in late June. And so Mike Claiborne had a chance to visit with Kleininger Turan. We will hear from him. He is also the batting practice pitcher who will throw to Jordan Walker for the home run derby. And they talk about that a little bit. Today, Jordan Walker was out on the field practicing for the home run derby, just literally taking home run swings here at Busch Stadium. It was quite a show. There was quite a group on hand, including almost the entire Cardinals clubhouse out there to watch Jordan Walker prep for the home run derby. So that was a lot of fun, and it's certainly going to be a lot of fun Monday night to see that. Also today, it is the first few rounds of the Major League Baseball draft, and the Cardinals drafted in the first round a high schooler out of Georgia by the name of Trevor Condon. And we're going to hear from Trevor Condon a little

0: bit coming up in our third segment tonight. So all of that is to come. And of course, as always, we'll hear from the Cardinals manager, Oliver Marmol. We will do that next. This is Amber and Total Access on the Cardinals Radio Network, powered by Graybar.
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0: Joe Pott back at Busch Stadium as we welcome you back in on Ameren Total Access. Cards and Braves coming right up. Mike Claiborne had a chance to visit with the Cards manager, Oliver Marmol.
1: Well, Oliver Marmol, last night was quite a night. We talked about pitching and how you were going to use your guys for the last three games, but that was a unique situation having them to come in when they did, but more importantly, what they gave you.
2: Yeah, I mean, yesterday was the first day our pen was in a much better spot, and then the rain hits, and you have to go to plan B, but those guys did a really nice job, man. Sorry going through his lane, being able to give us multiples that was going to be needed in order to finish that game. And then Brule was a big part of it, as again, man, got you a ton of outs and then handed it over to the back end, and they did a really, really nice job. So from a pitching standpoint, to keep that lineup in Atlanta down to one run is pretty impressive.
1: What are you seeing in Brule right now? Because it seems like when he gets into a routine where he's not fidgeting, he's a really focused guy who can get you some outs.
2: Yeah, he's done a nice job, and the workload has been pretty heavy. When you look at, instead of just using him for three hitters where he's facing two out of three lefties, we've been using him for a little bit more length, and he's getting through an entire lineup. But he's pounding the strike zone. He's attacking, eliminating the walks, and that's been a big key for him.
1: Have you ever seen that much rain at Busch Stadium?
2: That was a lot. That was definitely a lot of rain, man. That field was completely underwater. For them to get it ready for us to play definitely was impressive. But finishing that game last night instead of playing two today was definitely better.
1: Yeah, what were the options? I know you and Walt Weiss walked the field and talked with the umpires a bit. What was that conversation like, and what were your options?
2: The option was to play last night. It's just a matter of how long we were going to have to wait. We went out and walked the field the first time, and there's still some standing water behind short. But then gave it about 20, 30 minutes, came back, and it was much better. So the 10:45 start time played well.
1: And we got out of here at a reasonable hour because the rain delay was longer than the game itself.
2: No doubt. And you usually stay later than that anyways, out and about.
1: I don't.
2: So, exactly. Yeah.
1: No, I go home. I go straight home these days. All right. Today, a big start for Libby. He's a guy who we've seen have flashes where you think he's going to be your guy. Today, I think, is a good start for him against a good team in Atlanta.
2: Yeah. It's going to be a good one. And I'm excited to see him go out there. He's going to have the top of the lineup there where he's got Harris, Olsen, and Baldwin, but then a ton of righties at the bottom. Albies does a really nice job against lefties, so this is a good lineup for him to test it out.
1: All right, what does your lineup look like for this afternoon?
2: JJ leading off, playing second, Herrera catching, Burleson at first, Walker and right, Newport on left, Mason at short, Torres DHing, Blaze at third, and Church in center field.
1: All right, let's go get him.
2: All right, let's do it.
0: Cardinals manager Oliver Marmol with Mike Claiborne. Thank you to both of them. We'll take a break. We'll come back. We'll hear from the first round pick of the St. Louis Cardinals. That is Trevor Condon. That is next. 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

0: Ameren Total Access continues on the Cardinals Radio Network. I'm Joe Pott from Busch Stadium. It is the first year player draft. I could get that right. It is the Major League Baseball draft. First four rounds being conducted today. And the Cardinals in the first round took a high schooler, Trevor Condon, out of Etowah, Georgia, with their first pick. That was pick number 13. He's just 18 years old. He helped the Eagles to a Class 6A state championship. He was also the Gatorade Georgia State Player of the Year. 5'11", 178-pound. He's a senior, batted 504, was a senior, with 42 RBIs, 9 home runs, 17 doubles. He's committed to the University of Tennessee. I would think as a first-round pick, he will likely sign. But we heard a little bit from him today. He spoke over Zoom to Cardinals media, and one of the things he talked about that makes him the player he is his confidence.
1: Truthfully, it comes from all the hard work. It comes from putting your head down and just sticking to what you know. And for me, that's getting 1% better every day. So just grinding and keeping the blinders on, not letting the outside news take a hold of you, whether that's people who don't believe in you or people who are not ranking you as high. I just, you know, if I did ever see something like that, I just took it personal and said that they're upset and I'm doing my own thing, and I just went a little bit harder. So the confidence just comes from the hard times and me pushing through and dealing with all the adversity of the people who didn't believe in me. But to everybody that did, shout out to you guys, and I appreciate all the love and support over these last couple of years. I will prove that you guys put your faith in the right person.
2: Does finding the way to kind of channel that energy and that edge, do you feel that brings out even more refinement and quality to your game when you play?
1: Definitely. I mean, it sets a tone. And, you know, there's nothing bigger than setting a tone, whether that's a leadoff double, leadoff home run, leadoff triple, even just leadoff walk. You know, it's just one of those things where having an attitude and a little bit of an eager to you, it makes you better. It does in this sport. And, you know, mine comes from diligence and just putting my head down and working, and it'll probably never leave me. It's just who I am.
0: Trevor Condon, the Cardinals' first-round draft pick, talking to the media over Zoom earlier today. He was asked about what his style, what is his game? How does he play?
1: Yeah, I see my game as just a speedster who's dangerous in the box, a center fielder who takes control and command. I expect myself to just grow and not perfect, but make permanent the route decisions, stealing bags, and just the little things that you don't really look at as an 18-year-old. I'm excited to use what pro facilities have for me to get me to the next level.
0: And a little bit more from the Cardinals' first-round pick. He talks about his relationship with the Cardinals.
1: Yeah, so coming into it, I felt like I had a great relationship with the Cardinals. I felt like that was going to be my ceiling of how high I went up. Blessed that it was my ceiling and my floor today. I'm very happy to be a Cardinal. I have a great relationship with most of the staff down there. I'm excited to get to meet everybody in between the scenes as well. I'm just generally blessed, and I couldn't be more happy and excited to be in the situation I am in.
3: What was your interaction with? Did you get to one of the tryouts to kind of get to know them better?
1: Right, so when you say tryout, you mean just like all the kids coming?
3: Yeah, or with the Cardinals specifically. Yes, sir.
1: Yeah. So a little after we won state championship, I was rushing out from Georgia to Tampa to meet with some teams. I went from Tampa to West Palm, where I then met with the Cardinals, and I guess our relationship really took off and boomed right then. It also probably helps the fact that I played with Dane Moeller, Brian Moeller's son.
3: Mm-hmm.
1: I played against him when I was at Etowah and when he went to Walton. But I really always had a great relationship with the Cardinals, and we really started building it and basing it off of that first conversation we had when I was meeting them earlier this June. When I saw them again in the combine and had another meeting with them, it was just us cracking jokes and getting to know each other on a deeper level. So I figured there was a shot with me going with the Cardinals. I didn't know if they were going to take me or if it was going to work out, but it worked out. And as I said, I'm extremely blessed and extremely excited.
0: Cardinals first-round draft pick Trevor Condon out of Etowah High School in Georgia. We'll take a break. We're going inside the park next on Ameren Total Access here on the Cardinals Radio Network, powered by Graybar.
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0: All right, we're inside Busch Stadium where the Cardinals and the Braves play game two of a three-game series. Did you sleep fast?
1: I did. I slept fast, and here we are again. But, you know, if you're going to be at the ballpark, John, for a really long time, and we were at the ballpark for a really long time yesterday. The rain delay was longer than the game itself. If you're going to do that, you might as well win the ball game, and it makes it feel different. And honestly, it was fun to have a nice finish like that, to see Jimmy Crooks hit that big fly late. Very happy for him.
0: I'm very happy for him because he's really been struggling at the plate. A lot of strikeouts, and I think maybe as a result, I don't know, but struggling a little bit behind the plate.
1: Yeah, I think so, and I think he's learning. I mean, it's part of what this development thing is all about. I think he's pushed to this level at this point, and yes, he had some good numbers in AAA, but you know, the Cardinals kind of needed him to fill in and be another left-handed bat in this lineup. And, you know, obviously he's got very good potential, but like anybody else, you got to learn to swim with the big boys.
0: And swimming with the big boys last night, thank goodness the grounds crew did the job, or we'd all be swimming out there.
1: We were all swimming indeed. The fans that hung on until the end of the game, I was very impressed by them. There was a ton of the people that were at the park at the beginning were at the park at the end, and I feel like that was a very good sign. The diehard fans just wanted to see Cardinal baseball, and they withstood the bad weather, and maybe it's a matter of where else are they going to go, because it was raining so hard that we actually had a lake out there in center field. I didn't think there was any chance. If you asked me the probability of finishing that game at the worst time, the most water in the Cardinals dugout, I would have said 2% chance.
0: Whatever it cost, though, Ricky, for that drainage system they put in when they opened the ballpark in 2006, it's patented by Roger Bosser, the head grounds crew keeper at Comiskey Park, or whatever they call it now, on the south side of Chicago. But that has saved many rain delays and has saved many washouts.
1: Yeah, not just here, but throughout baseball. Everybody, most people in baseball have that now. And it's necessary because, you know, you can't afford to have rainouts. And you can go from, well, the field's just barely ready to play, to, boom, 20 minutes later you're playing. You can get the pitcher warmed up. And a lot of times in stadiums you can get them warmed up underneath the stands in the clubhouse. They've got facilities and cages indoor that you can throw. And so actually very good for baseball that they've invested in that. And you don't want to put a dome over every stadium. I mean, domes serve their purpose in crazy weather places, crazy hot, crazy cold, but you don't want to have a dome over every stadium in baseball.
0: Well, the Cardinals are going with Matthew Liberatore, who beat the Atlanta Braves but then stumbled against the Cubs.
1: Yeah, you know, he's been kind of up and down, and I know frustrating for him that he hasn't been able to find that flow and just stay with it, the consistency, and even the consistency within a game. He typically is good and then has a bad inning, and the bad inning just multiplies and it becomes a really bad inning, and enough for him to lose the ball game. So high ERA for Matthew, still has obviously a great upside, but it's time for him to put it in gear.
0: And Ronaldo Lopez, he was a winner against the Cardinals, the one game Atlanta put in the win column.
1: Yeah, he looked good in Atlanta, and he's really obviously been a winner for him beyond that, as he has a record of 4-1 and ERA just above 3. So, Atlanta, they've needed to have guys step up because they've had injuries. And, you know, a lot of starting staffs in baseball have. Cardinals, for the most part, have been able to avoid that.
0: And Yastrzemski went on the injured list, so he's not available the rest of this series, and he's been tough on Cardinal pitching.
1: He sure has, including a couple of hits in the series, big hits in this series. Both he and Austin Riley kind of did it again to the Cardinals in this series. Those are two guys that have hit very well against St. Louis, and in Riley's case, he hasn't really had the best of years, but, you know, still, I don't love that matchup, him against Matthew Liberatore, and we'll see where that goes. But, you know, there's some guys in this lineup that Libby has really handled pretty well, including Olson and Albies, who are 2-3 in their lineup.
0: The Cardinals and the Braves inside Busch Stadium coming up in just a while.
2: Thank you, John. Thank you, Rick. 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Mike Claiborne's got a special interview on the other side of the break on the Cardinals Radio Network, powered by Graybar.
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0: Well, the All-Star game is just around the corner, and we're going to have a chance to visit with one of the batting practice pitchers for Jordan Walker. He's Kleiniger Tarhan, but more importantly, we'll talk about that in a bit, but Kleiniger, one of the big things this weekend is we're trying to raise money for all the people from Venezuela, your home country. A lot's gone on there since the earthquake, and the Cardinals Care, everyone's stepping up and taking the proceeds from this weekend, some of the proceeds from this weekend's games, to donate to the people who are definitely in need in Venezuela.
1: No, thank you for the interview. And yes, man, like you say, we got two earthquakes that really make a really big impact in Venezuela, killing a lot of people, killing a lot of family. And I'm really thankful for the Cardinals organization that they are doing this for their country and to trying to help the people over there. That's mean a lot to me and my family.
0: I know in talking to you the first day afterwards, checking on you and your family members, did you find out about any family members or anyone else that you knew that was involved?
1: No, thanks God my family's good, but I got a friend that's working with me in the winter ball team over there. His wife and daughter, they passed. Because they were in the hotel, they went down and they just found her. They just found her like a couple weeks later. They found her dead, and sorry for them.
0: And it's tough for everybody. I mean, you know, when you have an earthquake, no matter what part of the world it is, it's going to certainly affect someone. And in those areas, some of them impoverished and some of them are in pretty good neighborhoods. You just don't know when it's your time.
1: Yeah, exactly. You don't know when it's your time. I think when you see stuff like that, me personally, that I got raising my home, they really believe in Jesus Christ and God. It's really the moment to get close to God and connect to God.
0: What are you hearing about what's needed most with regard to medicine, supplies? What's been the biggest need?
1: I think it's about everything. It's a lot of kids, a lot of family with no home. So probably food, medicine. I really think before even having the earthquake, our country's been for a really tough situation where you're going to the hospital, it's hard to find medicine. So if we can get some medicine and clothes for little kids too, that's going to be huge.
0: So again, the gate receipts, partial grace receipts this weekend will go to the relief in Venezuela. All right, let's talk about your week next week. You're going to be throwing batting practice to Jordan Walker in the All-Star game. Now, you've done this before. What's that like for you, being able to be selected to be part of that fun event?
1: No, that means a lot to me. I always dreaming on throwing in a home run derby, you know, in the village. I got opportunity, thanks to God, and Pujols then by me in his last home run derby. That was a great experience. It's something I never gonna forget. And now it's another honor for me to have Jordan invite me to do it for him. And it's mean a lot for me and my family. Is super excited. My family is like, I'm the one that I'm gonna hit. So it means a lot for me for sure.
0: All right, you have to tell the story about the first time you were gonna throw at the home run derby and the advice that Albert gave you.
1: Yeah, so basically what he said was like, okay, when you get on the ramp, don't look up, just focus on throwing strikes. And after I grabbed the balls from the basket, the first thing I did was look up. I was like, I'm not supposed to do it. And that moment, I was like, I know now why he's telling me that. But thanks God, everything went good, and I was able to make good pitches for him.
0: Well, I just want to say on behalf of all the people who've known you over the years, A, we appreciate what you do behind the scenes. You've been one of the longest tenured coaches here, and you're a class guy in so many different ways. Congratulations on being part of this. Good luck on what's going on in Venezuela, and more importantly, thank you for being what the Cardinals are all about.
1: No, thank you too, Mike. Thank you for everything that you guys done over here too, and I'm really blessed and I appreciate everything that I do here every day. So thank you.
0: Don't look up.
1: Don't look up.
2: And importantly, if you'd like to donate to that cause, it is going to the Convoy of Care, but you can do that very easily at cardinals.com/Venezuela. 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Very important cause right there. 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

0: Joe Pye back in on Ameren Total Access. Cards and Braves coming up tonight. Time for us to go inside the clubhouse. It's built by Window Nation, and I had a chance to visit with last night's hero, Jimmy Crooks, who, of course, hit the go-ahead home run in the bottom of the eighth inning. That came after a long rain delay, almost 3 hours last night. And I asked him, how do you handle a delay like that?
1: Well, just a lot of stretching and then just preparing, I think. And also caffeine is a big factor with that, for sure. But, no, just staying ready whenever your name's called, and had the opportunity to get my name called, and then we just got after it.
2: You come out, Braves take a lead after the long rain delay. You guys come right back. How important was it to get that first run right back?
1: No, it was great. And shout out to our pitching staff, too. I mean, they did an outstanding job. You know, it's really tough to, you know, sit on your butt for about 3 hours and go out there and compete and pitch, actually. But they did a really good job of holding them to a one-run ball game the whole way through. And then, like I said, Walker with that big RBI. And then ultimately, when I got up, I got the winning run. But it's definitely good for the pitching squad, and then for us is passing the torch.
2: It's completely different too for the pitchers, because obviously it's not anything you plan for. Kyle Leahy's giving you a good four innings before the rain delay. You don't expect to go to your bullpen, I say early, but early in the game, not necessarily early in the night.
1: Yeah, no doubt. I mean, like I said, shout out to them. They were ready. You know, they probably did a good job calling the game, and then whenever I got in there, did the same thing. But those pitchers competed with the best of their abilities, and they stuck with their strengths, and then they did well.
2: For you, the at-bat, what'd you see?
1: A lot of sinkers and one sweeper. He started in the sinker lane, and I actually clipped it.
2: How important is this series? Last one before the All-Star break, just maybe a little momentum going into the break.
1: Yeah, no, it's great. You know, win the series for hopefully today and then get another one tomorrow. But it's definitely good. Like, it'll leave a good taste for us in a sense after the All-Star break going into Arizona that following week after the All-Star break. So definitely big for us to get that momentum going and go to Arizona and do the same thing.
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0: Just a minute or so here before we send it upstairs to the voice of the Cardinals, John Rooney and Rick Horton. Cardinals and Braves tonight. Matthew Liberatore will make the start. He's 4-6 with a 5.3 ERA. Last week, he had a good start against the Braves on June 30th. 5 innings, just 1 earned run allowed in the win. Ronaldo Lopez, 4-1 in 21 appearances and 8 starts this year. He'll make the start. He started on the first against the Redbirds. 5 innings, 1 earned run for him as he pitched the Braves to a win that night. Cards trying to win the series tonight against the Braves. As mentioned, John Rooney, Rick Horton coming right along with the call of the game. I'll have you back on the postgame show. Enjoy the game right here on the Cardinals Radio Network, powered by Graybar.
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6: Welcome to St. Louis Cardinals Baseball. The Redbirds taking on the Atlanta Braves here tonight at Busch Stadium. And yesterday was a very long day for the Cardinals, but it ended up, well, it ended up a good day as the Cardinals came through with a 2-1 victory. And it was the eighth inning home run by Jimmy Crooks that was the difference.
7: The pitch, a swing, and there's a high fly ball. That's hit to deep right center field. It is gone! Crooks hits a home run to give the Cardinals the lead in the eighth inning. Crooks' second home run of the year.
6: Crooks came through in the eighth inning, and it was Riley O'Brien finishing out the game for his 23rd save. And Kyle Leahy started the game, but as the rain delay lasted so long, both he and Chris Sale could not finish it. So it was up to the bullpens, and the Cardinals' bullpen was just a little bit better. This is Ricky Horton. I'll be alongside John Rooney and Mike Claiborne. And Jim Jackson is our producer-engineer, and we're glad you're with us on the Cardinals Radio Network, powered by Graybar. Cardinals didn't get a lot of hits yesterday. They only got 5 of them, but they've been getting hits when they mattered. The Cardinals are now 5 games over .500. They actually had a bad series against Milwaukee that we all know about, but a good start to the series, the 3-game series against the Braves that goes into the All-Star break. The Braves have only won 9 of their last 27 games. They're trying to hold off the Phillies in the National League East. And, of course, some news today, big news today, as it was the Major League Baseball draft. Trevor Condon, an outfielder who was the Georgia State High School Player of the Year, was drafted in the first round by the Cardinals, and he's out of Woodstock, Georgia. Of course, Georgia has produced an awful lot of talent, and congratulations to him for being the first-round pick. He's a left-handed batting outfielder, and the Cardinals have made several other picks, and we hope to visit with the Cardinal head of the draft, that's Randy Flores, and we hope to visit with him during the game today and at least get more updates and more info on all of those picks for you. As the Cardinals take on the Braves, game two, it'll be Matthew Liberatore making the start for St. Louis. He is 2-1 with a 3.26 ERA against Atlanta in five games in his career. Last time out, kind of a typical Libby start of late. He went five innings, gave up four runs on four hits. That one bad inning happened to be the first inning, which led to a loss against the Cubs. And Libby, the 26-year-old left-hander, 4-6 on the season, will be opposed by Ronaldo Lopez, who beat the Cardinals on the 1st of July. He gave up just two hits and one run in five innings, and he had a no decision his last time out. Lopez, Liberatore, the starters of the lineups for you when we come back.
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6: Welcome back to Cardinals Baseball. Let's go over our starting lineups here tonight. They're presented by Bet365, where winning is everything. And it is a nice night for baseball. It's David Eckstein, MVP bobblehead night at the ballpark. And we're told that David was a bit of a surprise at one of the gates actually handing out his bobbleheads to the fans that were coming in. So that's going to be fun to check out the video of that. David, just a wonderful representative of the Cardinals, and we really appreciate him. Actually, Ozzie Smith at the ballpark here today, and also a big group of Cardinal fantasy campers. But here are the lineups. Walt Weiss has this lineup here tonight in game two as the Cardinals go for a series win. Michael Harris the second will be in center field and bat first. Ozzie Albies 0-6 against Liberatore will play second base and bat second. Matt Olson is the first baseman. He hits from the left side. He'll hit third. And Drake Baldwin, the designated hitter, bats last. Kind of a strange lineup for the Braves. All their lefties, 1, 2, 3, 4, although Albies is a switch hitter. Everybody else right-handed, so they don't have the left-right type lineup. Mauricio Dubon is in left field. Austin Riley is the third baseman for Atlanta. He'll bat sixth. Eli White plays right field. Joey Bart, the veteran catcher, hits next. And Jorge Mateo is the shortstop. On the Cardinals side, it'll be J.J. Weatherholt, the Cardinals' second baseman, who had big news yesterday, signing an 8-year extension to his contract. And he's going to hit first with Ivan Herrera, also a big day yesterday, named to the All-Star team, batting second, and he will do the catching today. Alec Burleson plays first base and hits third. Jordan Walker was practicing his home run derby swing today for batting practice and hit some absolute bombs. He'll be in right field and back next. Lars Nootbaar in left field. Mason Wynn is the Cardinals shortstop. He will bat next with Brian Torres, the DH. Blaze Jordan at third base and Nathan Church in center field batting ninth. It'll be Liberatore against Lopez. First pitch from Busch Stadium comes up next.
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6: You are hearing the Cardinals being announced as they take the field. That's John Hewlett, the public address announcer here at Busch Stadium for a very long time. He does a great job of outstanding friend of so many of us here at the ballpark. And it is Matthew Libertore who is on the rubber right now. He's kicking the dirt out from in front of the rubber to begin his warm-up tosses. And very soon he will deliver our first pitch here tonight. And it's sponsored by Rawlings, the official baseball of Major League Baseball. Libby with a record of 4-6, making start number 19, his final start going into the All-Star break. The Cardinals will have Dustin May, 5-6 tomorrow, up against J.R. Richie, who's 1-2. And on the Braves side today, it's Ronaldo Lopez, who we saw in Atlanta. He pitched very well there. He's a veteran right-hander. And Libby's going to try to rebound here in the, second half, but post-All-Star break, as he's had some tough going. ERA over 5, and that's not Libby. He was the opening day starter for the Cardinals. It's had some really good flashes, but is trying to avoid the big inning and the big fly. The Braves do hit a lot of home runs. They have 120 of them. Cardinals actually hit a fair number of home runs themselves, and they have 106, so that'll tell you just how good the Braves are at hitting the homer, and they've got a lot of power really up and down their lineup, although lately they have not been hitting well, and that's part of the reason that they have lost 18 of their last 27 games, and somehow they're still 3 games up in the East Division, although they were quite a bit better than that a while ago. The Phillies are red hot. And, of course, the Miami Marlins are playing well. And that's a team that, if you look at the standings for wild card, and it's way too early to do that, but I do it anyway. And, of course, everybody's capable of looking at those. But the wild card standings would show you that the two teams vying for that third wild card spot right now would be the Miami Marlins and the St. Louis Cardinals. So always rooting for the Marlins to lose. And, of course, rooting for the Cardinals to win. Let's see what happens tonight. It'll be Michael Harris II leading things off. And with our first pitch, here is the voice of the Cardinals, John Rooney.
5: And here is Matthew Libertor taking in the sign from Yvonne Herrera, who places a low and outside target. The first pitch is swung on and fouled out of play, and we're underway at Busch Stadium. 79 degrees here in St. Louis at first pitch. 81 degrees in hot Atlanta, in Atlanta, Georgia. 6:16 Central Time for our first pitch. The second pitch, right there, strike call. Libertor getting his fastball over at 95 miles an hour. The curveball has been an issue at times for Matthew Libertor. The slider has been pretty good.
6: It has. It makes fewer mistakes with that in my mind.
5: The pitch, a swing and a miss, and it's a curveball striking out the leadoff batter, Michael Harris the second. And that's the way our game begins at Busch Stadium on this Saturday night, July the 11th, 2026. Ozzie Albies is coming to bat. Albies, Olsen, Baldwin, the next three batters, they're headed to Philadelphia for the All-Star game. The man behind the plate, Yvonne Herrera, is too, and the pitch outside for a ball. Jordan Walker will be going for the Cardinals, and so will closer Riley O'Brien. The All-Star break starts after the final out of the game tomorrow. The 1-0 pitch, high and away, two balls and no strikes.
6: You know, as if baseball as a industry, as a sport, is in pretty good shape going into this All-Star break. A lot of hype about the draft, a lot of hype about the

0: WJBC and Beer Nuts present the Scott Miller Show hat. This is an embroidered baseball cap. On the front of it, the Beer Nuts logo and the Scott Miller Show logo. And on the back of the hat, my cartoon photo with the big mustache. This is not a contest prize. This hat is not for sale. The only way to get a Scott Miller hat is when I gift them randomly. Now, there is only one rule. You cannot ask for a hat. If you ask for one, you are restricted from receiving a hat. You are banned. You do not get a hat. WJBC, good morning. Who's this?
1: Good morning. This is your mom. I want a hat. I'm a down low.
0: Mom?
1: We won't tell anybody.
0: What is rule number one?
2: Don't ask for a hat.
0: No hat for her.
3: 876 games in a row for him without a rest.
4: He gets his rest when the season's
3: That's
4: over.
3: That's right. That's the old saying.
4: That's the way he looks at it.
3: Yeah. Learned that many years ago.
4: The 0-2 outside, one ball, two strikes.
3: Jim Kott's the first one I heard say that. He said, I don't sleep much during the year, but that's what the offseason's for. And I believed him.
4: Boy, was he good. What
3: oh,
4: a great
3: goodness.
4: Fielder.
3: And a really good teacher, too. Learned a lot from him.
4: The 1-2 pitch. And that gets away from Herrera down to second base, Ozzie Albies. The ball hit down and then ricocheted off Herrera over to the Cardinals on deck circle on the first base side. The wild pitch is the fourth thrown this year by Libertor.
3: I don't recall a year where I've seen so many fastballs not blocked by catchers. Just talking about that one. That's one of them. But really across the board.
4: The pitch. Olsen sends that foul out of play. That goes down the left field line.
3: I think baseball leaders, coaches, people who make the decisions about the analytics believe that more important to steal strikes than it is to block balls. And that way catchers are on one knee, they're not often in the same and the proper, I don't say proper, but the standard old school stance to be able to block pitches.
4: Here's a swing and a miss. Libertor throws his slider to strike out Matt Olson.
3: But we have seen how good it is and how important it is when you do steal a pitch. And I think the ABS has taught us all that.
4: Here's the DH, Drake Baldwin. Baldwin 0-for-4 in the game last night. He's hitting .253, 69 hits, 6 doubles, 15 home runs, and 45 RBIs. That's all from the former Missouri State Bear down in Springfield. A pitch low and away, a curveball for ball one. Lefty against lefty here. Just underway at Busch Stadium. It's dry right now. That's the important thing.
3: You bet.
4: The 1-0 pitch with a runner on second. Baldwin swings and lines it to Weatherholt. That ball was smoked, but Weatherholt got in front of it. And J.J. puts it away for the third out. Albies is left on second, and the Cardinals are coming up at Busch Stadium.
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2: Ronaldo Lopez deals, and Weatherholt hits a ground ball to Albies at second, who flips the ball to first. One pitch and one out for Ronaldo Lopez. Weatherholt became Leatherholt when he got in front of Drake Baldwin's line drive.
3: Sure did.
2: Boy, that ball was tagged. Well, the Braves left a runner in scoring position. Let's see if Ivan Herrera can get something going against Ronaldo Lopez, who beat the Cardinals down in Atlanta on July 1st. He went five innings, two hits, one earned run, one walk, six strikeouts. He threw 69 pitches. He has been used out of the bullpen and in the rotation by the Braves here in 2026. Ivan Herrera, two-hit game last night, takes ball one low. And that is being challenged by Joey Bart.
4: The catcher challenge.
3: Again, one of those early challenges. You don't want to be wrong early.
2: It's a strike. That was a strike by Plenty.
3: Cardinals didn't do much against Lopez, did they?
2: No.
3: In Atlanta. He pretty much was in command. Didn't have to throw a lot of pitches even. 69 pitches, in fact, in five innings.
2: Here's a fastball taken high this time. That is out of the zone. One ball, one strike.
3: Didn't even break a sweat, John.
2: Hardly. That's the game the Braves won. The Cardinals had a big comeback. The following night, the pitch, a swing, and the ball's popped up. Foul territory, third base side, and it's Riley who watches it go out of play. Austin Riley is at third. Jorge Mateo at shortstop. Ozzie Albies at second with Matt Olson at first. Joey Bart is doing the catching. Ronaldo Lopez is on the mound with Mauricio Dubon in left field. Michael Harris the second in center. Eli White is playing right field, with Yastrzemski on the injured list. There's a foul ball, a jam shot right in on the hands of Herrera. Fouled off to the right, one and two. From the first pitch of the season to the last pitch in October, Bet365 is now the official mobile sports betting partner of your St. Louis Cardinals.
3: It's good to see Yvonne have a good day offensively yesterday with a couple of hits.
2: Here's Lopez with the pitch. That's grounded foul just past Stubby Clapp.
3: I feel like Ivan has been tiring just a little bit. I mean, just seeing just a little bit of sign of the bat being a little slower and a few more kind of wild pitches that get away, as we just saw in the top of the first inning. And big fan of Ivan, of course, and very happy for him going to the All-Star game.
2: The 1-2 pitch. Ground ball headed up the middle of the infield, and that goes off Mateo's glove. Herrera is safe at first. Mateo took a long time to get to the ball to begin with, and we'll check how they score this as we pause for an ID here on the Cardinals Radio Network, powered by Graybar.

0: It goes as an infield hit for Yvonne Herrera. Alec Burleson stands in looking for his first hit in the series, going 0 for 3 with a strikeout in last night's game. The infield is at double play depth. One on, one out. Lopez pitch outside.
1: We're used to seeing rangy shortstop play by watching Mason Wynn play every day, and that was not a very rangy play by Mateo.
0: Mateo's playing up the middle of shortstop. About halfway between first and second, Albies near the edge of the outfield grass for the left-handed batting Alec Burleson. Burleson takes a strike. That looked to be outside. No appeal by Burleson.
1: It was, and Burley just doesn't challenge, does he? Not very seldom does he challenge.
0: One ball, one strike. One out, a base hit for Herrera. The pitch to Burleson. That is taken outside. Curveball that just didn't make the back door. The count favors the Cardinal first baseman, Alec Burleson. 97 hits for him. 15 home runs. 66 RBIs. And Joey Bart is going to jog out to the mound for a word with Ronaldo Lopez. Bart on his way back to home plate now. We saw him with the Pittsburgh Pirates when the Cardinals were in Pittsburgh earlier this year, and then he moved on to Atlanta, took part in that series against the Cardinals in the end of May, or the end of June, into July. And here he is behind the plate tonight catching Lopez. The pitch, that's popped up foul out of play, 2-2. Our featured station on the Cardinals Network tonight, Waynesville, Missouri's KFBD. The third baseline is completely unguarded. Lopez is ready from the belt, the 2-2 pitch. Upstairs, a 3-2 count. Waiting on deck, Jordan Walker, who put on quite a display during batting practice.
1: Boy, did he ever.
0: Well, he said he was going to have to practice a little bit for the home run derby.
1: And that's what they did. They set up a little bit of a simulation for him. It was fun to watch.
0: The runner goes. The pitch is swung on, and the curveball is fouled out of play. Burleson waited and waited and waited for the curveball.
1: John, I saw four balls hit onto the concourse by Walker over the visitor's bullpen. And I don't know the distance of that. It's got to be 450. But there were people walking back and forth, and I kept thinking, please don't hit somebody. Several deep in Big Mac land. Not just in Big Mac land, but the back of Big Mac land.
0: On 3-2, a lead again for Herrera. He's going. The pitch is swung on and smoked to center field. That ball is carrying, and it's an over-the-shoulder catch by Harris. He stops right in front of the warning track, throws back to the infield with Herrera retreating to first base. Harris can cover some ground and get to the ball in a hurry out there, as he just did.
1: Yes, he can, and has good hands, too, once he gets there. I would call him a smooth outfielder. There's nothing kind of wasted movement from him. He just goes to the ball and catches it, and feel like he's one of the National League's best.
0: In 57 and a third innings, Lopez has given up 7 home runs. Jordan Walker takes the first pitch. It's called a ball low, but Bart is challenging, and he's going to win this one. That was in the strike zone. Again by plenty.
1: So if you're a catcher and you keep challenging an umpire earlier, do you challenge it, and then do you say, hey, I'm sorry to do this, but I mean,
0: why would you? It's part of the game.
1: I know, but it's also, they're humans.
0: But it's part of the game.
1: Well, maybe I'm sorry is too strong.
0: A lead over at first base for Herrera. Walker swings and singles to right field. Herrera stops at second as the ball's knocked down by Eli White. He picks it up, holding Herrera to second base. Jordan Walker with his second hit and 5 at-bats in the series. That brings Lars Nootbaar to the plate. And here's an area where Nootbaar has struggled since coming back from the injured list, playing now in his 31st game. And that's hitting with runners in scoring position.
1: Come through a few times, but more often than not, it's been a struggle for him with guys on. It'd be nice for him to get the Cardinals on the board early, as Cardinals did not score the first five innings of the game yesterday, and boy, it took a long time to get the runs going.
0: Nootbaar takes a look at a curveball that misses outside. The Cardinals wearing the Saturday alternate uniforms as St. Louis across the front of the jersey with the birds on the gold bat, the cream-colored uniforms. The red batting helmets, the pitch. Nootbaar checks his swing. He takes a strike on the slider. The runner at second is Yvonne Herrera. He singled with one out. Walker over at first base gets a big lead. Olson plays at the edge of the outfield grass. It's Jordan singled with two outs. The right field corner completely unguarded. The pitch. A swing and a foul. That's out of play. 1-2 on Nootbaar. Nootbaar 0-1 last night. His 31st game coming back from surgery on both heels during the offseason. Thus getting a late start to 2026. Lopez with the pitch. A swing, and there's a high fly ball. That's hit to deep right. It's a goner for Nootbaar. He blasted that ball over the Cardinal bullpen. 3-0 Cardinals in the first inning.
1: How's that for producing with runners in scoring position? And saying hello to the Tarps off guys, because that's about where that ball went. They're kind of enjoying the moment, and they're waving at Nootbaar. He was kind of waving at them. That was a nice swing, a nice easy swing by Lars. He got a breaking ball that sat there in the middle of the plate, and he took care of it.
0: 435 feet to right field over the Cardinal bullpen. Nootbaar's third home run of the year. That bumps his RBI total up to 12. And here's Mason Wynn. The Cardinal shortstop takes ball one a little bit low. Wynn in the game last night. 0-2. He had a walk and a strikeout. A balanced infield behind Lopez, who deals his curveball for a strike. 1-1 on Wynn. Lopez working out of the stretch with nobody on. His pitch a little bit low. So this is a far cry from how the Cardinals reacted to Lopez in Atlanta.
1: No, 100%. And a great start to this game.
0: I love two-out RBIs.
1: Oh, yeah. And Ollie loves three-run homers.
0: The 2-1 pitch with two down. Let's see if Wynn can find a gap somewhere. He takes a ball instead, and that's being challenged.
1: I
0: think he's going to win. I think Bart is going to win another one. He does. 2-2 on Mason Wynn. The home plate umpire, Dan Isania, didn't even say anything after that one.
1: Nope.
0: Here's Lopez. And the pitch for Mason Wynn. And that's grounded to the shortstop. Mateo fields about a hip-high hop and throws out Wynn, his counterpart. The Cardinals get on the board with a Nootbaar three-run homer. We go to the second. 3-0 Cardinals.
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0: Well, Jordan Walker got a two-out hit and scored on the three-run homer by Lars Nootbaar. Walker has reached base safely in 17 straight games for Nootbaar, his first three or more RBI game in 2026, and the first time he's done that since April 22nd last year at Atlanta when he drove in three.
1: Good
0: the
1: timing.
0: The Cardinals have a 3-0 lead. And why do we have the delay here? The home plate umpire is not present. I believe he's in the Cardinal dugout talking with Oliver Marmol now.
1: There is. He's not the home plate umpire, though, I don't think. I think that's the first base umpire. I think that's Adam Beck.
0: Okay.
1: I'm not sure. And he may be explaining what's going on with the home plate umpire, Dan Isania.
0: I got it.
1: I think. I do see him. Or, well, maybe he does have a mask, though. Maybe that is him. I'm not sure what's going on.
0: Well, Graybar is your electrical and datacom distributor, helping to power connect and maintain your operations.
1: Yep.
0: Graybar does that.
1: And there's Dan. So, yeah, it was
0: Beck.
1: He needed some fluids, I think, is what he was getting from Chris Conroy, I believe. He says he's ready to go.
0: And we are as well. We're glad you're with us tonight. Especially our fans in Waynesville, Missouri, listening in over KFBD. So the Cardinals have a three-run lead. Matthew Liberatore is going to pitch to Mauricio Dubon, Austin Riley, and Eli White in the second inning.
1: Is there an umpire pitch clock?
0: I think it's an umpire timeout, and they can take as long as they want. We've seen that umpire timeout in Boston in
1: past. We have. That was before the pitch clock, though.
0: Liberatore wheels and deals, a swing and a foul, and that one hit Dan Isania. Herrera turned around immediately to check on Isania, who says he's all right.
1: He tells the Cardinals dugout emphatically that he's okay because he just went over there and got checked on and then took one off the right shoulder.
0: Oh, man.
1: And he emphatically went to the Cardinals and said, yep, I'm okay.
0: Here's a pitch taken low for a ball, one ball, one strike. Dubon last night, 0 for 4. He struck out once. The Cardinals won a 2-1 game with Jimmy Crooks hitting a home run in the bottom of the eighth inning. The 1-1. Sprayed foul off to the right in a game brought to you by Budweiser, official beer sponsor of Major League Baseball. Crack open the game with Budweiser. Enjoy unrivaled flavor and refreshment.
1: My feeling about Matthew Liberatore, and I have been having a hard time putting my finger on it, but I feel like there's something about his mix of pitches that I think there's another level for him of being able to kind of use his arsenal better.
0: A swing and a miss. His curveball is working tonight.
1: Sure is.
0: He has a couple of strikeouts on the curve. He gets Dubon. And in the second inning, Austin Riley is stepping up.
1: Well, clearly, John, it's easier to mix your pitches when they're all working. I mean, that's part of it. But I mean, it does lead to the reality of they're not always all working. So what do you do? How does that mix work best for that given day? I think that's kind of his next level.
0: Fastball, strike called to Austin Riley. Riley drove in the Atlanta run last night. Yastrzemski doubled and Riley followed with a base hit up the middle. Weatherholt is playing up the middle, trying to take that area away from Riley, who takes a pitch up and away, one ball, one strike.
1: Would you call him Weatherholt?
0: I call him Leatherholt.
1: I like that.
0: Because of that play he made in the first inning.
1: Well, how about the play he's made in the first 94 games of the year? He's really been superb.
0: The 1-1, a swing and a miss. Certainly all-star worthy.
1: Yeah.
0: And he's going to be appearing in some All-Star games. You can count on it.
1: You could make the argument.
0: The progress he's made from the first game of spring training to right now, it's like he's been playing out there a number of years, not a little more than a half season. A foul back, 1-2 on Austin Riley.
1: Based on his war, just the overall value that you give to a player, wins above replacement, and most folks know about that by now, but based on that, he is an All-Star.
0: Here's the wind and the 1-2 pitch. Swing and a miss! The curveball strikes out Austin Riley. Two strikeouts each inning. The only base runner has been Ozzie Albies on a walk with one out in the first inning. Now two gone in the second for Eli White. White did not appear in the game last night. White is 32 years old out of Clemson. Even with the bag off the line at third, Blaze Jordan deep at short and at second. Weatherholtz at second tonight, and Mason Wynn is playing shortstop off the line at first. Burleson with ball one going high and wide to White. Big deep breath. Now the windup and the pitch by Libertor. Swung on. That's fouled out of play. A souvenir in the lower level at Busch Stadium. No, it made the just made it to the section below us down the right field line. They get a few souvenirs over
1: they
0: there
1: do.
0: From time to time.
1: It wasn't caught in the air, so they don't get a certificate. They got some applause anyway, though.
0: Here's the 1-1 pitch. A delayed call strike. 1-2. Playing in left field, Lars Nootbaar. Nathan Church in center. Jordan Walker is trying to shade his eyes. He's in the sunfield in right. Check swing, curveball down and in.
1: So what Libby's doing, and what I like about this mix, he and Yvonne are kind of doing this together here, that the curveball is really the put-away pitch. He's not throwing too many of them until you get the two-strike counts, and then he's trying to get the chase with it or the swing and miss.
0: The 2-2 pitch. A high pop fly, shallow right center field. Walker calls off Church, and Jordan puts it away for out number three. The Cardinals come up in the second, and on the Nootbaar home run, lead Atlanta 3-0.
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0: Tonight's DH is Brian Torres. Interesting how Torres came up to bat last night for Pedro Pages, who had one at bat in the game at the time. But Oliver Marmol explained after the game, with the Cardinals down by one, they could have had only minutes to play with another storm system coming in. And he thought Torres gave the Cardinals a good chance perhaps of running into one and tying the game. Here he takes strike one from Ronaldo Lopez.
1: Yeah, the Cardinals played the Braves and the weather yesterday. And, of course, the Braves dealing with the same issues. It was really unpredictable yesterday.
0: There's a swing and a drive to right field. White is chasing it. He dives and can't get it. The ball gets by him and goes to the corner. Torres is going to have a triple. And that's his second triple in the big leagues.
1: Well, White made the mistake there of leaving his feet on a ball that he couldn't catch, or at least looked like he couldn't catch it. He was maybe 2 feet away from it, but he wasn't, I guess, sure enough, so he gave it a shot. But that turned it from a probable double into a triple. I think Torres would have at least gotten two anyway, but he was enough off the line that he had a hard time getting to that ball.
0: And he broke out of an 0-for-13 with the triple. And there's a ball that just missed the first base bag going down the right field line off the bat of Blaze Jordan. Jordan hit a double in the game last night. 1-for-3. The infield playing in some about halfway. The pitch. A swing and a foul. 0-2.
1: You know, Jordan's a pretty good guy to have up here. He 1-for-3 yesterday, but he's been good with runners in scoring position.
0: He's got four sacrifice flies to his credit. He's been good at getting the ball in the air in this situation. But at other times, in recent games, he's been hitting the ball on the ground. Trying to get some lift on one and bring Torres in with a fourth Cardinal run tonight. With the infield in, the pitch. A swing and a miss, and Jordan strikes out. The ball gets away from Barty, picks it up, throws to first. A strikeout, 2-3. Let's see if Church can get the ball in the air here. Nathan Church, 0-for-1 last night, batting .241. Church has 28 RBIs, two by way of sacrifice flies. If you're a Cardinals fan, you know there's nothing like baseball in St. Louis, and nothing beats 60-cent zippers and on the run the day after the Cardinals score six or more. They have three up there right now. The infield is in tight now with one out. And ball one goes high and wide to Nathan Church. Church, a left-handed batter, holds the bat high, wearing red batting gloves tonight. With the infield in, the pitch is swung on, grounded to short. Mateo has it. Torres started down the line and then stopped, and the shortstop throws out Church. So the Cardinals are 0-for-2 here, trying to get a leadoff triple home.
1: I think Torres did the right thing base running wise there. Was hit to his backhand. You can't tell that leading off a third where it's going to be, but I think he'd have been running into an out at the plate, and that's why you play the infield in. It makes your range lessen, and almost got past him because he was playing so shallow, but was able to make that play on the backhand and save the run.
0: And Church is 0 for his last 15 now. Here's Weatherholt taking up, up and away, ball one. J.J. grounded out to second, the first pitch of the ball game thrown by Ronaldo Lopez. And Weatherholt has 13 home runs. The pitch to him, outside again, two balls and no strikes. Weatherholt is sitting on 36 runs batted in. He has 344 at-bats as a major leaguer. Out of West Virginia, the pitch. A swing and a shot to Mateo. The shortstop plays it behind second and throws out Weatherholt. The Cardinals wasted a leadoff triple by Brian Torres. We're going to the third. Ricky will have it for you. 3-0 Cardinals.
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1: This copyrighted broadcast is presented by authority of the St. Louis Cardinals, LLC. It may not be reproduced or retransmitted in any form. Any accounts and descriptions of this game may not be
0: disseminated
1: without the express written consent of
0: the St. Louis Cardinals, brought to you by Brown and
1: Crouppen,
0: a great
1: law
0: firm.
1: Well, now you know that. As we go to the top of the third inning, Matthew Libertor to work, and he throws a curveball inside to Joey Bart, and it's ball one. Bart just 1-for-7 against Libby, but it was a home run. He has four of those this year, 12 RBIs. The right-handed batter takes outside 2-0. As we're underway here in the top of the third inning, it's 3-0 Cardinals. A three-run bottom of the first inning thanks to Lars Nootbaar and his two-out 435-foot bomb into the area where the tarps off guys are. Swing and a miss at a slider. And he chased that pitch 2-0. That was well disguised by Matthew Libertor. He has good stuff, fourth punch-outs for Matthew through the first two innings.
0: Cardinals missed out on an opportunity, though. Triple by Torres and couldn't get to that George Kissel run number four.
1: That's right. There's a strike.
0: You could explain George Kissel's feeling about that fourth run in a game.
1: I would absolutely will. George Kissel, the great teacher of baseball, and not only teacher of players, but also teacher of teachers. The 2-2 delivery is taken in the dirt. When a young manager would get the job, like say Ollie or Mike Schilt or Mark DeJean, some of the managers that we've had over the years, Chris Maloney, he would take a fungo and he would draw 3.5 in the dirt. There's a swing and a miss, and Libby picks up another strikeout. That's five. And he would draw 3.5. And he would say, that's how many runs you have to get as a manager to win a game. And when you're managing, always make sure you beat that number. And if you do that, you will win championships. You'll win most of your games, not all of them. And so you as a manager always play to get that, to cover that spread, essentially. Swinging a fly ball to center field. Church on the move. And he makes the play in the gap in right center. So a strikeout, a flyout. And Michael Harris, the second, will bat. And I have great respect, as you know, John, for George Kissel, who was a Cardinal coach at the big league level for several years.
0: Well, anyone who knew him or happened to be around him has enormous respect for Mr. Kissel.
1: His name is all over the spring training site in Jupiter, Florida. There's the Kissel quad. His photo is up. Just as a reminder, swing and a miss. And the Cardinal minor league development people like to point to people like him and others that have helped kind of set the stage for the Cardinal tradition. The one strike pitch, here it comes. That's fouled straight back, 0-2. So Libby, one strike away from a quick inning here. He's thrown 40 pitches. That's a pretty good number as he's working now the second time through the lineup. Listens for the sign, goes into the windup and the pitch, and that's grounded up the middle. Mason's going to have to hurry to get Harris, and he does. Harris running better than he was in Atlanta. He's thrown out, though, and Libby gets his 1-2-3 inning, sending us to the bottom of the third inning here at Busch Stadium in St. Louis. Cardinals leading Atlanta 3-0.
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1: Cardinals' Ivan Herrera leads off the bottom of the third inning against Ronaldo Lopez, a right-hander. Been around for a bit, 10 years in the big leagues. Swing and a miss. Strike one on Ivan, who singled and scored in the first inning. Cardinals had three hits in that inning. The Nootbaar homer scored the three runs. A triple in the second inning, so four hits for St. Louis. Hoping to add on. Ground ball foul past Pop Warner down the left field line. 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Guns N' Roses. So one out, and Alec Burleson, who flied out to center, hit the ball very hard first time up, and he grounds that one hard, but right to the first baseman, Olsen. He's going to take it himself. Beats Burley to the bag. And two quick outs for the Cardinals. And before Jordan Walker bats, let's pause for station identification. 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

0: Jordan Walker singled and scored in the first inning. Hit a bullet to right field. Hits that sharply, but right to the second baseman, Albies, who throws him out. He had three ground outs in the inning, and Lopez is through three. But as we move to the fourth inning, the Cardinals lead Atlanta through three by a score of 3-0.
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